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2: Very good morning. You're listening to World Cup Game Day Live with me, Ben Fletcher, 03717223344. Let us know where in the world you're listening and what you thought of that game. History for Curaçao in that goalless draw against Ecuador. Time now, though, for the news and sports headlines. Good morning, Hugo Chambray.
3: Thanks, Fletch. Good morning. Curaçao do have their first World Cup point after pulling off that shock draw against Ecuador. Their keeper, Eloy Room, tied the most saves ever in a match at the tournament, stopping 15 shots. It could be a significant result for Scotland should they need to qualify as one of the third-placed best teams. While what could have been the upset of the tournament turned into the comeback of the World Cup so far.
4: Germany have done it. An extraordinary comeback. Julian Nagelsmann roars with joy. And Dennis Undav, the ultimate super sub.
3: The Germans needed a 94th minute winner to get past the Ivory Coast and guarantee a spot in the tournament knockouts. Last night, the Netherlands thrashed Sweden 5-1 with two goals apiece for Cody Gakpo and Brian Brobbey. Meanwhile, Dan Byrne believes England's squad depth can help them go far in the tournament. Byrne says we're blessed with a lot of talent.
5: You can see just the way that we can change sort of maybe the front four or five players, and we've still got top quality players all over the pitch, especially the way we want to play. I'm sure the gaffer's made a thing about, especially the other day, wanting to play like a Premier League team and bring that intensity of the game.
3: But ahead of their next match against Ghana on Tuesday, Bukayo Saka's been training alone as he works on an Achilles issue he's had since March. In other news, the FA will leave it to the discretion of England's players when it comes to shaking Thomas Partey's hand as part of the pre-match protocols in Boston on Tuesday. And Wyndham Clark has a 6-shot lead over the world number one Scottie Scheffler heading into the final round of the US Open Golf. There's more at TalkSport.com.
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3: It's understood the Prime Minister is expected to announce his resignation on Monday. And a man's been charged after five people were injured in a suspected anti-Muslim attack in Edinburgh.
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3: A fine and dry day ahead with lots of sunshine, though a small risk of the odd light shower. Feeling warm, a hot, humid day ahead in the south.
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2: Thank you very much to Hugo Chambray with the news and sport there. He said it's going to be a hot one. He's certainly dressed for it. Certainly dressed for it. 03717223344. It is World Cup Day, Game Day Live. World Cup Dame Day Live. That would be a hell of a different show, wouldn't it? With me, Ben Fletcher. Let us know where you are in the world this morning. 03717223344, 81089 on the text. Or you can send me a tweet at Ben A. Fletcher. A moment of history for Curaçao, their goalless draw against Ecuador. And do you know what? All the naysayers, all the miserable old gits that say the World Cup's got too many teams, I'm not having you. I'm not having you one bit. Why would you deny a nation like Curaçao their moment in the sun, their moment of history? The adulation of their fans after that getting that draw. They're not just there to make up the numbers. They're affecting established countries like Ecuador. Yeah, they might not go through, but they could exit the World Cup next week undefeated. And you might say, what's the point? But then, come on, don't be a spoiled sport. I'm a big fan of it. As with Cape Verde, and another brilliant goalkeeping display. Yes, as Perry Grove said, Ecuador may have had 15 shots on target, but how many of those shots on target were straight at the goalkeeper? The stats tell a very different story to the reality. So we're all pro Curaçao today. We're going to see if we can get a Curaçao journalist on at some point in the next couple of hours and reflect on that historic result for them. We're looking ahead to Japan versus Tunisia, or Tunisia versus Japan, to give it its correct billing, the 1,000th World Cup game in history. I mean, I'm sure when FIFA saw that that was what it was, it's not the most glamorous, it's not the most sexiest fixture of pictures, is it? But as we've learnt at the USA, Mexico, Canada, 2026 so far, you should never judge a book by its cover. We know that Japan have got goals in them. Tunisia have got a point to prove after sacking their manager after just one game, that heavy, heavy defeat last week to Sweden. I think we could be in for a very, very good one. We shall see. 03717 223344 810 89 50 pence plus normal sending charges apply. At Ben A. Fletcher on the Twitters, as the kids would say, or X, if you want to get in touch with us and let us know where you are taking in the games in the world this morning. Loads of brilliant football to look back on. The most goals scored today so far, Netherlands 5, Sweden 1. Here's how it sounded on TalkSport.
8: An all-European clash with one express intention. Avoid Brazil towards the halfway line. Brobby's done well on the half turn just to shepherd it back. Cody Gakpo making his way for Brobby. 1-0. Hasn't taken long. Lift off in Houston. Another great ball in. Oh, it's taken a little nick on its way through, but has deceived the goalkeeper and he's crept into the far post.
9: The Dutch have started this game immaculately, I've got to say, and it's their man Brobby again.
8: This hydration break cannot come soon enough for Graham Potter. Great ball in. He's 3-0. Cody Gakpo coming into the far post. Could not miss, but it's all a barrel. Denzel Dumfries. Funny Cody Gakpo. 4-0. Drilled low to the bottom left-hand corner.
9: If you want to see goals, this is the group to come and see them.
8: Anthony Elanga passed by Akers challenge. And there's one back for Sweden. Some of it running at Lindelof. Right-footed effort into the bottom left-hand corner. It's finished here in Houston. Netherlands 5, Sweden 1.
2: I don't want to sound smug, like I dare, but some of us have got Netherlands in the Brockham Badgers World Cup sweepstake, which is rather nice. Netherlands, perennial dark horses at major international competitions. Could this be their year? On that showing, they've got goals. It's all clicking for them in the minute. Yes, it was only Sweden, but we shall see how far Netherlands can go at this World Cup. Mickey van der Ven's been speaking post-match. Of course, he says, the Netherlands want to win the World Cup. Sweden brought far more joy than it did against Japan. I'm sure the number of goals scored might have something to do with that. And a very, very interesting situation that he's in. The transition of a relegation battle with Tottenham to playing on the greatest stage of all, the World Cup finals.
10: Yeah, obviously, it was a tough end of the season. Like, we ended in a positive way, but the season has been tough overall, mentally as well. But then you just need to switch on again for a World Cup, but it's a totally different tournament. And luckily we ended it positive with Spurs and just play Premier League next season.
11: I mean, is it nice to sort of get back amongst familiar faces, be speaking your own language? Is that a way of decompressing? I know it's not holiday, but...
10: No, it's always different, of course. A different environment is always good, with some different people around you. Yeah, just positive vibes in the camp, and now as well we win 5-1, so the vibes will be really good.
2: Mickey van der Ven in conversation with TalkSport. The Netherlands in their third and final game take on Tunisia, who could be out of the tournament by then if Japan have got anything to say about that. Kickoff, Tunisia versus Japan, the 1,000th World Cup finals game gets underway at 5 this morning. We will bring you live commentary of that with TalkSport's Adam Bridge and former Forest Luke Chambers. Very much looking forward to that one. 03717 223344. Let us know if you're up and about. We shall see. And next up, we're going to look at the Germany game. For all intents and purposes, it looked like Ivory Coast. Ivory Coast, I thought they'd get the 3 points against Germany for much of that game. But in the end, they were overturned by the 2014 world champions. Here's how it sounded.
12: The four times winners, Germany, up against an Ivory Coast team that has never made the knockout phase of a World Cup. But if they win this game, they will break that hoodoo. Left-footed ball in is a really good one to the far post and smashed in on the rebound. Franck Kessier, their leader.
13: But Diamande showing the world why he's one of the most sought-after players in the world.
12: Here's Amiri, right foot cross, it's a good one. And volleyed home by Dennis Undav. That's what he does. Julian Nagelsmann needed a hero, and one arrived in the shape of Dennis Undav. It's 1-1.
13: It's a fantastic cross from Amiri, a really good run, and Germany are back into the game.
12: Now Mecha comes it into the area, and Dennis Undav may well have won it. An extraordinary record for Germany. He's becoming their talisman.
13: It's the first touch that sets it up. It's a great finish. 2-1 Germany.
12: Deadly Dennis at the double. He is a super sub extraordinaire.
2: Yeah, an absolute belter. Germany have indeed arrived at the World Cup and they'll be among the favourites. They'll be in that conversation for absolutely certain. We'll be going over to Charlotte later on to catch up with TalkSport's Siobhan Ahern. Disappointment for Scotland last night. Still not over it.
14: It is time for heroes to be made, for history to be written. Is tonight the night? We will find out.
15: One of the best teams in the world, and we're disappointed we never took in him for the game.
14: Early ball to Saibari, who's kept himself onside and smashes it into the net. A minute and 10 seconds have been played, and Scotland are 1-0 down already.
16: No, keep the head, stay composed, stay compact.
14: And all of Scotland's nerves, frailties, memories of disappointments from the past have come to the fore again here. But there is a heck of a long way to go.
17: I think on another day we could have got some decisions going our way, but it hasn't happened. We'll look at what we can do better.
14: Can he force his way through here, John McGinn? Oh, is he caught on the edge of the box? That's a massive decision.
16: Well, for all the world, from here it looks like a penalty. Come right across him and wiped him out.
14: Andy Robertson, Scott McTominay goes down, and again no penalty is given. What a moment in the game.
18: But you can feel now the rage coming from the Tartan Army.
14: And that is it. Scotland are beaten in Boston. It will go to the final match round in Miami against Brazil, an iconic venue against an iconic footballing nation.
2: I mean, it could still be enough. I'm not clutching at straws too much, but if Scotland don't get absolutely pumped by Brazil Wednesday night live on TalkSport, 3 points and minus one, minus two goal difference might just about be enough. Am I delusional? Am I hanging on to hope? We shall see. 03717 223344. Bitterly disappointing, though, on the night. Jim Burke, comedian and podcaster, joined the warm-up on TalkSport with Max Rushton and Charlie Baker yesterday morning and discussed that 1-0 defeat to Morocco.
19: I'm going to put my cards on the table, lads. Yeah. I've been better.
20: Oh, okay. Really?
19: Okay. I'm afraid that banking apps are great, but they are terrible grasses, right? They are terrible grasses. So I had a look at how many Sharky's Bar entries there was between 11 p.m. and 1 a.m.
20: Yeah.
19: And it's a lot. So okay. At least I know that I've earned how I feel. I'm sitting outside Glasgow Sheriff Court by the Clyde. There's a,
21: just to get arrested because you know you did something
20: just
21: wrong.
19: I'm just waiting for them to come and get me. I'll be honest. At 72 seconds, I would have happily traded a body part for a 1-0 defeat. Mm-hmm. Because I thought it was going to be an absolute shellacking. And as it turned out, I have to say that I would have taken 1-0 before the game started, because of the two games, this is the one that I was convinced we were never going to get anything from. Mm. So I'm disappointed, but as I say, if you'd said to me even at full time in the Haiti game, would you take 1-0 on Friday night, I would have bit your arm off for it. So, but we were poor again. We weren't as poor, but still not being the best version of us that we can be. And that's a wee bit disappointing, but that could be something to do with the gallon and a half of beer that I drank last night. it could be to do with that. But no, I'm a bit disappointed, to put it mildly.
21: I just sort of felt like there was a head of steam, right? In this, not your head, Jim, but the second half, you sort of felt, well, hang on, something's coming here. It's building. Morocco are getting deeper. And there just wasn't the moment. Do you know what I mean? There just wasn't the chance, the one thing. There were the penalty shouts. And I think you are a bit unlucky, is what I think. I don't think they were absolute stonewallers. I sort of think maybe clear and obvious, blah, blah. If they're given, they won't be overturned. I thought you were a little bit unlucky, but there was just no moment where you were like, this could happen. And I was willing it just for what the noise would be like in that stadium.
19: Strangely enough, I mean, this sounds a strange thing to say. I don't think we, quotation marks, would have deserved a penalty, as in, you know, that it would have been a reward for a lot of chances created. And I mean, I know football doesn't work like that, but I'm not really aggrieved. I think if we had a sponsor, I've seen them given, you know, if somebody put a pound for charity for every time a pundit said, I've seen them given. Of course you've seen them given, but I don't think we did enough to really, I mean, that first half, I mean, getting to half-time 1-0 down, I mean, I was jubilant, you know, just getting to, you know, because some guy behind me said, and you never want anybody to say this at a game, if we can only get to half time, and I have to tell you, right, I don't know who the guy is, and maybe he's listening, but I kind of need to apologise to him, right, because there was a lot of words that you can't say on the radio, right, because that's just, but no, I'm disappointed. We now roll on to the, if it stays like this, Scotland are through game during the week. We now roll on to that. Again, I am hoping for the worst game in World Cup history that ends 0-0.
2: Yeah.
19: Right? That's what I want now. I want us to be ugly. I want it to be horrible. I want people to say, this is a game that would get football shut down. I want all of those cliches, right? As long as we get a point for the game.
2: Who could Brazil get if they come second? Do we know that, Max? Is that no?
21: Oh, don't ask me. It's half 2 in the morning. So many groups. Someone from Group Z.
2: I think the problem is, Jim, is that you had nothing on the bench. Because if you play Ben Ganondoc from the start, you can't bring Ben Ganondoc off the bench.
19: Yeah.
2: Can you? To be the energy and the pace. So when you bought on your subs, it was like, well, this has added nothing. These are players that run backwards, you know, and are slower than the ones you bought off. So you sort of go,
21: I hope they're not listening, Charlie.
2: The squad isn't there, is it? You know,
19: no,
2: do you think it's expectation, or do you think they're nervous, or do you just think the other team was that much better?
19: I think it's a combination of all of that. I mean, We don't have a world-class player, really. We don't have a genuine world-class player. Our mutual friend, Ellis James, you know, he's had some great times following Wales because of Gareth Bale.
2: Yeah,
19: right? Sure. They had a guy who when, like a game last night, if that's Wales 5 years ago, even at 1-0, you're thinking, Gareth can get us something here.
2: Yeah, yeah.
19: Right, we you know, and that's the thing. Scotland at a major tournament, we've never had our moment. Do you know what I mean? We've never had a game that we've won that's sent the country wild. And I mean, don't get me wrong, we went wild. You know, we've never had that. But the reality is, we don't have the player. We don't have somebody who, when everything's against us and, you know, and we're up against it, can just produce a moment of magic. And also, we don't have a player that the opposition are worried about. Let's be honest.
2: So,
21: but it could be. Just imagine, Jim. It could be. This could be it. This Brazil.
2: What time to do it? It's Brazil.
19: Max, just stop it. I know what you're trying to do here, right?
2: I'm not trying to
19: do it. I know. I mean, I listened to the other podcast that you do this morning, and Barry was kind of trying to be. Look, I know I'm going to get criticism for this, but I was walking along, just nodding my head, going, "He's bang on." You know, because they're not great. We're there, and as I say, going back to what I said before, I want the worst game in World Cup history to happen, right? And it's a draw.
2: Jim Burke, comedian and podcaster, in conversation with Max Rushton and Charlie Baker on the warm-up. They are back later this morning on Talk Sport. 0371 722 3344. 8-10-89 on the text. Spot the deliberate mistake. Thanks to the message from Steve in Norwich. Undefeated, Curaçao got pumped 7-1 by Germany. I obviously meant Cape Verde, who could draw all three of their games. And what a historic World Cup that would be for them. They'd still go out, but they'd go out undefeated. And do you know what? If Curaçao get another point somehow and exit the tournament with 2 points, I think they'd say that is a job well done, given it is their first ever appearance on the world stage. Do stay with us on World Cup Game Day Live with me, Ben Fletcher. We'll be heading over stateside next and catching up with our chief football anchor, Adrian Durham.
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2: 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England 4-2 winners over Croatia in their World Cup opener in the US of A. But what did we learn? What did we learn?
8: A nation hopes that this time is our time.
36: And a bullet header gives him the lead. He's done it again. Harry Kane.
9: How valuable is he going to be to England?
37: We're not getting carried away, but just that emotional connection with the fans, you know, that was a really special moment, I thought.
8: Really lovely to see those England players just applauding them, looking at them, singing with them as well. Anthony Gordon singing along with the England fans.
38: It was a truly special moment. I was trying to just take it all in and be right in the moment.
39: The thing that's going to make sure that England get far in this competition is make sure that they have a good group, because if there's a bad egg in the team, then all of a sudden it could all fall apart.
40: For the first game of the World Cup, there are definitely positive signs to get us excited.
38: Said, what's the worst that can happen? We can lose the game, so what?
41: Yeah. Go and play with freedom.
0: Express yourself. Extend your wings, fly. And you allowed them to fly.
1: England's first World Cup win against a side ranked in the top 15 for the first time since 2002.
3: I thought in between if the people in the pubs would like it, and I thought, yeah, well, maybe they would like it.
36: It comes from Rashford, keeping his feet, and winning the game for England!
9: And when there's wide open spaces, that suits England down to the ground.
3: Didn't want to be anywhere else in the world than here.
2: Yeah, hell of a night, wasn't it, for England? Their World Cup well and truly underway. It's the longest day here in the UK, and as I look out to the London skyline, you can just about see a hint that the sun is rising. I wonder what the weather's like over in Houston, Texas. Let's ask our chief football anchor, Adrian Durham, who joins us on the line now. Good morning, Adrian, or should I say good evening. What's it like?
4: Benny, listen, it's been very, very stormy, I have to say. We arrived, so we were at the Netherlands-Sweden game today here in Houston and arrived very early. It was midday kickoff, local time. So we arrived 4 hours before kickoff, which was at 8 o'clock, 2 hours before we were on air, which was 10 o'clock local time. And the weather was fine at that point. That I'd seen on the TV in the morning, there were, storms forecast. While we were in the stadium and it was a closed roof, aircon stadium, so I had no idea what was going on outside. Absolute electrical storm hit wow. Houston, and the rain flowed. People were coming in absolutely drenched. They were told to stay in their seats afterwards. We eventually ventured out into Houston, and it's fine now, but wow, mid-game there was an electrical storm, but we knew nothing about it.
2: Interesting, isn't it? Because FIFA have been really, really good about communicating potential weather challenges during this World Cup. Say it quietly, because I would rather like to make the 7:12 train later this morning, Adrian. But so far, so good as far as weather delays are concerned. We've not really had one yet in terms of the competition. I know the England friendly was almost wiped out, but from a weather point of view, as we enter the halfway stage of the group stage, things looking so far so good.
4: Yeah, absolutely. Listen, I think there's going to be some incredible weather. The storm we had the last day we were in Dallas. So we arrived in Houston 2 days ago, and the last day in Dallas, I woke up to the most incredible electrical storm. And I've been on this planet a long time, Ben, as you know, and I've never seen anything like it. It was extraordinary. The bolts of lightning were like something from an animation. The bolts of lightning were happening every couple of seconds. The thunder was basically rumbling constantly, and this was going on for about an hour.
2: Wow.
4: Rain was torrential. I've never known anything like it. I mean, listen, I'm not au fait with all of the technical details of global warming, but I'm pretty convinced it's happening. So, yeah, there's some extraordinary weather here. And actually, some of the heat that we've had has been like nothing I've ever experienced before. We got up way into the 40s degrees Celsius at times. They have a different weather on TV out here, mate. Mm. What they do is they'll give you the temperature that's forecast, the regular temperature, and it'll be, say, 38 degrees Celsius. And then they'll give you what they call the feel-like temperature. So it's going to feel like, and that's sometimes well into the mid-40s. And believe me, very, very hot. If you're in the sun for any length of time on days like that, it literally is unbearable. And I can't take the heat anyway, as you well know. But, I mean, even some of my colleagues here who aren't that bad with the heat, they can't cope with it either. So I've got a lot of devices and techniques I use to keep myself safe from the sun. Thankfully, so far, I'm okay.
2: Yeah, that's great to hear. And the fact of 50 doing a lot of hard work, I'm sure. I'm talking of electrical storms, by the way. I seem to remember in a past life, Euro 2012, you were caught up in the middle of an electrical storm. But it's fascinating watching the weather in different countries. And we'll come on to England in just a sec, Adrian. But they say never meet your heroes. And Arsene Wenger got to meet you the other day. Talk us through that. That was an interesting one.
4: It was weird. So have you heard of Bucky's?
2: Yes, the service station. Right. It's like a massive supermarket.
4: Yeah, absolutely incredible place. I mean, I love it, basically. There's stuff in there you could find, and you could spend ages in there. You could spend loads in there. It's just a joy, and the food is actually really good. Anyway, I'm in Bucky's, just ambling.

0: England to do well or being a little bit scared of England, I don't know. We then got on to France, and he's basically convinced that France are going to win the World Cup. So it was a lovely meeting. He was a very pleasant chap, smile on his face. Listen, he must be extremely happy now that he's completely away from Arsenal Football Club and doesn't have anything to do with them. So that's what I'm putting it down to.
1: Exactly, and no more daily Arsenal fanfare, sadly, on the TalkSport airwaves, but our stories for another day. Let's talk England then, Adrian. 4-2 win over Croatia, and we're reminded it's the first time they've done that since 1966. We don't like getting carried away, but we very often do when England start a tournament in firm and exciting fashion, because it doesn't happen very often. The one thing that I've been really impressed by is just the transparency of the management team and Anthony Barry's half-time interview and Tuchel telling his players in this speech that Harry Kane mentioned, if we lose our way. I mean, an England manager even daring to mention defeat, as long as it's done in the right way. It does feel different. It was always going to be a different experience to the Gareth Southgate one, but I've been pleasantly surprised by what I've seen of Tuchel's England so far, on and off the pitch.
0: Yeah, there's a couple of things that have led me to be very optimistic. You may have noticed over the years, we've worked together a lot, Ben, you may have noticed over the years, I'm not one of these people that thinks England's definitely going to go there and win the Euros or definitely going to go and win the World Cup. I'm very, very cautious when it comes to being optimistic about England because of the baggage, basically. But there's a couple of things here. First is the nature of this World Cup. We're seeing teams conceding goals. Sweden have just won 5-1 and lost 5-1. Netherlands have conceded in both games. They've drawn one and they've won one by 5-1. Germany were 1-0 down for a long time and then came back. We're seeing like different things happening in games, a little bit of unpredictability. Also seeing some superstars turn up. That moment, that day when Haaland scored 2, Mbappe scored 2, then Messi scored 3, then Kane scored 2. The superstars have turned up, which really adds some gold glitter to this absolute festival of football. And I think England are definitely right in the mix. When you're talking about superstars, we have those players. So that puts us in contention. What you're talking about there is spot on. This was the difference we were looking for from Gareth Southgate to Thomas Tuchel. What is Tuchel bringing? Now, he's won all his competitive games, but they've been against teams that are not at the World Cup. If you go back through all the qualifiers, none of those teams made it through to the World Cup. So this is a different level. The only teams he's lost to have been teams that are at the World Cup, Japan in a friendly, Senegal in a friendly. So coming into it, you're thinking, well, he's still got a huge amount to prove. And he still has, because we've been Croatia 4-2 fine. We're expected to beat Ghana. We were expected to get out of the group anyway. The real test is going to be when we have those knockout games against big sides. And our route through to the final, if we were to make it, looks like it could possibly be very tough if we finish top of the group. But I'm all for that. Bring that on. That's the real test. There is this communication element you're talking about. Anthony Barry's story is incredible. But he wasn't scared to share what was going on in the dressing room publicly, and I'm all for that as well. Thomas Tuchel, when we've met him, I've had lunch with Thomas Tuchel, and he's come out with things, and I've thought, wow, you know, I didn't expect an England manager to be so candid and open about what's going on in his mind when it comes to how England want to play in certain players. So there is an openness. I also think the dressing room talk at half time is something that we need to really acknowledge and applaud. Because all the players were talking about it. Does it mean we're going to necessarily translate all that into a World Cup? Well, there's funny things happen during games. You can't always predict everything. But I'm with you. I feel a lot more optimistic. I'm so grateful. I did mention it just before kickoff in the Croatia game that we needed to give a nod of acknowledgement to Gareth Southgate for bringing us from the Iceland humiliation in 2016 to this point where we have appointed a manager with the sole remit of winning a World Cup final. That is some challenge he's got on, but that's where Gareth took us to. So thanks so much for that, Gareth. Now it's over to Thomas Tuchel.
1: I totally agree. I think it was Emil Heskey who said the day that Gareth Southgate announced he was standing down, it would be some years before he gets the respect that he deserves, and I make him right. But equally, yeah, nothing but gratitude for Sir Gareth Southgate, by the way. Talking about Thomas Tuchel coming out with things you wouldn't expect from an England manager, much has been made about his nationality. Some of it I agree with, some of it I don't, as somebody who is a quarter German. But I do wonder if his nationality takes the pressure off him a little bit. I wonder if, of course, he wants to win the World Cup. He's a professional. He wants to win games, give it his all. But the fact that he is not an Englishman. Could that maybe work?

0: to his advantage a little bit as he tries to take England to something they've not achieved since 66?
1: I think whatever the reaction to it and the stories around it, be it about the national anthem, whatever it might be, I think that he will be able to deal with it. I think we're talking about a really smart, clever individual. Now, when he did that interview with me and Stuart Pearson and said that, you know, his mum had thought some of Jude Bellingham's behaviour was repulsive, I'm of the belief, and I know our commentator Jim Proudfoot also believes, that this was deliberate by Thomas Tuchel. He's not a stupid man. His English is incredibly good. I feel like he knew what he was saying. And the reason why I feel that is because the question that was asked of him was about tactics. It wasn't about Jude Bellingham's behaviour. It's about where he fits into the tactical system. And all of a sudden, he's come out with that. I'm thinking to myself, I'm pretty sure that was tactical. So whatever happens, whatever's thrown at him regarding his nationality, a German who's not singing the national anthem, whatever it might be, I'm confident he will be able to handle it. When it comes to him being German, listen, I have this belief that international football is, in essence, one country's best against another country's best. Now, sometimes you have emerging football nations, like Curaçao, for example, who may want to go to levels that they've never previously achieved, so they may need the help of a foreign coach who's got a lot of experience to do that. But if you are an established nation, effectively, it really should be one nation's best against another nation's best. That's the whole essence of international football. It's not a hard and fast rule. I'm not getting upset and giving up on England because we've got a German manager. Far from it. But I'm really not interested in whether he sings the anthem or not. What I really don't want him to do is sing it as some sort of performative idea that he will win people over. That'd be a load of rubbish.
0: Oh, mate, you're right on that. And never mind singing the anthem. You couldn't see them, could he? They're the wall of photographers. I think that'll be one of those enduring images. A quick word on Scotland, Adrian. Disappointment for me, as you'll know, as the son of a Glaswegian. But remarkably, and this is what I love about this World Cup, a 1-0 win, a 1-0 defeat. And as long as the damage against Brazil isn't too catastrophic, Scotland could sneak into the last 32. It's just remarkable.
1: Well, we did a lot on this, and actually the TalkSport World Cup Daily is going to drop very soon, the latest one, and it features Jim Proudfoot breaking down in detail how difficult it would be or could be for Scotland to qualify as one of those eight third-place teams. So it's really interesting, the detail of it. The Sweden result today really helps Scotland, believe it or not. But what doesn't help Scotland is the fact that they can't score goals. And here's the issue for me, Ben, with Scotland. It's all well and good saying the fans are great and all that sort of stuff. There's loads of countries here who have great fans, but for whatever reason, everybody focuses on Scotland. Nothing wrong with that. I'm all for positive stories about fans. But Scotland starting with one up top is questionable. Starting with Shea Adams over Shankland is controversial. Bringing on Dykes when you need a goal is farcical. Steve Clark, way too cautious. That's the story that they need to be focusing on. Not penalties and what should have been given and what shouldn't have been given. They weren't given. Move on. Talk about the tactics. What tactics are likely to get Scotland into that top eight of those third place teams or higher in their own group? I mean, Scotland fans were crying about the penalties when for 40 years they've lauded Maradona for cheating against England. It's karma now. John McGinn fell over. McTominay is McTopple over. Stay on your feet, lads. Play some football. Score some goals. And also tell your manager to put your best goal scorer, Lawrence Shankland, on the pitch. If Scotland go out because they finished ninth in that third place table because of goals scored and a lack of them, I think there's going to be a lot of regret in that Scotland camp.
0: Oh, mate, you're absolutely right. And they'll look back at that hater game and say what might have been. Lyndon Dykes, by the way, I was chatting to the lads that I was watching the game with here at the Towers. As soon as Dykes came on, with all due respect to him, I said, you might as well shake hands on a 0-1 now because I do not see him scoring a goal. We'll be chatting with Siobhan Hearn in the Scotland camp a little bit later this morning. As for you, Adrian, you've got a flight to Boston tomorrow lunchtime and then England-Ghana on Tuesday night. And from what we've seen so far of England, with all due respect, there's no reason why they can't make this a perfect group.
1: The history, though, is that England sometimes follow up a brilliant display with something pretty abject. I'll never forget 2001 going to Munich and beating Germany 5-1 in that epic game where Owen got a hat-trick, a qualifier. We came back, played the next qualifier at Newcastle. It was Albania. We were absolutely useless and crawled and stumbled our way to a 2-0 win. And you thought, whatever happened to that team in Munich? So England are capable of looking very, very average, capable of giving Ghana something in the game. Stay professional, stick to what Tuchel wants, and they should. I mean, these players, Jude Bellingham is outstanding. We all know how brilliant these players are, and there's players off the bench. If they all apply themselves correctly for the next month, England have a great chance of winning the World Cup. So, yeah, bring on Boston, bring on Ghana, and let's get England through to the round of 32 with a win on Tuesday night.
0: Adrian, it's been a privilege talking to you in these wee hours. Thanks for staying up for us, and I'll catch up with you very soon.
1: Love you, man.
0: Love you too. Thank you. 03717223344. 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We are building up to Tunisia versus Japan, 5 o'clock kickoff, in the 1,000th game of the FIFA World Cup.
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0: A very good morning. You are listening to World Cup Game Day Live with me, Ben Fletcher. The 5 o'clock kickoff this morning is Tunisia versus Japan, the 1,000th game in World Cup history. Let's get some headline team news now with your commentator, Adam Bridge. Good morning, Adam.
1: Yeah, good morning, Beth. Big news, of course, the 1,000th match for FIFA in World Cup history, as you say. Monterrey, the venue for this one. There's been a few storms and plenty of rain around, but thankfully, pleased to say we're clear. The team news has dropped, of course, and Tunisia with a new coach after Lamouchi being sacked and Herb Reynard taking control. They make three changes from that 5-1 defeat against Sweden on match day one. Darmin Bron and Tunekti come in for Shamak Khedira and Ben Hameda. Japan make four changes from that 2-2 draw against the Netherlands. Itakura and Tanaka Ito and Tomiyasu all come in. We're expecting Tomiyasu to play on the right of a three at the back, of course, as Japan like to do. Reynard in the dugout, of course. He has been here before in terms of World Cups, took charge of Morocco in 2018 and Saudi Arabia in 2022. Sticking with the same kind of formation as well, looking like a 5-4-1, so fairly defensive as they try to put that nightmare result against Sweden behind them. Luke Chambers is alongside me for this one, and Luke, no surprise that he's made a few changes. Are you surprised he's stuck with the same formation? Because a new coach coming in the middle of a tournament with just a few days, I'm guessing he's a little bit stifled in what he can possibly do.
2: Well, yeah, it's really unprecedented, isn't it? Having this opportunity that he probably wasn't expecting. And how much do you change? Do you throw the baby out with the bathwater and all the things that we can talk about? But I think he's made his changes. Obviously, the goalkeeper's a big one. But the formation and the personnel were probably a little bit too much too far, I think, to change. So we'll just try and get them going back to basics. But it's a real difficult one against Japan, team.
1: Yeah, Shamak, who started that game against Sweden, only made four appearances in international caps, gone for a little bit more experience this time round with Darmin coming in to keep goal for Tunisia. And the story for Tunisia, of course, as it is for a few sides at this stage of the competition, they'll be knocked out if they lose to Japan today. Japan, of course, had that opening day draw against the Netherlands and will be very much looking for victory. Kickoff in Monterrey is in an hour and 5 minutes or so as Tunisia take on Japan.
0: Thank you very much indeed, Adam Bridge, and former Forest defender Luke Chambers. Kickoff coming up at 5 a.m. I'm led to believe there's some sort of gold costume element to the referee, but I'll be asking Adam about that within the next hour or so before we head to kickoff. Time we do this.
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0: I don't want to give our head of creative too many flowers, but my kids have been walking around the house all day singing that. 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Keep your messages coming in. Let us know where you're watching the games, what you think of the World Cup so far. Max has been a bit unkind. He says, was pleased John McGinn wasn't given that penalty. He was diving all the match, but the referee wasn't falling for it. It's okay, him shaking his head like Rabsy Nesbitt after he's blown his gyro at the bookies, but I hope they do come home too soon. Oh, Max. Nasty. David Hutchinson, good morning. Absolute nonsense, that Wonderwall thing. They won the first group game, for goodness sake. I get it from a fan's perspective, but the carry-on since is a joke. Like the painful it's coming home banter we've had at the last three tournaments. Cup wins equals zero still. But the it's coming home thing is ironic, isn't it? It's the yearning. It's the delusion. I don't think it's coming home three lines is about arrogance. I think that's a misconception. It's coming home is about hope, in my opinion. What say you? 03717 223 44 81089 on the text. 50 pence plus normal sending charges apply. We are an hour away from the 1000th World Cup fixture, Tunisia Japan, on TalkSport.
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13: From the Sky News Centre at 4, Police Scotland say a 36-year-old man's been charged after five men were wounded in Edinburgh. It happened in the north and west of the city on Friday night. Our reporter Phoebe Southworth has been following developments.
14: There was an incident in the Sight Hill area of the city and two men were injured. And then over the next 30 minutes, it kind of evolved. Three more men were attacked at retailers in the west and north of the city. And this was all across, you know, miles. It's not a small area you could just walk to.
13: Sir Keir Starmer said on social media, no one should face violence on our streets. British Transport Police is urging against speculation on what caused Friday's train crash near Bedford. Two East Midlands railway services heading towards London collided. One driver died and it's now clear 100 people were injured. Three men have been killed in a fire in White City in West London. It broke out in a single-storey pavilion on New Zealand Way. That was just before 7 o'clock last night. Around 100 firefighters attended and the cause is being investigated. Calls for Sir Keir Starmer to quit are mounting, with more than 100 Labour MPs wanting a new leader. The Prime Minister says he's promising to fight any leadership challenge. At the World Cup, Germany's through to the knockout stages. It's after a last-minute 2-1 victory over the Ivory Coast. Meanwhile, the Netherlands eased past Sweden 5-1 to top Group F. Joe Rawson was watching.
15: A statement performance from the Dutchers. They put 5 past Graham Potter's Sweden. Sunderland's Brian Brobbey and Liverpool's Cody Gakpo both found the net twice, with West Ham's Crescencio Somerville also on target in Houston. It means Ronald Koeman's side are on 4 points and they're all but through to the next round. The Netherlands 5, Sweden 1.
13: And we're being warned sitting in a hot car can be almost as dangerous as drink driving. Temperatures are expected to reach 34 degrees Celsius in some areas this week. That's the latest.
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16: Good morning, I'm Hugo Chambray. Curaçao have their first World Cup point after pulling off a shock draw against Ecuador. Their keeper Eloy Room tied the most saves ever in a match at the tournament, stopping 15 shots. It could be a significant result for Scotland should they need to qualify as one of the best third place teams. Or there could be a glimmer of optimism for the Scots as they prepare to face Brazil in their final group game. Two of the South American side's players are injury doubts. Rafinha was substituted against Haiti, while Real Madrid star Vinny Jr. isn't sure whether he'll be fit enough by Wednesday. A draw would likely be enough for Scotland to get through to the knockouts, but their manager Steve Clarke says his side aren't thinking like that.
17: They want to win the game, and if they can't win the game, they don't want to lose it. So that's the focus we'll have before we get ourselves down to Miami, the heat and the humidity, and take on another side for the world's top 10.
16: While Germany are into the knockout stages of the World Cup thanks to a stoppage time comeback winner.
18: Now Mecha comes it into the area and Dennis Undav may well have won it. Undav at the double.
16: Well, they trailed the Ivory Coast until substitute Dennis Undav scored two second half goals to power his side into the last 32. Germany face Ecuador on Thursday in their final of three group matches. And Joe Root will battle to stop England losing the second test against New Zealand at the Oval. The standing captain will resume on 75, with his side needing 281 runs for a record win. There's more at TalkSport.com.
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0: A very good morning. If you're just waking up, it's game day live with me, Ben Fletcher. We are building up to Tunisia versus Japan. 5 a.m. kickoff. We've just had, I wouldn't call it a classic, Ecuador 0, Curaçao 0, but another brilliant goalkeeping display, another hero in the making. And what is it about these so-called minnow nations upsetting the odds? Yes, a 7-1 defeat at the hands of Germany in their opening fixture, but a point against Ecuador to firmly disrupt their campaign and a moment of history for Curaçao. What is it with people complaining about this expanded format? Yes, I'm a non-league fan. Yes, I always stand up for the underdog. But I just think we've seen so many moments of just history in the making. And I say fair play to Curaçao. I'm so, so pleased for them. And it'll be very, very interesting to see what they can achieve against Ivory Coast in their third and final game. Let us know what you're up to this morning, where in the world you are. 03 717 22 3344. WhatsApp us, WhatsApp voice notes, give us a call. You can text 81089, that's 50 pence plus normal sending charges apply. Or you can drop me a tweet or an X. I'm at Ben A. Fletcher. The son of a Glaswegian, don't let the accent fool you. I'm passionate about Scotland and I was bitterly, bitterly disappointed by that defeat to Morocco on, what was it now, Thursday evening, Thursday night, Friday morning. Just a missed opportunity, but let's get the view of somebody who was there for TalkSport and is now back safely in her boardings. TalkSport's Shabana Hearn, good morning to you. How are you doing?
20: Ben Fletcher, a very good morning to you. Good evening here from Charlotte, North Carolina. How are you?
0: I'm very, very well, thank you. But what's your evening entailed? What have you been up to?
20: Well, we travelled this morning, Ben. So we started yesterday, obviously, ahead of the game. We finished late last night. And then we were up this morning to travel back to Charlotte. And it's such a different vibe, Ben, because spoke to a number of members of the Tartan Army this morning at the airport who were flying down to Miami or going to Philadelphia or Washington to break up the trip before heading to Miami. Some of them heading back home. And they were still in a good mood. Disappointed, but still in a very good mood. But as you come back here to Charlotte, and it's not soccer fever. It's not World Cup fever really at all. So it's a very, very different vibe. That's where the Scotland team are. They're a couple of blocks up the road from us just now, getting settled back into the bubble after what was Yeah, a disappointment night then against Morocco.
2: Does it feel in some ways like you're in a different country? I mean, obviously, travel across America is very different to travelling across England or indeed Scotland. And to go from Boston, which Scotland have adopted, some might even say invaded over the course of the World Cup, you've gone somewhere where it's all pretty anonymous.
20: I think that's exactly it. It feels like you've come away from World Cup fever. It feels like you've completely left it all behind. And nobody here is really thinking about it. I mean, there's a concert here in Charlotte tonight, a country music singer.
2: Nice.
20: And more people are focused on that than, say, jumping into a sports bar and watching the football or anything like that. So it's very, very different here. There's a number of people you speak to that, you know, say, working in Starbucks or whatever, say, oh, you're here for the football. Oh, are Scotland staying here? I heard Scotland are staying here. But a lot of people still don't know about that either. And Charlotte's a tiny place. You know, it's tiny. There's one little town. If you know where the boys are, you'll likely see them. But in terms of what else is happening, it's very, very little here.
2: Fair enough. I'm delaying talking about it, Chebs, but we have to. Scotland 0, Morocco 1. Went into the game with such expectations, isn't the word, hopes would be the word, high hopes. And I guess they say in boxing, don't they? Everyone's got a plan until they get hit in the face. And Scotland took one on the chin at that point, what was it, a record damn time, 67 seconds or something. Steve Clark's plan went out the window. And from that moment on, it was always going to be an uphill struggle. But I'm just left a little bit disappointed that Scotland really didn't lay a glove on Morocco at all until gone the hour mark. How did you see it?
20: I think we've got to be honest with ourselves when we look at their attacking line compared to our defensive line, that actually that's the positive that we will take from it, is that it was only one goal and it was in the first 70 seconds of the game. So that's how I'm trying to see it. Otherwise, I think we can contain them pretty well. But yeah, we're at a World Cup. It would be nice to have a good goal. It'd be nice to have a good moment, you know, a winning moment against a side like Morocco. But then, Ben, like, we have to check ourselves. We do have to check ourselves and realise we're just not at that level. Yeah. I mean, I've not said this to anyone. I've not said it out loud because I think it's actually really disrespectful to say it. But I will say it to you because it's just us gals. But I think last night in the first 20 minutes, we looked like a Sunday league team.
2: Yeah.
20: You know,
2: yeah.
20: Compared to Morocco. So to come away going right 1-0 and after being whacked in the face and our parade absolutely peed all over, we got ourselves pretty together quickly and held on all right. It was just 1-0 and it's Morocco. So for me, I'm actually taking the positives and thinking if we can do what we did in the second half and take that to our first half against Brazil, hold on a minute. You know, Brazil don't look that good. I mean, they're an unbelievable side, Ben. Of course, they're an unbelievable side. I'm not saying we're better than them. I'm not saying that at all. But I think if we can do what we did in the second half to Morocco, to Brazil, then actually we could have one of those moments in the world stage.
2: Well, here's hoping. Everything crossed, fingers, toes, everything. I was in touch with Paul Mitchell, who was commentating on the Brazil-Haiti game, and he even said during commentary, whilst he is a balanced professional, he was willing Brazil on to score a few more in that second half, because you think if they can get their goal difference done and distinguish the threat of Morocco, they might go a little easier on Scotland. Now, as it is, a single point is needed. I could just see Scotland housing Brazil, clinging on to a 0-0, getting that heroic point and getting the 4 points they need to pretty much guarantee a place in the last 32. But the one thing I didn't want before the World Cup was to go into that Brazil game needing something. So Wednesday night's going to be a very, very nervy one live on TalkSport.
20: I know. I mean, and I'm kind of glad that it's the game comes sooner rather than later, because I think they will be focused. Because I mean, I saw them all coming out last night. Nobody was speaking. You know, there was the two guys, Kieran Tierney and Kenny McLean, who had to do the interviews, whereas they were coming out in the mix zone and all the Moroccan players are chatting away and doing all the media and whatever like that, whereas the Scotland players are head down and get out. But they didn't look like what they looked like at the Euros. It felt that there was like that element of, oh, maybe we surprised ourselves a wee bit there. And Steve Clark said it. I mean, I was impressed with Steve Clark's interview, because I was hoping we were going to speak to him and we didn't get him last night. And I was really hoping he would hammer the referee, because I was.
2: Yeah.
20: And he didn't. He was a bit like, you know, oh, I saw a moment, and yeah, it could have been, but, you know, we can't control that. And, you know, Kieran Tierney and McLean said, we cannot control that. What we can control, we did very well last night, apart from that lapse of concentration in the first minute of the game. You know, that was just, honestly, I've never felt like the wind come out of my sails so quickly. And also the Tartan Army, they're on your shoulders, Ben. and the disappointment, the arms folded. It's the first they've sat down, I think, since they arrived in Boston. All sat down. And at that point, you're going, right, come on, let's not us lose our happiness and our support, because they're going to need us right now. They need that as well. But as soon as they calmed down and got themselves into the game, I thought they did us really proud. It's just a shame that nothing came from it.
2: Yeah, too little too late, I think. You're absolutely right. I was annoyed at the refereeing performance. It's funny because the ref just seemed to be giving absolutely everything, allowing play to continue in every single scenario, which on the one hand is good. You don't want stop, start, stop, start. But I look at the referee from Lanzarote, by the way, in the Brazil-Haiti game, who was a little bit more stringent. And again, you talk about Scottish luck, and Steve Clark asked for the football gods to smile down on them. Yes, it did need that moment. For me, it was a penalty, certainly on McTominay, if not McGinn. And yes, it still needed to be converted, but that could have been a moment. It was denied, but I come back to the same old thing. If you're not going to test the goalkeeper until the hour mark, you're relying on a refereeing decision. Do you even deserve to get a goal? Do you even deserve to get a point? No.
20: Yeah, I agree with you. I completely agree with you on that. They're saying that as well. They are saying that. Scotland are taking full responsibility of that. That's what I'm quite impressed by with them, because I think it would be easy to mope around after that game and say we deserve more from the referee, but it's not in their control. What they did control, when they got their heads on their shoulders and sorted themselves out and calmed down and eased into the game, they were very, very good at, apart from getting shots on target. But for me, Ben, I'm looking and going, why the hell is Shanklin not on the pitch?
2: Yeah.
20: I mean, you look at the warm-up games, you look at the game against Denmark, and you look at the impact that Shanklin has in a Scotland shirt. I think if we're leaving it now to the third game, he'll be losing his confidence, you know? So I think that's a mistake. I think that is a mistake there. He's very loyal to Shea Adams, and Shea Adams is a good player. But I think Shankland has done more in the last 6 months in a Scotland shirt than Shea Adam has done in his Scotland career. Is that fair? Or is that disrespectful? Is it all coming out?
2: Well, no, but I'll ask you the same question. I saw Lyndon Dykes come on. And to be absolutely frank, I said to the guys I was watching the game with, you might as well shake hands on a 0-1 now, because with the greatest of respect, I didn't see enough work rate in the first game against Haiti. Mark McGee wouldn't comment on it. He didn't want to comment on individual work rate, which I thought told its own story. But I saw him come on, and yeah, Shankland's just staying on the bench. And I just think, you know, I claim to be a Scotland supporter. I'm the son of a Glaswegian. I cried when Jim Leighton got lobbed back against Morocco in 1998. But somebody who watches a lot more Scottish football than me, Siobhan, what am I not seeing in Lyndon Dykes?
20: No, I think you're right. I think he's a big physical presence. And last night when he came on, I think he did offer more than what he did against Haiti. However, for me, I would pick Shankland all day long.
2: Yeah.
20: So that's got to be a personal thing, maybe from Steve Clark, that there's got to be something like that there. That's Steve's decision at the end of the day. I mean, why didn't he play Ben Gannon-Doak last night and he started him? You know, that was reverting back to his kind of, people would call, negative style of play. It's Steve's decision at the end of the day. And I said this yesterday and I'll stand by it. You know, he got us here. He's got us to the last three major tournaments. Yes, we missed out in Qatar, but the last 2 Euros and now this World Cup. We've not had these moments. So I guess we kind of have to trust him and hope that it's going to work out. I would have had Ben Gannon-Doak on the pitch because I think he matches that little bit of creative flair and pace and technical ability that the Moroccans had. So I think we should use him against Brazil and Aaron Hickey for that matter as well, and Lauren Shankland. Those are the changes I would make.
2: I agree. I mean, if we don't see Lawrence Shanklin, that would be the question that plagues Steve Clarke after the World Cup. But assuming that Scotland are indeed going to go out on Wednesday night. Well, listen, let's look at Wednesday night. A point against Brazil, hell, all three will guarantee passage to the last 32. But as things stand, curiously, certainly ahead of the Ecuador Curaçao game, Scotland top of the third place rankings table. Played 2-3 points, goal difference 0. I'm not naive or deluded enough to think that they'll stay there. But you look at the other teams that could finish third and what's going on in their group, and you think, well, do you know what? If Scotland do lose 1-0 again, or 2 maybe, to get down to that -2 goal difference, which we think will be enough to get them through, it is conceivable they could lose and still get through. So I'm caught in this really weird headspace right now. But it's just bizarre on that front.
20: Yeah, and that's the thing. We won't be finishing third place with a point. We're finishing third place with a win. Therefore, it does look pretty healthy in the fact that a lot of the third place teams can get through. So, in a way, we're kind of nicking one ever so slightly, but it's not our fault if we get there. We won a game, you know, so we deserve to be there if the standings allow it. But we would want more of a moment, Ben. You know, we've got such an amazing fan base. They've been outstanding for me. Maybe it is a Scottish bias, but they are the story of the World Cup.
2: Yeah.
20: Everybody in America is talking about them. Everybody wants them. Sorry about that noise in the background. Everybody sure. wants them, you know, to come and see them. Everybody wants the Tartan Army in their state. That I look and go, I think it would just be incredible for them to have that moment, you know. And obviously the players deserve it, and Steve Clarke deserves it as well. But I think we've been so outstanding in the way that they've, you know, moved across America and conducted themselves. And just, I've watched it with my own eyes, just yeah. them be just delightful and funny and infectious and kind. And I want that moment for them. I want it, if it's a super John McGinn goal or if it's Gannon Dope, which I think is the likely option. I think we could get a big moment from him, or if even it's a Grant Hanley tapping or a header at the back, just whatever it is to get us a good point and give us that good moment would be brilliant, instead of going through just this third place because we got a goal against Haiti. You exactly. know, I think it would be so much more exciting, and it would be the story of the tournament for me if that happens.
2: It would be. Or Lyndon Dykes proves me wrong once and for all and gets yes. a 93rd minute absolute belter
20: right.
2: of a goal.
20: Clip it, Ben.
2: Yeah,
20: clip it. Right, what will happen? Right, what do you have to do if Lyndon Dykes scores a goal to get us a point against Brazil? Your listeners, 8, 10, 89.
1: Tattoo.
20: What? Yeah, a tattoo. Yeah, good a shout,
2: tattoo,
20: Sam.
2: Lyndon
20: we
2: Dykes.
20: Need to get you a tattoo. Dykes tattoo. Yeah, a Dykes hat or a skinhead.
1: Skinhead.
20: We're yeah. getting you a skinhead. So if Dykes scores this week,
2: yeah.
20: Just scores, right? You have to shave your head for the next show, okay?
2: I'll take that. if it finishes a draw and Dykes is the scorer, I will shave my head. I promise I'll do that. And I'll apologise to him personally.
20: Right.
2: Siobhan, the sun is rising here in central London. I know it's early evening where you are. What's in store for you for the next couple of days between now and game day?
20: So we're heading into camp. We've got an open training session. Make sure everybody's there. Make sure nobody's down and out after the game the other night against Morocco. And then we'll have a press conference as well. So we'll find out who's up in media tomorrow and who we can maybe get a question from, get some insight to and what they're thinking going in against Brazil. We're here for another day of that and then we head to Miami, which is brilliant because I actually think Scotland are here, they're in the bubble. There's less access, I would say, you know, to the Scotland camp. There's more access and more fun with the Tartan Army. And I think they're offering a lot to us just now, the Tartan Army. So we'll link up with them in Miami in a couple of days' time. But for tomorrow, we'll go in, we'll see Steve Clarke, we'll see the guys, we'll see how they're doing. And we will let you know the latest from base camp as and when we have it.
2: Siobhan Hearn, thank you for speaking to us live this morning. Get it done, yeah. Enjoy yourself.
20: Bye, Ben. I can't wait to see your shaved head and your sleeve tattoos.
0: Oh, what have I just agreed to? Scotland draw with Brazil. Lyndon Dykes gets the equaliser and I've got to get a grade one all over. I wonder what Mrs. Fletcher will make about that. It's not going to happen though, is it? Surely not. 0371722334. We're building up to Tunisia versus Japan. Some of your messages and indeed your voice notes on the way next.
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0: Can we just play this? I love it so much. Sounds rather like James Brown, doesn't it? Lovely. You're listening to World Cup 2026 Game Day Live with me, Ben Fletcher. We're building up to Tunisia versus Japan, 5 a.m. kickoff. Adam Bridge and Luke Chambers watching that one for us. I've bid for your messages, 0371 722 3344. Matthew Bennett's been in touch with a voice note. Morning, Matthew.
11: Good morning, Ben. Listening to you whilst working, delivering like normal, like every day of the week. And I don't agree with that comedian about you haven't got any world-class players in Scotland. I think you have. I just think that the managers made a complete, you know, a complete one. You have got world-class players. Just he hasn't selected them at the right time at the right place.
0: Thank you for your thoughts, Matthew. I think Andy Robertson is world-class. That's been proven. Gannon Doak could be. John McGinn is definitely on the way in terms of being a Europa League winner. If he wins a Premier League and a Champions League, would you put him in any sort of World 11? Maybe not an 11, but he'd be on the bench, wouldn't he, John McGinn? Thanks for your thoughts, Matthew. Jane in Chorley, good morning to you. I usually have the flags flying before the first game, but I'm waiting this time in hope I can put them all up in celebration. You're so right in the fact it's hope, not arrogance, that referring to Three Lions. Yeah, all the doom and gloom about Three Lions and it, other nations hating the English arrogance. I have never, ever thought Three Lions is a song about English arrogance. It's a song about hope. It's a song about previous disappointments. It's almost a bit of a parody of itself. Never, ever have I thought it's arrogance. Jane and Chorley, thank you for the kind words. Appreciate your text. 81089. Wolfie Pete in Southport. Shame about the Scotland result, Ben. Still reckon you'll get that point to go through with Brazil. As for England, we'll get to the semis at best. So, Wolfie, does that mean you think England have beaten Brazil in the quarters? Certainly on the current showing, what we've seen in Brazil so far. I've not seen a huge amount that would make me worry, but that slightly leaky defence in the first half against Croatia, I would be a little bit concerned about Stones and Konsa not getting the job done. I think Thomas Tuchel might have to have a little bit of a think about his back three, four, five facing Brazil. But in terms of facing previous Brazil teams, and let's not forget, England took on a very, very good Brazil team in 2002. I would see it being a little bit different this time. As for Scotland, they came close in 1998 to getting a famous point, but for that Tommy Boyd own goal. Do you know what? Never say never at this World Cup. We saw Cape Verde get that famous point against Spain, but it would have to be Scotland's best performance in a number of years to get that single point to get them to the round of 32. Realistically speaking, I think it'll probably be a defeat, a narrow defeat for Scotland. That could be enough to see them squeak through to the last 32 of the World Cup. I don't know if it's exciting or frustrating, actually, but the fact that Scotland will end the game one way or another on Wednesday night, not knowing their fate. I mean, technically, they won't know their fate until, what, Sunday night when the group stage is completed? They'll be watching that third place table so nervously. It'll almost be like the final day of the Premier League, won't it? 03717 02-23-44. Do keep your messages coming in. We're building up to live commentary, as I say, of Tunisia versus Japan. Later today, there's going to be a 12-hour wait between kickoff times. Spain versus Saudi Arabia is the 5 p.m. kickoff later on your Sunday afternoon. 8 p.m, we bring you Belgium versus Iran. And at 11, it's Uruguay versus Cape Verde. All those games on the TalkSport airwaves. So too, 2 a.m. Monday morning, New Zealand versus Egypt. That one comes from Cameron Pope and Perry Groves. 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My name's Ben Fletcher. Keep it TalkSport.
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0: The 1,000th match in FIFA World Cup history may not look like a glitzy, glamorous one on paper, but as we've learned in the 2026 tournament, you should never judge a book by its cover. We're off to Guadalupe, Mexico for Tunisia versus Japan on Talk Sport.
23: Comes back out of the left-hand side once more. They'll be able to bring it forward. Japan getting the bodies forward much more readily now. On the edge of the penalty area. Right for the left, but he flagged it in, and it's 1-1. Lots of Japanese supporters here as well. They have travelled in their tens of thousands. And a lot of them are dressed in the stereotypically Super Mario outfit with the characters of Super Mario as headwear.
19: Swept towards the penalty spot. And in for 2-2. Tagawa, a powerful header from the corner. And Japan twice came back through goals from Nakamura.
23: and Kamada to get a 2-2 draw.
1: Hannibal wide on the right, whips in across, flicked on and it's in! Great goal from Omar Rekik! This time Hannibal gets the delivery right and Omar Rekik glances the header in at the far post.
2: Appointment for Tunisia, but joy for Sweden. They've won it by 5-1.
4: Tunisia are actually with the better side at the beginning of the second half. Sweden, I said they're like little Maltese Terrier lying over having their bellies tickled, you know, because they were spooked by Rekik's goal, which made it like sort of 2-1 instead of 2-0 going at half time.
0: Yes, kickoff is at 5 a.m. at Estadio Monterrey in Guadalupe, Mexico, and the Tunisian players going through the pre-match motions on what I imagine is a very wet pitch there. Weather-wise, we had a little bit of a scare earlier. Not to paint you too boring a picture, but we're part of an international WhatsApp group led by FIFA. And whenever we get storm warnings or weather warnings, a message will go out to all the broadcasters all over the world, letting us know what the situation is. As of 1:22 this morning, the forecast for the next 3 hours, that took us up to about 4, showed thunderstorm activities. They were closely monitoring the situation and were to provide updates. Then as of 2:47, they said weather conditions around the stadium improving. The forecast now shows less chance of rain and lower risk of lightning in the vicinity of the venue. They are continuing to monitor conditions closely and will provide an update if the situation changes. Fingers crossed that means we're not going to get a weather delay. We've not had it in the tournament yet. Obviously, the England friendly had a little bit of a delay before the tournament, but it is a case of so far so good as far as games getting on and finishing on time is concerned, which I hope is the case because some of us need to be on the 7:12 train from London Bridge this morning. Anyway, Tunisia versus Japan. Let's get the team lineups with Bet365.
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0: And the team lineups for this 1,000th World Cup fixture come from your match commentator. Good morning, Adam Bridge.
16: Yeah, good morning, Ben. Thank you very much. We're a bit more for the weather anoraks as well. The Cerro de la Silla, which is the big mountain next to the stadium. You can't actually see much of it today. The peak just below 6,000 feet, but it is a little cloudy, it's fair to say. It's been a wet day across Mexico. Approaching kind of 10 o'clock kickoff will be here local time. Let's run you through the two sides then. Tunisia, big story, of course. Herve Renard coming to take control, having been in charge of Morocco and Saudi Arabia at the last two World Cups. He's in at Tunisia, and they make three changes from that 5-1 defeat against Sweden on match day one. Darmen comes in to goal. They continue with the back three of Bron, Taubi and Rekik, and then the two wing-backs will be Jan Valery, who is fairly familiar to Sheffield Wednesday fans, of course, and Ali Abdi on that left-hand side. Hannibal Mashby in central midfield, as well as Shiri and Tunekti, and then it looks like two up front maybe, or possibly one. Saad will probably drop in, leaving Ben Slimani as potentially the sole man up top for Tunisia. Four changes from Japan from that 2-2 draw against the Netherlands. A couple of familiar names coming into the starting lineup. Ayo Tanaka, of course, of Leeds, and Tomiyasu, formerly of Arsenal. So Suzuki continues in goal. A back three of Ito, Itakura, who comes in, and Tomiyasu. The two wing-backs, the other Ito on the right and Nakamura on the left. Kamada and Sano in central midfield, with Doan and Tanaka supporting Uedu, who is up front for Japan. Now the two sides. The referee will be wearing, as you mentioned earlier, a lovely gold braid on his kit to mark this 1,000th match in FIFA World Cup history. And we're underway in about 25 minutes, Ben.
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0: And alongside Adam this morning is former Forest defender Luke Chambers. Luke, a very good morning to you. We very often talk about a new manager bounce, but in a domestic season, very rarely a World Cup finals.
17: Yeah, absolutely. Good morning. And it is going to be that. It's going to have to be that for Tunisia, for them to continue with their dream of progressing in the tournament. And he's made the changes that you would probably expect in terms of bringing Darmen in goal. And they need to regroup. Obviously, there's players in there that we know from England and Hannibal and Ben Slimani up top. But the thing I do worry about for Tunisia is where do their real goal threats and goals come from in this side, especially against a team like Japan who have been on a brilliant unbeaten row in their last eight matches. So it's going to be a tough one for them, but they certainly need that bounce, which we are so used to seeing in the domestic side of the game.
0: It's very well playing defensively and grinding out a win, but with a goal difference as things stand of -4, Tunisia really need to show something special here, don't they?
17: Yeah, absolutely. You look at the middle of the park, and like I mentioned Hannibal earlier, but you've got Skiri as well in there. He's the captain. You're going to have to look to him to try and get those messages along to his team. And listen, it's going to have to be, look, guys, we're going to have to try and get through these first 20, 25 minutes, just bed ourselves back in, try and erase those memories of that first game, which everything didn't go to plan. I think everything that they tried to set out to do just didn't quite work out for them. But again, it's another opportunity for a game, and like I say, it's going to be a difficult one for them, but it's going to have to be a team that really sits together. So, but just my main concern, again reiterating, is where does that goal threat come from? But we'll soon see in 25 minutes time.
0: Indeed, Japan have got a few goals in them, as we saw in that 2-2 draw with Netherlands on their opening game in Group F. And when you see what the Netherlands did to Sweden yesterday evening, that 2-2 draw suddenly looks rather good, doesn't it?
17: Yeah, absolutely. I think they've come into this tournament with real high hopes. I think they've got real, real good quality. I think we've seen a lot of their team playing in England and Great Britain at the moment. And Kamada came up with a real positive goal in that 2-2 draw the other day, and I think he's going to be really important for the side today. I think they've got goal threats. I think they've made the changes as well, which will freshen things up. I think you'll see the real positive side of Japan today against a team in Tunisia who have obviously really struggled in the opening game.
0: And from a Japanese point of view, an opportunity to progress to the last 32. It may not be mathematical, but 4 points is more or less going to get you there. Bar a mathematical improbability. So you might as well go for it. You don't want to end up in a situation like Ecuador did against Curaçao and live with regrets. Just get the job done now.
17: Yeah, absolutely. I think

0: tonight. They've come out knowing that they'd have to put a performance together. And again, Sweden started the tournament brilliantly with that massive win against Tunisia, but Netherlands have certainly flexed their muscles today, and they've certainly got a player in Brian Bobby who no one seems to be able to handle as an out-and-out striker with his physicality and the way he's able to get goals. And he's just one of a few that, again, Crescencio Somerville, who's hit the ground running in such a short space of time since his debut. So they have some real threats. And again, sometimes being under the radar for such a nation that is followed so well, the orange that we see all over the screens at the moment, following the team up and down the country, I think they're certainly going to be under the radar, but I think they'll enjoy that for the moment.
1: I don't know if you saw, Ben, that mathematician who has predicted the last two winners of the World Cup based on numbers alone. He runs a load of stats. He actually predicted the Netherlands to win, and everyone laughed at him. Now, based on last night's performance, you never know. And the other thing about last night's performance, from your personal perspective, that's a great result for Scotland, isn't it? Because it means Sweden are sat there with a zero goal difference, the same as Scotland. And obviously, if Japan beat Sweden in that last game, Sweden will be on 3 points with zero, with a minus. And if, you know, you only lose maybe by one against Brazil, you have a minus.
0: Were you that mathematician then?
1: I mean, potentially. I'm just trying to find the positives for Ben, because he's still upset about yesterday in Scotland.
2: Let me explain the Southern English accent away. I am the son of a Glaswegian, and feeling a little bit blue about Scotland still. But it's going to be a fascinating spectacle. Just watching that third place table all the way up to Sunday night, and Scotland currently top of that.
1: Is that all you're doing, Ben? You are just literally looking at that third place table, aren't you?
2: Just constantly hitting refresh, hoping for good news. Adam, I was going to ask you actually about Tunisia versus Japan, the 1,000th fixture at the FIFA World Cup. It hasn't got the glitz, the glamour of a country like the Netherlands versus another big country like Germany. But in some ways, isn't this what the World Cup is about? Certainly the expanded format. The stories aren't always in the most obvious places.
1: No, they're not. And we've seen that throughout this tournament. I mean, the way, you know, people talk about how FIFA can manipulate things sometimes, I'd have thought they maybe could have manipulated the fixture schedule so it maybe was a little bit more glamorous. But actually, maybe this is the point. Maybe this sums up the World Cup and what it's all about. You know, Tunisia, obviously, I've done okay, they're in their seventh World Cup. You know, that they've qualified for five of the seven that have taken place in the 21st century. You've got a Japanese side who first qualified in 1998 and have qualified for every World Cup since then. They've got this dream of winning it by 2050, is what the Japanese FA set out back in 2005. So this is definitely what it's all about. I mean, here we are 96 years after those first matches in history. It was Montevideo in 1930 when France took on Mexico and the USA took on Belgium. And it's a celebration of football, isn't it? And as we've seen with the result earlier tonight with Curaçao, we saw when I was lucky enough to do Spain against Cape Verde on Monday that actually the magic of the World Cup is very much there. And even last night, I mean, Sweden going into that game having battered Tunisia and the Netherlands looking a bit cagey against Japan, I don't think anyone saw the Netherlands literally routing them in the manner that they did. So the World Cup, you can never, ever predict anything apart from the fact that Scotland are going to struggle to get out of the group.
0: He had to put that one in there, but
2: He did, didn't he? Listen, that draw earlier on for Curaçao against Ecuador, that for me, and again the draw for Cape Verde against Spain, that is an advert, that is an absolute thumbs up for the expanded format. I understand that people say you're going to get rubbish games, but then again, for me, if it is going to be a true World Cup, then everybody should have the opportunity to take part. The only regret I have really is for some of those Caribbean nations whose qualification for a World Cup start, I think they start 4 years before. There's so many levels of qualification they've got to go through, but it should be an inclusive World Cup for as many countries as possible. And the fact that Cape Verde, anyway, could get three draws, they'll probably go out with those results, but they could exit a World Cup undefeated and make a huge amount of history for them, would be something very special indeed.
0: Yeah, I think so. And you mentioned there, I think, which is the key point. Yes, it's an expanded format, but also you have to go through that qualification process. Yeah. And if you're good enough over that 3 year, 4 year period, whatever it is, you've certainly earned the right to give yourself the chance of being here. And we then go down to playoffs and teams have the opportunity again to get here. And when you are here and the nations that we have now, and you mentioned Curaçao and Cape Verde, and they've performed at a level where it's probably beyond their wildest dreams in getting a draw last night. And you look at Cape Verde drawing with Spain, who could have predicted that? And I think that is the beauty of the World Cup and the tournament that is put together. But ultimately, there still will be people thinking some of the games aren't what people want to see, but ultimately those teams and nations have earned the right

0: through that qualification process of being here and having that opportunity.
1: And it's not just what they do, it's the impact they have on other countries. You know, Spain now have a lot more work to do than maybe they anticipated. Ecuador on the verge of going out entirely unless they can find an unlikely result in the final game of their group campaign. Adam and Luke, thank you very much indeed for the time being. 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Whatever it is, they're here for it.
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1: A very good morning. We are heading off to the Monterrey Stadium in around 10 minutes' time for Tunisia versus Japan. The weather's just popped up on the screen and it's 24 degrees with an 87% chance of rain. So I think it's going to be very, very wet. Crucially, no thunder and lightning at this moment in time, but I think it's going to be a very, very wet one. And I do hope, for the sake of not just my train home this morning, but of everyone in Monterrey, Guadalupe, Mexico, that the game isn't affected. Because remember, every time there is a lightning strike within, I think it's 10 or 12 miles of the stadium, everybody heads out and it's the game will be postponed for a little while. So one would hope that isn't the case and the game can continue without any interruption whatsoever. As I say, we are around 10 minutes or so from kickoff, Tunisia versus Japan, and it might not be the sexiest fixture for FIFA's 1,000th game in World Cup history, but it just tells you how far the World Cup has come. It isn't just an 8-16 team World Cup anymore. It is 48 teams. World football has grown exponentially over the course of the last near 100 years, as Adam Bridge was saying just then. So maybe the fact that it is Tunisia versus Japan and we are expecting some goals and we have had a bit of managerial drama already does just tell you that this could be one for the ages. We shall see. Let's take a look at the latest pre-match odds with Bet365.
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1: Luke Chambers and Adam Bridge watching this one for TalkSport. And Adam, I think it's fair to say, statistically, we should expect a win today. Japan and Tunisia have played each other, I think, six times previously. Five out of six wins for Japan. There's never been a draw. That could be a little bit of an omen for us this morning.
12: Oh, don't say that. Yeah, there has never been a draw. So, yeah, we would expect a victory. Japan have had the better of it. I think there's no two ways about that. They last met in October 2023. Another 2-0 win for Japan. They've actually had one World Cup encounter as well. That was in the group stages 4 years ago. And Japan were victorious on that occasion too. So they've certainly had the better of the two sides. As the stadium is plunged into darkness, The lights are flashing. There's a few people in the crowd that have brought those balloons that, you know, you can get for your birthday where you blow up with the numbers. So they've got four of them, so I think they're carrying one each to make up the 1,000. There's a few of those in the stadium as well.
1: They do put on one hell of a show, don't they? Not just in the States and Canada, but in Mexico. The pre-match, the half-time entertainment has been just as big a part of as the football.
12: Yeah, it doesn't help when you're trying to read your notes, though, when it all goes dark, to be fair. But they seem to do it for the supporters, that's for sure. But we were just talking about some of the stadiums that are holding games. And you know, you're even seeing NFL fans going, wow, I didn't know my stadium could look that good. Because FIFA do a very good job of the spectacle. I think there's no two ways about that.
1: They do it well, that's for sure. Luke Chambers, formerly of Forest. Teams going for it. And I'm really looking at the likes of Ecuador in their game against Curaçao. What holds them back when it's do or die? And you know that if you don't get a goal, you're heading home from the tournament. Turkey the other morning, we're not seeing it. We're not seeing goalkeepers go up for corners in those final moments. What's the thought process behind that?
15: Sometimes it's just a little bit overwhelming, I'd imagine. I think it's so desperate to succeed and do well, and it's the flip side of things. If things do go wrong, that it does end the tournament for them, and it's as sort of black and white as that. But I think in Turkey especially, if we were talking earlier, they haven't found a way of breaking teams down and are still making the wrong decisions 25, 30 yards from goal, taking shots off when they're even having extra men to take that extra pass to try and get in behind defences, put more pressure on from wide areas and making teams defend. And when you're doing that, you're not very often going to score the goals you need to allow yourself to progress in the World Cup.
1: And Luke, a final word on what we might expect this morning. I won't ask you to predict the result, but from what we've seen of Japan so far, we should certainly see some goals from their end, shouldn't we?
15: Yeah, and hopefully so. We've had 16 goals in this group over five games so far, so we're hoping that continues tonight. But for me, Japan, I mentioned earlier, I think they're going to be a real positive performance tonight that I'm really looking forward to watching them.
1: Yeah, a real dark horse indeed. The thoughts of former Forest defender Luke Chambers. Kickoff is on the way. It's Tunisia versus Japan. Your match commentator is Adam Bridge.
12: Thank you very much, Ben. Good morning, everyone. Coming around to 5 o'clock UK time, local time, almost 10 o'clock in the evening. It's the 1,000th match in FIFA World Cup history, 96 years after it all began. And we mentioned the referee will be with a gold braid. Well, it's the three Adidas stripes that are all in gold on his kit. It had to be, didn't it? FIFA would not miss that opportunity, would they? Istvan Kovac, the Belgian referee, on his way as he leads the two sides out into a packed stadium. Capacity here around 53,000 for the Estadio Monterrey, known as the Steel Giant. It's northeast Mexico, the location. Wherever you've been in Mexico today, it appears to have been chucking it down fairly torrentially. It's the second of four games to be held within the stadium. A record crowd here was when Bad Bunny was playing in 2022. Something that probably excited Luke Chambers, the man alongside me. Inter Miami have had a bad run here as well. They lost in the CONCACAF Champions League quarterfinals. A tough one for Messi to take in what is a really terrific stadium and is the home of Monterrey, who play, of course, in Liga MX. The two teams are out. They are gathered round the centre circle. We've just seen a first glimpse of Herve Reynard on his debut as the man in charge of Tunisia. But here come the national anthems, and we'll start with Tunisia.

0: It's fair to say plenty of Japanese supporters as well have made their way to Mexico too for this group game. Of course, following on from the victory by the Netherlands over Sweden that took place earlier on today. Let's run you through the two teams then. Daymen is in goal for Tunisia. That's one of our three changes from that defeat against Sweden. Bron comes in into the back three alongside Taubi and Rakic. It's Valerie and Abdi, the two wing-backs. Hannibal Mashburn alongside Chirig and Tunekti in central midfield. And Saad and Ben Slimani likely to be the two players furthest forward for Tunisia, the fifth youngest squad at this World Cup. As for Japan, four changes from the draw against the Netherlands. Suzuki in goal, Tomiyasu, Itakura and Hariko Ito are the centre-halves. Junya Ito is the right wing-back, Nakamura the left wing-back. Kamada and Sano in central midfield with Ritsu Doan, Ayo Tanaka supporting Uadu, who is up top for Japan. Of course, they are missing the likes of Mitoma, Minamino and Endo, who are all missing through injury. I mean, you take those three experienced players out, Luke Chambers, but still they've got plenty of quality.
1: Yeah, absolutely. I think all eyes will be on them this evening. I think they had a real positive performance against Netherlands, able to get that equaliser against a team again that have blown Sweden away this evening before us. And what a chance for them tonight to secure, almost secure that passage through to the next phase.
0: The news for Tunisia, of course, is if they lose tonight, they will join those eliminated teams already out and with no further part to play in this World Cup. Mr. Van Kovac, the Romanian official who is in charge, he's supported by a Costa Rican fourth official. Of course, the VAR taking place in Dallas, and that will be manned by Fidei San, the Swiss referee as well. It is the Japanese supporters who've had some time in Mexico have clearly taken a liking to the wrestling masks. There's a fair few of those on show around the stadium.
1: Yeah, certainly a real history. And what a place to play your football. The stadium's absolutely bouncing. I think both teams know what's at stake, and what an opportunity for one of them to grab it with both hands, because we're now going to stage that every single goal and every single decision on the pitch counts for something. So potentially Tunisia's road to the next stage goes to the wire tonight, and can they find something in themselves to bounce back from the terrible start that they've had?
0: Well, if they can get a result, they'll head to Kansas City to take on the Netherlands in their final game. They've never won against the Netherlands, but they have taken points on two of the three previous occasions they've met. Of course, Japan will finish that campaign with a game against Sweden in Dallas, and they are unbeaten in their four previous games against Sweden. The last of those was 24 years ago, and we can't underestimate this Japanese side. We saw how they performed at Wembley against England. They obviously beat Scotland, but they've also had that first win against Brazil in the kind of last 12 months or so. They're really kind of going places.
1: Well, they are, and listen, you can have these dreams and these ideals as a federation. They want to win the World Cup by 2050, so why can't they? They've obviously put things in place. And
2: okay, that's where we are going to leave our friends and colleagues on Talk Sport, but for continued coverage of the World Cup 2026, please do head on over to our friends at Talk Sport. Up next, we're going to review the papers on Early Breakfast.
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4: From the Sky News Centre at 5, a 36-year-old man's been charged in connection with a series of attacks in Edinburgh. Police Scotland say five men were injured in the north and west of the city on Friday. The Home Secretary said in a statement she's horrified, while Sir Keir Starmer insists there's no place for violence on our streets. Investigators are still working out how two trains came to crash into each other near Bedford. 100 people were injured in the collision between two East Midlands railway services. They were heading in the same direction towards London. One driver died. Brett Byatt was a passenger on his train.
5: He broke gradually, and I think that actually could have saved people's lives, or at least worse injuries. So he needs to be known as the hero in that situation.
4: There are further questions about the Strait of Hormuz as Iran claims it's closed again over violations of a ceasefire deal. But the US says there's no evidence that Tehran has shut the vital shipping lane. It's understood Iran's still sending negotiators to Switzerland for peace talks. Calls for Sir Keir Starmer to quit are mounting. as more than 100 Labour MPs say they want a new leader. The Prime Minister's promising to fight any leadership challenge. It follows Andy Burnham's win this week in the Makerfield by-election. Former Labour leader Jeremy Corbyn wonders if there'll be a change relatively quickly.
6: I don't understand what Keir Starmer's strategy is in this, other than saying he's going to fight it, then, but not doing anything very obvious to fight it. I just wonder if we're not going to witness a coronation of Andy Burnham in a few days' time.
4: At the World Cup, Germany came from a goal down to reach the knockout stages with a 2-1 victory over the Ivory Coast. Meanwhile, Sweden were thrashed 5-1 by the Netherlands. And the King is set to reveal how much he paid in tax in the last financial year. Buckingham Palace says it's in a bid to boost transparency over royal finances. The monarch's total personal tax information for this year will be published in the week. That's the latest. I'm Bev Rimmer.
3: 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This is Talk. Super Grip Stories. This is Talk.
2: Hello and a very good morning to you. No, do not readjust your sets. Don't panic. You're absolutely right. This is Talk. It's 2 minutes past 5 o'clock on this, the longest day of the year. Sorry to be the bearer of bad news. Indeed, it is the 21st of June, 2026. It's Phil Dave with you until 6 o'clock this morning. And why, I hear you ask. Hang on a second. You don't normally do this, Phil. You're quite right, I don't. That's because that during World Cup, we're going to use this hour for us to review the Sunday papers and see what they have in store for us. So we're going to do that. Just you and I, no one else. But what I will ask is for your interaction and for you to let me know what you think about any of the stories that's covered this morning. All you need to do is send a text to 87222. Just make sure you start that message with the word talk. And you can also send a WhatsApp to 0344 499 1000. So WhatsApp message, please. No voice notes for this hour, but if you send a WhatsApp message or a text, and I will do my level best to read as many of them out as possible. And I very much hope you will stick with me for the duration of the next, well, I say 60 minutes, but 57 minutes now, technically, I guess. Let's go through the front pages, shall we, but see what they have for us on this Sunday morning. The Sunday Times will start off with, and their lead story. And by the way, I should also say as well, right, I think this is quite an important thing to point out, is I never read the papers before going live because I like to discover them at the same time as you. So any reaction you get from me will be completely and utterly authentic. Sunday Times, NHS dismissed mother's concerns in cover-up of baby deaths over a decade. Good gracious me. The NHS, this actually follows on, I think, from what we were talking about last Sunday at this time. The NHS Trust, at the centre of Britain's largest maternity scandal, hid staff blunders and dismissed mother's concerns during an institutional cover-up, they say, of baby deaths. An inquiry will reveal this week. So that is on the front page of the Sunday Times, but also on the front page of the Sunday Times. And this is the one I've got a feeling is going to possibly, dare I say, put a little bit of a smile on your face at this prospect. But you've got to be careful what you wish for with this one. Because Reeves to lose job if Burnham becomes PM. Row rages over Chancellor's successor as key union rejects Miliband over net zero. So Rachel Reeves will be sacked as Chancellor by Andy Burnham if he takes power, as the race for number 11, of course, that's the Chancellor's residence, under a potential new government narrows. So Burnham, who won by-election in Makerfield on Friday, will arrive in Westminster tomorrow, Monday. So Keir Starmer is under intense pressure to stand down or set out a timetable for his departure. And number 10's position was unchanged yesterday. Starmer is understood to be contacting ministers. So I think that we are obviously in this fairly obvious moment where we're sort of in limbo, really. No one knows what's going to happen. Are we going to see the back of Starmer, or are we going to, well, basically just witness a stubborn old goat of an individual just saying, do you know what? I'm not going anywhere. Thank you very much indeed. I fought for goodness knows how many years to get this top job, and I don't want to let it go. So what are we going to end up with? Are we going to wind up with Burnham as the Prime Minister before long? People are crying out saying that, hey, if he does that, he should call a general election. Well, to be fair, and I don't say this very often about Labour, but to be fair, how many times did we see the Prime Minister change when the Tories were in power the last time round? And we never got a general election with that. We did actually, to be fair, with Boris, actually. I think he did call after Theresa May. And then, of course, he got that whopping majority to try and, quote unquote, get Brexit done. But as we all know, how that turned out. I don't know. I don't really like this idea of predicting. I find in politics, it's bad enough with what we know. So when we start sort of working on hypothesis and sort of saying, well, it could be this happens, it could be that, it may be this week that the Prime Minister steps down, it may not be. No one knows. And, well, I mean, I suppose maybe Starmer himself knows, but no one else seems to. And I just can't help but think that rather than actually sort of procrastinate and wonder whether or not is this going to be the case or isn't it, we should just maybe let it play out and see what happens. Maybe I'm wrong. Maybe you think that he needs a little bit of gentle encouragement over the proverbial edge. If that's the case, send a WhatsApp 0344 499 1000. You can text the word talk plus your message to 87222. Would absolutely love to hear from you this morning. Do get involved in any of the stories we're talking about. I dare say that we should carry on talking about that because it will be on a lot of the front pages this morning, I'm quite sure. But also on the front page of the Sunday Times, which I know that people are quite pleased about this, but at the same time, I've got very mixed emotions. But let's see, because the headline here says, King and William to disclose tax payments. So this says the King and the Prince of Wales are to disclose how much tax they pay in an attempt to improve, quote unquote, transparency and accountability of royal finances. In a historic first, this week, Buckingham Palace will announce the King's personal tax payment for the financial year of 24 to 25. Now, of course, the late great Queen Elizabeth II never did any such thing, and nor did anyone before her. And okay, here's my thinking on it. I just don't believe it's anyone's business. You know, people can say what they want, but whether we like it or not, and I personally do like it, we are subjects of the king. I know that people say that the idea of subjects was actually abolished in the 60s, which technically is true, but at the same time, we are. That's the way this country works. We have a monarch, and we're the ones who are lucky enough to live in this country. And technically speaking, it means that we are subjects of His Majesty. But I don't have a problem with that, and I don't know why people do. Well, I do, actually. It's born entirely out of jealousy. People can't bear how the royal family live their life because they think, oh, why can't I live my life like that? Well, do you know what? You're not royal. Simple as. And as far as the old taxes are concerned, and the King publishing, and indeed Prince William publishing their tax returns, I just don't see how it's any concern of ours. I don't care how much tax they pay. The way I look at it is that the royal family are there as a sort of a stable, if you like. It's a sort of like a constant for this great country of ours, once great country, I should say. And there are some people who are just a bit different to the rest of us, and the royal family are amongst them. There's nothing wrong with hierarchy. There's nothing wrong with a class system. And there is absolutely nothing wrong with the royal family not disclosing how much tax they pay. Because if I'm honest, I'm not so sure I care how much tax they pay. As long as they continue to be bastions of this country and amazing ones at that, I don't see what the problem is. Maybe you think otherwise. Let me know. 0344 499 1000. On the WhatsApp, if you'd like to, you can text 87222. Just make sure you start your message with the word talk. Right, that's the Sunday Times. Let's have a look and see what the UR Daily Star has in offer. Well, I should say, actually, the Daily Star Sunday, as they call themselves. And this says, Cane and Disabled. A witch doctor says he'll put a curse on England hero Harry Kane in a bid to help Ghana win on Tuesday. This particular individual claims that he caused Cristiano Ronaldo's knee injury in 2014. He says that his spell will, quote-unquote, stop a Three Lions win. Do you want to tell him or shall I? Okay, fair enough. Well, what can I say? There are some people who maybe believe in that kind of malarkey. I can't personally claim to be one of them, but at the same time, I will reserve judgment. Let's just say, does Ghana's reputation potentially precede them? I don't know. You tell me. I'm not the biggest fan of football, as you can probably tell, but at the same time, it would be fascinating to see if that works. Gracious me, some people. Anyway, that's the front page of the Daily Star. Heaven help us. Sorry, Daily Star Sunday. Right, let's have a look at the Sun on Sunday, shall we? Now, this is good news, because we heard, I think, what was it, in the last week, the last 2 weeks? I can't remember now. All the days just blur into one. But Jeremy Clarkson said that that he announced that he had been diagnosed with a pretty aggressive form of prostate cancer. And, of course, that shocked many people because, you know, there are some people who you just forgive them for thinking are a bit indestructible, really, and wouldn't even think of getting something like that. I know no one gets it by thinking, don't start messaging and telling me that's not how cancer works. Believe me, my family's had its fair share. But you know what I mean. You somehow just think there are certain people who are indestructible. Like, for example, for me, I'm sure I'm not the only one with this, I was absolutely gobsmacked, horrified, and really quite distressed at the prospect when we heard that the King was diagnosed with cancer. So, I don't know, just my thinking. I digress. The Sun on Sunday. Star's cancer tumour gone, it says. Clarkson, I'm in remission, is their headline. Much loved telly star Jeremy Clarkson is in remission from aggressive prostate cancer. The Sun columnist, who is 66, had a test 2 months ago which showed the tumour has gone. So last night, Jeremy told fans, I've decided to be one of the 60% who doesn't have a recurrence. Well, we hope very much that that is the case. So that is the front page of the Sun on Sunday. And also on the front page of the Sun on Sunday, you've got two stories in slightly smaller boxes in the top right corner. Exclusive, Starmer on the brink. Well, I hate to tell you, I'm not completely convinced it is an exclusive, because if you have a look, there's also some of the other papers are suggesting it as well. But that's no disrespect to our friends and colleagues at the Sun on Sunday, of course. And then the other story, which I honestly, this just blew my mind the other day, and I think I'm not the only one. A train horror, 9 fights for life. See pages 6 and 7. And this, of course, is about this horrific story about the train crash that took place around the Bedfordshire area the other day. And was it yesterday, Friday? Forgive me if the days blur into one. I think it was Friday. And I just thought, how on earth does this happen in this day and age? I can't believe that sort of with all of the smart technology that we have, when it comes to the way that the train networks work, and they are, by the way, quite smart. You know, there is a smart system in place that actually means that, technically, anyway, that the signals are all controlled by computer. And what went through my mind is that, does it therefore mean that similar smart technology, I know it's actually technically it's more intelligent, but similar smart technology that, say, controls those autonomous vehicles, which, by the way, oh, I've got to tell you about, speaking of autonomous vehicles, remind me, actually, autonomous vehicles, I'll come back to that in a second, but the same technology sort of that potentially controls autonomous vehicles, that, you know, could that mean that potentially that they're not as safe as we think? Okay, fair enough, thank goodness, so far as we know, the testing for autonomous vehicles doesn't appear to have gone awry, but you can't negate the fact that there is a possibility. But then I suppose when you get in a car driven by a person, it doesn't negate the fact that possibly someone or something will happen. I guess you can't avoid it altogether. But anyway, speaking of autonomous vehicles, I got a message the other day from a certain well-known cab company offering me the chance to be one of their, if you like, guinea pegs. I was going to say test dummies, but I don't know if that's entirely appropriate given that we're talking about driving cars autonomously. But it said, would you like to sign up to our program to be amongst those who test the driverless cabs? And I thought, oh, good gracious me, do I really want this? And I thought about it afterwards. Now, look, I'm going to level with you. I've had some pretty shocking experiences in cabs in my time, because especially when you do these early hours, and sorry about the rustling of paper, by the way, but you know, it is a pay-per-view hour. But I've had some pretty rough experiences with when it comes to the old cabs in my time. And in particular, one thing I have a real disgust for and get really grumpy about is when people are unaware of personal hygiene. I'm sorry, I'm just going to say it how it is. I'm really sorry if you're having an early breakfast, so please forgive me, but it's just the way I look at it. Is that if you've got an individual who is in the privileged position to drive others around to get to wherever they need to be, and it's a privilege, for goodness sake, you're basically, as a passenger, putting your life in some complete stranger's hand. And as far as I'm concerned, I think that makes it a privilege. But to say that you've just got such disregard for them by not looking after yourself and being, well, how can I be a bit delicate about this, a bit pongy, for want of a better word, then I'm sorry. I just think that's appalling. I don't like it at all. So I was thinking that maybe, at the very least, the driverless cabs, I won't have that problem. But then, having said that, could a driverless cab see if a previous passenger has made a mess? Guessing not. Any of these stories, by the way, that you'd like to join in on, you're most welcome to do so. Yes, don't challenge me. I will sit here and speak for the hour if you really want me to. But at the same time, it would be great to hear from you. You can send a WhatsApp on 0344 499 1000. And you can also text the word talk plus your message to 87222. This is Phil Dave with you. It is, well, going through the Sunday papers, we'll call this, what are we calling it? Through the papers, let's call it. And this is going on until 6 o'clock, where Mark Dolan will be here with breakfast as normal, one way or another. This is the home of common sense. This is Talk.
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2: Hey, very good morning to you. This is indeed Talk. It's 20 minutes past 5 o'clock on this Sunday morning, and it's Phil Dave with you going through the papers until 6 o'clock this morning. Thank you for the pleasure of your company. I know it's a bit of an unearthly time on this, and don't forget it's Father's Day, by the way, so if you haven't gone out and got a card, quick, do it. If you're lucky enough to still have your father, you must absolutely make sure you acknowledge him today. One of my favourite messages I think I've ever received has just come through on WhatsApp. It comes from someone called RP, who simply says, "Hi." RP, I don't know who you are, but you're clearly a person of few words, and I love it. Let's have a look at the Mail on Sunday, shall we? The front page of the Mail on Sunday says, after the rights split in Makerfield helps put Burnham on path to number 10. That's a bit misleading, as we well know, because the right would never have managed to get enough votes anyway to get to Makerfield, but whatever. Tory leader issues a defiant pledge. Kemi, why I will never do a deal with Farage. Kemi Badenoch has killed off any prospect of an electoral pact with Nigel Farage after Reform UK's poor showing, this is what the Daily Mail says, in last week's by-elections. Writing in today's Mail on Sunday, the Tory leader emphasised distinctions between the Conservatives and Mr Farage's party, saying that we are not the same and voters are not ours to trade like football cards. Actually, I will say one thing. I agree with that. Because as much as I totally get the desire and the want to keep the diehard left out of politics, at the same time, one has to realise that the right of politics is also a spectrum. So you can't just go round saying, I'm going to make a deal with parties who happen to be on the right, because I need to tell you that I've seen in other countries where this happens, and not a lot gets done, really. I mean, I think the fact that actually the coalition of 2010, you recall when Nick Clegg of the Liberal Democrats teamed up with David Cameron, and there was this liberal and conservative pact that we had for 4 years, I was amazed that that survived in the way it did, because of course they are such different parties. But then at the same time, I suppose you could argue, well, first of all, I'd suggest that Lord Cameron, as he is now, is not exactly the most typical conservative I think I've ever seen in my life. And Nick Clegg, apart from not being the most typical liberal you've ever seen, I think he, above everything else, you could say was the first liberal to get the party back into power in 80 years. So actually, you could argue that she was probably a bit cleverer than people gave him credit for. But let's shove that to one side. I'm not talking about opposites attracting here, because of course, that's what we see with something like the Tories and the Liberal Democrats. But when you now look at a situation where you're trying to convince a coalition of the right to come together, there's a reason why the right is just as fractured as the left is of politics. And that is because there's this sliding scale of what people believe in. So exactly the same way that when we speak to countless Reform voters here on Talk and they start lambasting the Tories, it's because they're not happy enough with the Tory politics. So that ultimately means that if we're now expecting those who lead those parties to come together, well, then how does that work? Because people who don't have the pressure of leading said parties, encouraging those who do lead the parties to come together seems to me to be a bit hypocritical, because otherwise that would be like saying to someone who is just an everyday voter, well, fine, in that case, vote for this party to ensure that they win. Do you see what I mean? I'm not entirely convinced that this is quite right or fair. I think it's hypocrisy. Maybe you think otherwise. 0344 499 1000 on WhatsApp. Text Talk plus your message to 87222. RP says, good morning, Dave. You can call me Phil if you'd rather. For a long time now, TV has been almost like family. Sometimes I even feel like you can see me, talk to me, see me beyond the screen. Just stopping by to say that this Sunday is being special. Well, do you know what, RP? Apart from not quite learning my name, and don't panic, you're not the first, and I'm fairly sure you won't be the last, you are quite right. I have always said that. And if I let you into a teensy bit of a trade secret, I was, oh dear, we're going back on my past here now. This is going to make me sound very old, but I'm going to do it all the same, because I suppose technically I am old to some. When I was going through my initial, if you like, training in the industry, I don't know how many years ago now, probably the late noughties, I reckon, so probably about 2006, 2007, something like that. And I was very lucky. I worked with a chap by the name of Clive Roslin. Now, Clive Roslin, he, one of the most remarkable broadcasters this country has ever seen, but one of the most underrated. I mean, the success and the fame he deserved that he never had, primarily because he didn't want it. He was in broadcasting for the broadcasting and not for the fame. But if his name sounds familiar, It is because he is the father of broadcaster Gabby Roslin. And Clive Roslin's, apart from his very impressive CV, but just to rattle off a couple, the youngest ever newsreader on the BBC World Service, he was head of continuity on Radio 4. I think he was one of the first voices to be heard on I'm just going to say it, for goodness sake, it doesn't matter, we know this station exists. He was one of the first voices on LBC, so he's got a very impressive CV. Anyway, one way or another, he was good enough to, before he retired, offer me some training and some words of advice. And one of the things he said to me, which I've never, ever forgotten, is he said, whenever you are lucky enough to go on radio, he said, you must always make sure you are talking to one person. So don't look at it like an audience. Don't look at it like you're talking to them. Even if there are thousands or tens of thousands or hundreds of thousands, oh, that'd be nice, hundreds of thousands of people listening, right? He said, just always talk to one person. And it's something that stuck with me. So actually, do you know what, RP, as you are known in WhatsApp, this is exactly how it should feel when you say that it's as if we can see you and we're talking to you, because that's the way it should be done. Certainly the way I was taught. Any odd way. I digress. Also on the front page of the Mail on Sunday, BBC Nikki's daughter is mown down in horrific e-bike crash. So this is Nikki Campbell, and it would appear as though that his daughter has been involved in some sort of accident, which sounds completely horrendous, and naturally, obviously, wish her a speedy recovery. Quite extraordinary, though, really. E-bikes, don't know what to make of them. I don't dislike them, but I do think there needs to be tighter regulation. Right, let's have a look and see. The Sunday Telegraph, let's move on to that. Starmer is ready to resign, allies say. Well, I dare say there'll be people who say that they are ready for Starmer to resign as well. But I put it to you like this. Please be careful what you wish for goodness sake. I know we are all sick to the back teeth of some of the most revolting policies known to British politics we've ever seen before, in the form of Starmer and his delightful cronies inflicting the most unbearable pain and conflict on us. But I put it to you like this. If that is the case, and we do have a situation where Starmer steps down and Burnham becomes the Prime Minister, that might all well be and good be the idea of saying goodbye to one of the most unpopular prime ministers that I can think of in recent memory. But what do you think's going to happen when Burnham gets in? It is not like we've not seen his politics before. It is not like we are not familiar with his antics, if you like. The truth is that he has a reputation for being quite socialist. Now, if you like socialist policies, you're in for a treat. If Burnham becomes PM, knock yourself out. You're going to love the next few years. But for those who are sensible enough to know that socialism is ideology and not realistic, well, then I'm afraid we're in for a very rough ride. And the reason why I would personally prefer to see Starmer stay in power is because, yes, he too is a socialist. But at the very least, he procrastinates so much that nothing ever seems to get done. And so, therefore, you could argue that actually it's better the devil you know. 0344 499 1000. If you want to react to any of the stories that are being covered on the front pages this morning for this Sunday morning, you are most welcome to do so. You can also text 87222 and make sure you start your message with the word talk. It's Phil Dave with you until 6 o'clock here on the Home of Common Sense, going through the front pages for Sunday. This is Talk.
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2: Hey, very good morning to you. It's just gone 5.30 on this Sunday morning. Yes, I did say that right. It's just gone 5.30. Good grief, you're up with the larks, as they say. But it's Phil Dave with you until 6 o'clock this morning when Mark Dolan will be here for your Sunday breakfast. So don't panic, you've still got the Dolan ahead of you, and who wouldn't want to be up bright and breezy to catch every single moment of the living legend himself? We'll find out what comes up on his show a little later, but I can tell you, I happen to know one person who will be on his show. You're listening to him or looking at him a bit. But it's fine, don't worry. More on that later. Let's carry on going through the front pages for this Sunday morning. We have the Sunday Telegraph. We sort of started going through, but we didn't necessarily get that far because, as per, I was waffling a bit too much. So let's look at some of the other stories on the front pages. And the Sunday Telegraph, King's tax bill will be released in historic first. So we spoke about this a little earlier on. Buckingham Palace is to disclose the King's personal tax bill for the first time and amid increased scrutiny of royal finances. So a new and extensive, quote-unquote, annual royal household financial report will be published this week alongside the traditional sovereign grant report in an effort to modernise and evolve. So there you go. So that is that. I've already expressed my feelings on that. As I say, I don't personally think it's any of our business, but I'm perfectly sure that you will disagree with me if you so wish, and you're very welcome to do so, because here at Talk, your opinion matters. Let's have a look also on the front page of the Sunday Telegraph. Badenoch, Tories will try to prevent puberty blockers trial. So the Conservatives will try to stop the NHS puberty blockers trial, Kemi Badenoch has said. The Tory leader said she would force a Commons vote in an attempt to block children as young as 11 being given the drugs after regulators cleared the controversial Pathways trial to restart. Honestly, you just have to wonder who on earth makes these decisions. Who looks at an 11-year-old and says, yeah, they are mature enough to know whether they are male or female? Really? I'm sorry, but actually, no, I'm not sorry. What am I talking about? I'm just being polite. I'm not in the least bit sorry. You're child abusers. I don't care what anyone says. If you seriously can look at a child and give them life-altering medication, and especially on trial basis, you're experimenting on children. Let's get our heads around that, shall we? You're just a disgusting human being. I can't possibly look at it any other way. How is it possible to say this is acceptable? Bearing in mind that all of the hormonal changes that occur, I can't believe I'm having to have this discussion. I mean, talk about not paying attention in basic biology. But all of the hormonal changes that take place during the puberty years, and you think prepubescent is mature enough and able enough to know when something's not quite right. Have you ever heard of the expression, and this is not to dismiss people, by the way, who genuinely do go through these kind of situations, and you might not believe me when I say I actually have huge admiration, because I think anyone who goes through some sort of gender dysmorphia, or whatever we're supposed to call it in this day and age, is very brave, because they must know that there will ultimately be quite a backlash one way or another, whether it's from society, whether it's from family, possibly from friends, who knows? Possibly even from the medical world, as you're trying to convince your doctors that you need to go through this. You must know there will be some sort of backlash, and I think that takes a lot of guts. So I do have huge admiration. But I have huge admiration to adults who do that to themselves because they know what they're letting themselves in for, or at least they probably have a better idea of what they're letting themselves in for. But puberty blockers and trialing that on children, trialing and children do not belong in the same sentence. Revolting. Anyway. Also on the front page of the Sunday Telegraph, PM may force social media to promote public service news. Sir Keir Starmer is to prioritise the BBC in a new crackdown on private media companies. Public service broadcasters will have their news content made more prominent on social media under plans to be brought forward by Labour in the Commons. And Sir Keir Starmer says that push against disinformation sets the government on a fresh collision course with tech giants already frustrated over its under-16 social media ban. Now, I have to tell you, when you've got a situation where the BBC is a bit questionable at the moment, and I think I'm being very diplomatic when I say that, because I could be a lot stronger if I wanted to. But when you've got a situation where the BBC is a little bit questionable on their editorial stance with certain things they're covering, I'm not so sure that we should be worrying about pushing the BBC onto private social media companies. I would suggest what we should be looking at

0: coverage. I will say one thing, though. He's absolutely right about the misinformation on social media. I think it's absolutely abhorrent. And if I had my way, individuals would be held personally accountable and actually could be fined for misinformation that they either post as the source or repost on social media. Absolutely, I would. Because why wouldn't you? How dangerous is it that we've got an entire online platform out there, several online platforms, that are so at ease with the concept of pushing misinformation? Now, I know social media giants are going to turn around and say, well, it's very difficult to control because of the billions and billions of posts that take place every single day on social media. Yes, you're right. There are billions and billions. But in exactly the same way that AI is very, very capable of filtering far more data than humans ever could, I would also suggest that there needs to be a stark improvement on the tools used to report phony information online. The number of times that I've reported misinformation and I get the response, well, this didn't really breach our rules and regulations. Well, what do you need to do to breach your rules and regulations, for crying out loud? What could be more offensive than posting misinformation and misleading the masses? What am I missing here? That should be a rule as standard, no? I would have thought so. 03444991000 on WhatsApp if you'd like to get in touch and have your say on that. But as I also suggest on this very story, I think holding the individuals to account would go a long way. And the reason I believe social media companies are not inclined to act in a slightly better way than they do, well, let's just say there's not much money in fewer users. Daniel has messaged in. I couldn't sleep. Sorry to hear that, Daniel. I know the feeling. So I started watching your show. I'm quite impressed with your performance. Oh, thanks, Daniel. You talk a lot of sense. Well, I do my best. In reference to the king and his taxes, it's like you took the thoughts right out of my head. He signs it, your friend Daniel. Well, Daniel, that's very kind. And from your friend Phil, I appreciate your message. If you'd like to get involved in any of the subjects being covered here on the Look Through the Sunday Morning Papers, you're most welcome to do so. 0344 499 1000 on WhatsApp. Messages only, please. 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Just make sure you start your message with the word talk. Coming up after this, we're going to go through, oh dear, you'll find out what we're going through in a bit. This is Talk.
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4: 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The home of common sense. This is Talk.
5: This is indeed Talk. It's Phil Dave with you until 6 o'clock this morning here on the home of common sense, carrying our look through Sunday's front pages. And let's move on now. I teased this before the break, and I can only say I hope it was worth the wait, because I'm not convinced it is. Fetch the marigolds, it's The Observer. Now, I have to tell you that actually, to be fair, The Observer is kind of, well, maybe they're reporting something that maybe is not actually completely untrue. They say their headline, they think it's all over. Starmer expected to resign tomorrow, is their front page. Fortunately, they don't have much else on their front page. So with that again, I shall very happily move on. There's another message come in from Daniel, who says, "Hi, Dave." It's Phil, not Dave. Dave's the surname. Anyway, experimenting on children is a crime. It's the sort of thing you'd expect in the last century. I think the century before, to be honest. Have we made no progress as humanity? It's sad for our species and worse for our children. Couldn't disagree with you more, Daniel. I don't have children, so I'm not going to pretend to be the biggest fan of children. But for goodness sake, can we get our heads around? Oh, he says, I was only joking. I meant Phil. All right. Well done, Daniel. Very amusing. Anyway, he said that I agree. You know, it's not something you'd expect to hear from the last century either, to tell you the truth. It's just unbelievable. The words trial and children do not go in the same sentence. Well, at least I don't think they do. Sunday Express. Let's have a look at the front page of that, shall we? Rescue Britain from Ed's net zero madness. Well, I think we can all agree with that. So, Sunday Express. Kemi urges Labour to boost energy security and start drilling. So say all of us. Well, not all of us, sadly, but most of us. Andy Burnham has been urged to step up and rescue Britain from the madness, quote unquote, of Ed Miliband's net zero crusade. Can we just face reality here? Net zero is a fallacy. It doesn't exist. It's not possible to get to net zero. So that in itself is amongst the most misleading title probably of the 21st century. You're never going to get zero carbon emissions, ever, right? So don't bother trying to get to net zero. It's not possible. But the fact that we're sold this madness as an excuse to get even more money out of us, that is what I find abhorrent. And that is where I personally just go mad. I can't believe how gullible people are for this. If you're old enough, do you remember the ozone layer? Do you have anything to do with that? I'm getting shaking of the heads through the glass there. Dean, who's producing breakfast, will remember ozone layer. We're both not. So, yeah, there you go. So ozone layer was this idea that was sold to us that somehow aerosol cans, right? You know, the ones that you like sort of spray with deodorant and other bits, and air freshener and stuff like that, was somehow killing a layer of the environment. This was the nonsense we were sold back in the day. And when people realised that that was garbage, they moved on. And they started calling it global warming. And then when global warming didn't catch on, they've started calling it climate change. And now there are some people who jump on the bandwagon even further. Because if you look at, say, for example, certain weather forecasters, Have you noticed how their maps have changed in the last maybe 5 or 6 years? Something like that, possibly a bit longer. They've started using maps that have got reds and yellow and oranges and other warm colours in them rather than the greens and the blues that they used to do. Because what they're trying to do is give you some sort of subliminal message that we're all about to burn in hell. But we're not. I'm no climate scientist, but I know climate scientists who would say this. Yes, the climate is changing. But it is not changing to the point where man or person is to blame in quite the way that some would have us believe. Now, I do not deny for a second that the climate changes. Of course it changes. It has changed over millions and millions of years. Scientists themselves have told us this. But this idea of getting net zero as a policy that means you and I end up spending thousands of pounds more on our taxes, outrageous. The new Makerfield MP, back to the front page of the Sunday Express, sorry, rant over. The new Makerfield MP, who is increasingly expected to oust Sir Keir Starmer as Prime Minister, is being pushed to sack the Energy Secretary and resist pressure to make him Chancellor. Well, I mean, I would have thought that was obvious. Could we just imagine? Please, can we just stop for a second and let's think of that, shall we? Ed Miliband, the absolute cretin of climate change, as it were, as the Chancellor of the Exchequer. He would be the one to determine how much tax you and I pay. I'm telling you, if you think you got it bad with Starmer, you ain't seen nothing. Mark my words. Stop this before it happens, please. We don't need Miliband as the Chancellor. And Burnham as PM is not going to be much better. It's the front page of the Sunday Express. And finally, from the front pages, the Sunday Mirror. Historic royal move, king to release tax returns. I will show a little more respect than you have managed to do, Sunday Mirror, because you refer to His Majesty by his first name, and I despise that. You refer to him as either the King or His Majesty. End of. His Majesty bids to modernise monarchy after a year of controversy. And also on the front page of the Sunday Mirror, they cover the story that I mentioned earlier about the Bedford train crash, where sadly one of the drivers of one of the trains lost his life, or their life actually, I don't know if it's male or female, I'm sorry. But it's just unbelievable that we're talking about train crashes in this day and age. And you know, this is obviously notwithstanding the number of individuals on board that train who have been seriously injured. I think there are as many as 9 who are critically injured. It's just unbelievable. Trains aren't supposed to do that in this day and age. Sunday Mirror quite rightly says, as their headline on that story, how could this happen? Who knows? I'm sure there'll be another investigation where we'll learn nothing. Those are the front pages. So now, what we'll do is, because we've got a little bit of extra time, so it's fine, we're going to dig a bit deeper. So we'll go and have a look and see what's going on in some of the inside of the papers. So I tell you what, I'm going to utilise the team behind the glass there who are ably ready and willing to work on The Breakfast Show with Mark Dunham, which is coming up next. I'm going to ask producer Dean to pick a paper. So what paper would you like? He's thinking about it. Thankfully, it's a Sunday. The Guardian doesn't exist, so pick another. For goodness sake, they've actually gone for the... What is wrong with you lot, for goodness sake? Why are you doing this to me? Right, anyway, fine. Okay, The Observer. Fine, The Observer. Yes, got The Observer. TechOp, Matt, pick a number of a paper between, hang on a sec, 1 and 45, please. 9, thank goodness for that. I don't have to dig too deep. Ugh, I can feel myself getting contaminated. Ugh. Right, okay. Right. Headline on page 9 of The Observer. Vine of the Times, how lower alcohol wines became the tipple of choice. Good grief. Sales of mid-strength bottles surged by 151%. Yeah, thanks, Matt. 151% with drinkers of all ages deciding that moderation is key. No, we can all agree that moderation is key. I think most level-headed people will tell you that. But at the same time, I'm sorry, but low or no alcohol, look, unless you've got an intolerance to alcohol, I struggle to see the point. And okay, fair enough, I would say that because, as some of you may know, I do sort of work on a programme. Yes, this is a shameless plug. Sort of work on a programme that is based in a pub. Please do obviously drink responsibly, but for goodness sake, just stop trying to sap the joy out of everything we do in this life. Right, we'll go for another paper now, and this time I can guarantee it won't be the Observer because I'll do this. Oh dear, what a terrible shame it flew across the studio. Right, let's go for The Sun, shall we? And The Sun on Sunday. And let's see. Who's going to choose the number? Go for it. Who's it? Anything? Number between 1... Oh, I should have said, actually, sorry. Between 1 and 64. 37. Let's see what's on 37. Good thinking. Oh dear, this is live radio at its finest, isn't it, actually? But it doesn't matter because, you know what, this proves to you that it is absolutely live. Let's find page 37 and I shall tell you what's on it there. Ah, now, oh dear. Page 37. Well, you see, the thing with that is you've got a choice of two things. We've got Mystic Meg with Maggie Innes, who's obviously the horoscopes, but also we've got Hot Dogs Must Chill. Now, I agree with this, actually. You know, this is very important. So I'm going to read some of this. This is by vet Sean McCormack, who says that his husky Zorro, who's 11, gets really hot when the weather heats up. So he uses cool mats and ice cubes with treats and shaded rooms and a fan. Is there anything else that he can recommend? And so he goes on to sort of say about some of the different things you can do. But it is absolutely remarkable the number of people who own dogs. And I do recognise that obviously there are plenty of people who get dogs for the first time every single day and they're not necessarily experienced. And so it's important that everyone sort of reminds themselves of the education of this. But I do find it slightly baffling that people don't realise that when animals have fur coats, which most domestic pets obviously do, that they don't realise that they need to do something in the way of helping them to keep cool. This really shouldn't be rocket science. You know, if you're a responsible pet owner, you need to understand that if you are going to keep an animal, especially with a long fur coat, funnily enough, they're not going to do very well when the temperature is high. That's why in certain countries where they're known for hot weather, they normally only walk dogs at night because it's much cooler and you'll still see the dogs panting. But the other thing you need to contemplate is, and obviously I'm speaking actually as a cat owner, I used to have dogs years ago, sadly not anymore, but their pads get really, really overheated when they walk on the hot pavement or the hot tarmac. So just please, if you are new to owning a dog or a cat, and even a rabbit. Don't forget, rabbits obviously stay outside and they've got fur coats as well. Their hutches get very hot. Just please remember, you must be a little more responsible and give them access to anything that is cool enough that they can survive the heat. Right, tell you what is coming up on the rest of the day here on Talk. I'm delighted to say that coming up after 6 o'clock this morning, we will be having our Sunday breakfast in the company of Mark Dolan. He will be here with you for the next 4 hours. And then at 10 o'clock this morning, Alex Phillips will be here for her show between 10 and 1. So hopefully you will stick around for the duration because we very much look forward to having your company. And of course, don't forget that any of the subjects they cover, it's very, very important for you to get in touch. Feel free to give us a call now on 0344 499 1000. Mark will be taking your calls after six. I'm sure there's plenty to discuss. We've gone through the front pages, so you know some of the stories that you're going to have to talk about. Get those calls in nice and early, 0344 499 1000. You can also send a WhatsApp to 0344 499 1000, as some of you have done, so thank you very much for that. Text the word talk plus your message to 87222. Just make sure you do start it with the word talk. And of course, you can always interact with us in any which way you like online as well. So we very much look forward to hearing some of your thoughts. From me, Phil Dave, thank you very much indeed for the pleasure of your company. I'm not going too far. I'm about to join Mark for breakfast. So I shall see you in just a moment, the other side of this.
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6: From the Sky News Centre at 6. Counter-terror police have charged a 36-year-old man after five people were injured in different areas of Edinburgh. Keir Starmer's described Friday night's attacks, which are believed to have targeted Muslims, as absolutely appalling. Our correspondent Phoebe Southworth is following developments.
7: This unfolded at 10 to 9 on Friday night in the Sight Hill area of Edinburgh. Two men were injured and taken to hospital. And then not long after that, three more men were attacked near...
8: Radio. I wonder if you can hear me. Yes.
9: It's 6 o'clock. This is Rosie Wright and Peter Cardwell.
8: And if you can hear us, we're not sure if we're broadcasting. So shall we talk as though we think we are? I've got one microphone on, but I can't hear anything through my headphones. A very good morning if you can hear us on a Sunday. You're probably having a better morning than we are. I'm going to ask Hunter, do you think either of these microphones are broadcasting?
10: No, I don't think so.
8: But now are we broadcasting silence? What's the output playing?
10: Probably nothing.
8: Nothing. Okay.
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8: Let's do that, yeah. That should have come in, actually.

0: has been praising manager Thomas Tuchel.
1: Typically, we do play quite a fast sort of counter-attacking way in England, and I feel like that's probably playing to our strengths.
0: The Three Lions face Ghana here in Boston on Tuesday.
2: And the King will unveil how much he pays in tax. Charles will be the first monarch to do so, with Buckingham Palace saying it's aimed at making royal finances more transparent. That's the latest. I'm Stevie Shillinglaw.
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0: 3 minutes past six, top of the morning. Happy Sunday, one and all. Mark Dolan with you for a big talk breakfast. Welcome to Keir Starmer's leaving party. The admission is free. Bring a bottle. Breaking this morning, the end of the affair. It is over for Starmer. The fat lady hasn't just sung, she's in a cab on her way home. We are expecting the resignation of the Prime Minister tomorrow. This is a man who's been in post for less than 2 years following a remarkable election victory in 2024. Where did it all go wrong? We will bring reaction from across the political spectrum, and I have a simple question for you this morning. Do you feel sorry for Sir Keir Starmer? 03444991000. Do you feel sorry for him? Do you feel bad for him? Does he deserve to be chucked out? Is it right that he's chucked out by a rival? Is that his mandate to run the country until he faces the election and the judgment of the British people? Do you feel sorry for Sir Keir Starmer? My phone number is 0344 499 1000. Text the word talk in your message to 87222. Leave us a voice note. We love a voice note. I've got the dream team today. We have Luke directing our TV output. Just head to YouTube, search Talk and Up We Pop. You can see the show, watch my amazing guests and watch a very special Dolan's Dispatch at 9 o'clock. Do you feel sorry for Sir Keir Starmer? Kira is taking your calls. Dean Spencer is executive producing the show. And young Matthew is pressing the buttons. So much to get through. I know he's been a terrible Prime Minister, but do you feel sorry for him? Where did it all go wrong for Sir Keir Starmer? Massive majority in the House of Commons, swept to power off the back of Tory chaos. What went wrong? Do you feel sorry for him? 0344 499 1000. A big show to come. Let's talk. And we kick off with the front pages, and let's start with the Sunday Times. Reeves to lose job if Burnham becomes Prime Minister. Row rages over Chancellor's successor as key union rejects Miliband over net zero. We better get used to this, folks, because the issue you got with Andy Burnham, who will be our next Prime Minister, is that he's in the pocket of the trade unions and he's in the pocket of the left of the party. Because it's clear that left-wing backbenchers and the trade unions and the Labour Party membership, which is to the left of most people in this country, they will help him to become Prime Minister, to be leader of the Labour Party. And when he gets into number 10, the trade unions, the left-wing membership and the left-wing MPs will expect their pound of flesh. And you and I will pay the price. So already the Sunday Times are reporting that the unions, not Miliband, are deciding who's going to be the Chancellor of the Exchequer. Now, clearly it would be a complete disaster if Rachel Reeves stayed. We've had two ruinous budgets. Let's not forget that growth is non-existent. Unemployment is back from the Party of Working People. You couldn't make it up. Inflation is through the roof, expected to be 6% by the year end. And of course, we've got companies closing down every 10 seconds and we've got the highest taxes since the Second World War. And by the way, the cost of government borrowing is now wild. Gilt yields, which is the mechanism by which we borrow money on the international bond markets, are priced higher than after Liz Truss's mini budget. I know she wasn't perfect. I know that the execution from that mini-budget was a disaster, but I don't know about you, but right now, I'd have her back in a flash. Would you have Liz Truss back? I'd have her back in a flash, and then some. Because at least she tried to do the right thing. Well, we've got a government that are running this country into the ground. And let me tell you that I don't see Burnham as the great panacea, as the silver bullet. Because if Andy Burnham becomes Prime Minister, which he will, that's not good news for the country. It's good news for Andy Burnham. Because that's what Burnerism is. Burnhamism is all about that guy with the jet black hair and the lush eyebrows. That's what it's about. It's about him. And it's about his career and about his desire for that top job, which he has coveted for over a decade. Don't forget, this will be his third attempt to become the leader of the Labour Party. Third time lucky for him, third time unlucky for the rest of us. Because when he gets into number 10, the unions, the left-wing membership and the left-wing Labour backbenchers, who were so mad they wouldn't even let Starmer do very modest cuts to the disability benefits, they will expect their pound of flesh. Be afraid. Be very afraid. Things are going to get worse, not better. And the only positive from that is that it means that when change comes, change will be seismic. Sunday Telegraph, Starmer is ready to resign, allies say. Prime Minister's support evaporating as Burnham backers hope for coronation. Badenoch, Tories will try to prevent puberty blockers trial. Have we all lost our minds? When did it become a good idea to give 11-year-old children medication that stops them growing and developing? Have we lost our minds? And are they the good people that support this policy of medicating 11-year-olds, causing irreversible damage to their bodies, likely causing them lifelong sexual dysfunction, reproductive issues, depression, scarring, pain? Are they mad? Am I living in a parallel universe where I'm the bad guy for saying don't inject medication into 11-year-olds to stop their bodies growing? Are you kidding me? So well done to you, Kemi Badenoch, for stepping in and halting this madness. Don't get me wrong, as the excellent Phil Dave said earlier, what a brilliant job he does. I'm loving the early breakfast. Let me tell you, what a treat that is. And as Phil Dave said, or Dave Phil, it's up to you how you call him. Phil Dave quite rightly said that children should not be subject to medical experimentation. You should not have the sentence medical trial and child. Those words should not be together in the same sentence. It's utter insanity. It is child abuse. It's cruelty. It's wrong-headed. It's mad. But it's where we are. And yet, these are the good people, folks. The good people want to medicate 11-year-olds so that their testicles don't drop and that they can't grow breasts. It is wild. Absolutely wild. Sunday Express, rescue Britain from Ed's net zero madness. Kemi urges Labour to boost energy security and start drilling. It's interesting, isn't it? A lot of noise around Kemi this morning. She's going to stop the puberty blocking trials on children. She's now calling out the madness of net zero. They had a fantastic victory in Aberdeenshire, that by-election, which related to the oil industry, of course. And the people of Scotland are feeling very much the impact of the SNP's net zero madness. So she's making headlines. I've got to say, the issue you got with Kemi Badenoch is that she's a very talented politician, very comfortable in her own skin. She's charismatic. She's got a head on her shoulders. As my mother would say, she's got her head screwed on. I think the issue you've got, though, is the party. I think Kemi, great leader, party still tainted. Still toxic, still not trusted, still not believed. And why would we believe the Tories? Because the net zero madness came from them. Now Kemi's calling it out. The Boris wave came from them. Now Kemi's calling it out. Wokery in our public institutions. Instructions to the courts that British people of colour should get shorter sentences for crimes than their white compatriots. She's calling it out, started under the Tories. The cult of welfareism, in which it pays more to stay home and watch Loose Women all day and chow down Domino's pizza and guzzle those big 2 litre bottles of Diet Coke. It pays better to do that than get up in the morning and go to work. Started under the Tories. The COVID overreaction for which we're all paying the price under the Tories. Open borders, the boats, net zero, an economy always in the red. This is the legacy of 14 years of the Tories in power. So yes, Kemi's right when she calls out the boats and the Boris wave and net zero. Problem is, her party is responsible. And that's why the people aren't listening. They do like her. I think everyone likes Kemi. I think she's actually probably the right person to lead that party. The right leader, but the wrong brand. Will you ever forgive the Tories? How long will it take? Does it need 10 years on the naughty step? Or is Nigel Farage the answer for British conservatism? Mail on Sunday. Another Kemi headline. She's everywhere. After the right's split in Makerfield helps put Burnham on a path to number 10, Tory leader issues a defiant pledge. Kemi, why I will never do a deal with Farage. Kemi Badenoch has killed off any prospect of an electoral pact with Nigel Farage after Reform UK's poor showing in last week's by-elections. Writing in today's Mail on Sunday, the Tory leader emphasises distinctions between the Conservatives and Farage's party, saying we're not the same and voters are not ours to trade like football cards. And citing Reform's support for a bigger state, more spending, nationalisation gimmicks and unfunded giveaways, she says devastatingly, Reform dress like Thatcherites but act like Corbynites. Well, I think she's mad to rule out a deal. Because is she saying that she would like another 5 years of this Labour government? Because that's what's on the table. If Nigel and Kemi don't get into a smoky room, open a bottle of whiskey and hammer out a deal. Because that's the only option for this country. If the halo has slipped for Nigel Farage, and I don't know, it's a big if. And if Reform have peaked, and I don't know, it's a big if. But if that is the case, well, then Reform need the Tories and the Tories need Reform. Who knows, maybe even Big Rupert Lowe can lend his support to a right-wing coalition. What happens if Restore win, I don't know, 10, 15, 20 seats, 30 seats at the next election? Then Big Rupert Lowe steps in. He's the kingmaker. Kemi's got 110 seats. Nigel's got 230 seats. That sounds like a coalition to me. There's not too much they disagree over. They want economic growth and they're serious about it, unlike this government, because they are fiscal conservatives. They want low inflation. They want low taxes. They want public services that work. They want strong borders. They want to stop the boats. Don't forget, even Kemi's leaving the ECHR now. So I just wonder, is a coalition of the rights the best case scenario? Is that actually optimal? Is that better than Reform having an overall majority? Is that better than the Tories returning to power and having control of this great, great project of ours? I don't know. It's hard to say, but I think Kemi's mad for ruling out a deal at this stage. That said, a deal wasn't available because I sat down and interviewed Nigel Farage exclusively for the Daily Express, which is coming out on Tuesday. That's when it's coming out. The kids say it's dropping then. My interview with Nigel Farage, I spent half a day with him in Clacton, and we sat down for the best part of an hour for the hardest grilling he'll have this year. It was friendly but firm, a little bit like me. That's my nature. Friendly but firm. Kindly but thorough is how I am. And it was a very interesting conversation. The guy is comfortable in his own skin, good-humoured, amazing energy. He'd been going since 5 a.m. His ritual is pretty rigorous. He does drink a pint at lunchtime, by the way. After our interview together, we went to his local, which was an excellent Wetherspoons, and he sank a pint or two and hung out with the public. He loves people. He loves the public and he loves Britain. So it's quite an interesting encounter. And he had no appetite for a deal with the Tories. He said to me, well, look, Mark, I can shake you by the hand. I can look you in the eye. We can do a deal. And that will be our agreement.
1: But would you do that with the Tories who shafted you in 2019, which Nigel feels they did to him? And it's a fair point. So Kemi's saying no deal with Farage. I'm not sure a deal was on the table in the first place. However, folks, I do think that what's going to happen is that the political right will wake up at a certain point. It will happen in the run-up to the next election. And when the polls suggest that the right can only achieve power by working together, then a deal will be done. It may not be an official deal, and it may not be signed in ink, but certain parties will try less hard in certain constituencies. And most definitely, what it will pave the way for is after the election, in the event of a hung parliament, at that point, it will be deal central. It will be the bottle of whiskey. It will be the smoky room. And I wonder whether it's not a bad scenario to have Nigel in there, Kemi and Rupert, because I think there's not too much that they disagree about. And I wonder whether they could bring the best out in each other. I don't know. Others take the view that, no, Nigel all the way, because we've got to sweep away the establishment and we need radical change. You might be right. Let's see what happens. But anything is better than another 5 years of this. Another 5 years of net zero and the highest energy prices in the developed world. Another 5 years of 11-year-olds being medicated to stop their bodies developing in the name of wild, mad gender ideology. Another 5 years of more money for welfare and no money for working people. Another 5 years of open borders. Another 5 years of people worried about the consequences of immigration being called far right and God knows what else. Thanks, but no thanks. Sun on Sunday, stars, cancer, tumour gone. Clarkson, I'm in remission. We love Jeremy Clarkson. He's a national icon. Great journalist, great broadcaster, great farmer, great character. My goodness, he's got the Midas touch, hasn't he? He was a successful print journalist and author. Then he was a TV presenter with Top Gear, which he completely reinvented as a show and completely reimagined that format. Then we had the Grand Tour after his altercation with the BBC, because they always get rid of their best talent. And he goes to Amazon, does the Grand Tour, which was very entertaining and watched by millions. And then he does Clarkson's Farm, which on paper should be a very boring show with no viewers. But I believe Clarkson's Farm is the biggest show in the world. So it's wonderful that Clarkson is feeling better, that his cancer is in remission, because he's a heroic figure and a national treasure. Sunday Mirror, historic royal move. Oh, the Mirror have gone very quiet. There's no politics in the Mirror today. Where's Keir Starmer? Oh, where's the stories about inflation and about unemployment caused by this government? Where are the stories about the cost of net zero or the Chagos Islands sell-off? Or scrapping jury trials, or digital ID that wasn't in a manifesto? Why aren't the Mirror talking about a leadership crisis at the heart of this Labour government, which is going to lead to a guy that's been in post for less than 2 years resigning tomorrow? These people sicken me. They are vile hypocrites. They're pathetic. Not a squeak. But of course, when the Tories were in power and doing a terrible job, which they were, the Tories were rubbish. They were rubbish. And the Mirror wrote about that. And it was all about the Tories' failure in power. Well, now Labour are arguably even worse. Much worse, by the way. Tories were terrible. Boris Wave, boats, net zero, COVID overreaction, cult of welfarism, wokery in our public institutions. Have I forgotten anything? The Tories were terrible. Labour, much worse. But not a squeak out of the Mirror. King to release tax returns. I don't care about the King's tax returns. Can you talk about this government's tax receipts? After Rachel from Accounts, Little Miss CV, the woman who was a Bank of England economist. She was also one of the key generals in the Battle of Hastings. She wrote War and Peace and Hey Jude. Old Rachel from Accounts has destroyed this economy, but all the Mirror want to talk about is King Charles! Do me a favour.
0: Folks, we've got such a big show for you. It is Keir Starmer's leaving party. And I'm going to be welcoming into the studio one of the most talented broadcasters in the country next. Do you feel sorry for Sir Keir Starmer? Give Keira a call now. She's in post. She's got the gig. 0344 499 1000. Do you feel sorry for Sir Keir Starmer? What went wrong? You tell me. This is Talk.
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10: We have delays this morning in Buckinghamshire. The southbound side of the M1 is currently closed from Milton Keynes to Bedford. The Milton Keynes south turn off, junctions 14 to 13. That's all because of a serious accident. At Crystal Palace in London, there's a police incident. It's closed West O Hill. That's between West O Street and the Church Road junction. And in North Yorkshire, in Middlesbrough, Linthorpe Road closed after nearly a building fire between Granville Road and Victoria Road. I'm Simon James.
2: No nonsense reaction to the day's biggest talking points across the UK, the home of common sense. This is Talk.
0: You are listening to Talk Breakfast 6:25. I say Talk Breakfast. What it really is, let's rebrand it today, Dean. It's Keir Starmer's leaving party. Are you celebrating? What went wrong for the Prime Minister? Cliff in Berkshire, good morning, Mark. No party leader would say that they would do a deal with another party because that would be admitting defeat. This is Tories and Reform working together. Perhaps we need just three options on the ballot paper. Left, right and centre. Not a bad idea, Cliff. Maggie in London. Of course, Kemi won't do a deal with Farage from the strong rumours going around. She's made that deal with Rupert Lowe to stop Farage at any cost, allegedly, says Maggie. Christina, good morning, Mark. I'm so pleased that Reform UK got rid of Rupert Lowe. No wonder Southampton Football Club got rid of him. Nasty little man, says Christina. What about this from Louise in Ipswich? Good morning, Louise. Welcome to Talk Breakfast. Welcome to Keir Starmer's leaving party. Mark, imagine if Starmer goes for the nuclear option. Imagine he calls a general election tomorrow with him leading the Labour Party. Done to spite those who want to perform a coup against him. Louise, it would be a beautiful thing. Sarah, good morning, Mark. We need the right to save this great country. Put ego to one side. Do what's right, because no lefties will. Mark says, good morning, Mark, as I wake up this morning to the headlines. Is it wrong to dream that Kemi, Nigel and Rupert have set a bear trap for Burnham by publicly... By publicising anger and division? I can't read that, but Mark, thank you. I think there's a little typo at the end of that message. Based on 7%, says Carl, Restore will never win anything. Why keep pushing Restore, Mark? Well, you raise a good point, Carl, but I think that there is a margin of error in a lot of those constituencies in the Northwest, which could hurt Reform at the next election. Live in the studio, broadcaster, producer and intellectual colossus, Phil Dave. Good morning, Phil.
11: Good morning.
0: I very much enjoyed the early breakfast show.
11: Thank you. Yes, so I dare say I did as well.
12: But I have to confess, I don't know whether or not other people would, but hopefully they did.
0: It was a beautiful thing, and lots to go at because, of course, we have the small matter of an outgoing Prime Minister. We're expecting his resignation in the days ahead, very possibly tomorrow.
12: Yeah, look, I don't think that we should celebrate too early with this, because the truth is, OK, yes, it is possible that he may be on the way out. But as I mentioned earlier, if you didn't hear, I am deeply concerned about what the alternative looks like. Because
0: You said earlier, be careful what you wish for.
12: Yeah, because sometimes it really is better the devil you know. And as much as I understand why people can't stand Starmer, believe me, I'm certainly not in his fan club, even if he's even got one left. But I think that the idea of Burnham as PM, and even the fact that there are rumours he's contemplating Ed Miliband as Chancellor, even if there's no truth in that, it has to come from somewhere. If Ed Miliband was to become Chancellor, we would be just absolutely doomed.
0: Most definitely. Not only is Ed Miliband wedded to the ideology of net zero, it's his personal pet project, he is also a socialist. More so, for example...
12: A socialist on steroids, I suggest.
0: More so than, for example, Rachel Reeves. Because before the election, she was asked, are you a socialist? And she said, no, I'm a social democrat, which was quite significant.
12: Well, quite. So, yes, I mean, I don't think that any of us think that Rachel from accounts has been doing the most incredible job either, but at the very least, she seems to be, if it's a choice between her and Ed Miliband, the lesser of the two evils. And she's got
0: a great CV.
12: I'm not surprised it's a great CV. I'm not so sure how much of a trust of it.
0: She was an economist in a Bank of England for, actually, I've just checked, 57 years. She founded the Bank of England. And she also led... She was one of the key generals in the Battle of Hastings. Did you know that?
12: I didn't know, but that does explain a lot. That would certainly explain why old Harold wound up with an arrow in his eye. But look,
0: little reported that she wrote Hey Jude. Fair play.
12: Well, quite.
0: So she'll be missed when she goes.
12: Yeah,
0: very talented lady.
12: Totally and utterly. It would be a devastating loss to British politics, I'm quite sure. Rachel who? Look, I think in all seriousness that we should not forget that although, yes, it is perfectly true that Starmer as Prime Minister has been deeply unpleasant for an awful lot of people. And make no mistake, I absolutely can't wait to see the back of him and his cronies. But I do worry about who would replace him.
0: Well, I don't get it with Andy Burnham. I don't see the allure.
12: I think I do. I think what the allure with him is that he's a great orator. He's like Blair, if you think about it.
0: Wait a minute, is he a great orator? I'm not sure he's even that compelling to listen to.
12: But Blair wasn't necessarily compelling to listen to.
0: All he does is, I'll give you an Andy Burnham speech. Oh, hello, everyone. I'm northern and working class, even though I went to Oxbridge and read English literature, but I'm still a working class man. And basically, there's three buses in Manchester, and it's all thanks to me. And you know all those skyscrapers that were built by private companies? Those skyscrapers from private companies. I built them myself, actually. I used bricks and everything. I'm working class. I'm proper real. I'm keeping it real. I'm Andy Burnham with all my own hair, rich, voluminous, dark in colour.
12: Maybe that's why I admire him. He's got all his own hair. But look, I mean, I think that...
0: this is the Emperor's New Clothes. But what is this Andy Burnham myth?
12: Well... So there are several things at play here. First of all, I kind of blame the media for the fact that he won Makerfield.
0: Yes.
12: Because the amount of presumption out there that sort of said that Burnham would therefore go on to become Prime Minister, it was almost like it was written in the stars, if you see what I mean, as if it was a given that he was going to get it. Fair enough. It was highly likely because Makerfield has been Labour for over 100 years, which is quite impressive when you consider that really 100 years ago that Labour had never even been in power. So that is clearly a long time that whatever the Labour Party is, as it was in those days, managed to take that seat. It still doesn't negate the fact that there was a lot of, if you like, subliminal pushing towards him getting it. I didn't notice anyone
0: 100%.
12: Say... I didn't notice any subliminal pushing towards, say, the Reform candidate getting it and saying Rob Orr's chops would end up sort of becoming
0: the
12: next MP.
0: They detested Rob Kenyon. But he's exactly the kind of person they don't like, a real working man. Mid-30s white plumber. Disgusting. They despise these people.
12: It would certainly appear they do. And, you know, I believe that's part of the problem is that you could argue that Makerfield wasn't necessarily won fairly because I can't help but feel that there were all sorts of rules and regulations that must have been at best skewed, at worst broken, to cover with such immense quantity. If you think about how had you ever heard of Makerfield before it was announced that Andy Burnham was standing?
0: No,
12: I'm not
0: but
12: so
0: I
12: sure.
0: Don't I think had... you're right about that, and I'll tell you for why. The scale of the victory. I do agree that the media have already begun this loving with Burnham, and just prepare for The Guardian and The Mirror to roll out the red carpet for him when he becomes Prime Minister. You're right about that. And it feels undemocratic that the vast majority of media outlets are going to be very pro-Burnham. But the scale of the victory was so huge. You know,
12: oh,
0: the Americans
12: was,
0: had an expression before the election in 2024 for Trump, which was too big to rig. And I think this one was too big to rig.
12: Possibly, but I do find it very convenient how large that victory was.
0: Really? Because, now that's interesting.
12: Well, just only for no other reason than, as I say, it got an awful lot of coverage, and I'm not going to start doing a Trump and start sort of saying that I don't trust the results and say that I don't agree with it and it was rigged and what. Look, democracy is democracy. I think this country is better than that, and I don't believe we rig elections. I've never thought that, and I never will do. But I will say that the front page of the Mail on Sunday, you obviously read earlier, when it says that after the right split in Makerfield helps put Burnham on path to number 10, I didn't agree with that at all, because I actually thought if you add up all the right, even if you did that, it still wouldn't have been enough to get over the line compared to what Burnham got. So I stand by that there are a couple of factors at play here. Possibly the media coverage and the natural leaning towards Burnham. Possibly the fact that was just such a strong Labour seat that there was never any doubt that it would be anything but. But I just also believe that some people can sort of believe what they're told is going to happen. We were told Andy Burnham will replace Keir Starmer as the Prime Minister before he even became an MP again.
0: It's a fair point. Jackie, good morning, Mark, and hello, Phil. As a huge Boris fan, Mark, I think you're wrong about him. He had a vision for the country, got us out of the EU in spite of Starmer, coped with COVID, etc. I do not feel sorry for Stalin, which I think is your nickname for Keir Starmer. He was vile to Boris and is now getting his comeuppance. Keep going, Jackie. Jackie, you're right about that. And I've always given Boris credit for two things. Winning that election in 2019, keeping Jeremy Corbyn out of number 10 and getting Brexit done. I've always given him credit for that. But we do have net zero and we do have the Boris wave.
12: And I also gave him credit for throwing away that huge majority.
0: Well, that's exactly right. Stephen in London. Do I feel sorry for Starmer? Tax, immigration, policing, defence, energy costs. Did he at any point, asks Stephen, feel sorry for us? Liam in Accrington. Good morning, Liam. How are you? Welcome to Talk Breakfast. Welcome to Keir Starmer's leaving party. I feel a little bit sorry for Keir as he took the poison chalice and also his staff telling him what to do in regard to policies as he didn't know anything about politics, really. I think that's very fair, Liam. A lot of insiders have actually said, including the brilliant piece in the Sunday Times a couple of months ago, from number 10 insiders saying Starmer completely out of his depth. One of them said, a close colleague of Starmer said, he's the least curious person I've ever met. Sean in Gloucester. Good morning, Mark, and good morning, Phil. Do I feel sorry for Keith Starlin? You must be joking. How can you feel sorry for an earthquake that's wrecked your life? The man stands for nothing, and he even U-turns on that. He has bad ideas implemented poorly. His judgment is terrible, as evidenced by the characters in his cabinet. Need I go on? Burnham will be as bad, if not worse. Well, my brilliant colleague and talk star Phil Dave said earlier on the early breakfast that you should be careful what you wish for. And it's very possible that Burnham will be worse than Starmer. But I've got two big questions for you today. Where did it all go wrong for Starmer? And do you feel sorry for him? Do you feel sorry for Keir Starmer? 0344 499 1000. More front pages next, 6:37, Talk Breakfast.
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0: Richard in Leicester, good morning, Mark. Phil, your guest was just about right. Burnham already won 3 weeks ago. Selected, not elected. What an interesting
12: point. Oh, what a phrase. Well done, that man.
0: Can't disagree with that. Do you feel sorry for Sir Keir Starmer? Pat is in Bournemouth. Good morning, Pat.
14: Good morning, Mark, for the third time.
0: Third time lucky. Listen, absolutely. Patrick, what do you think? First of all, before we get to, like, Starmer, should he stay, should he go, do you feel sorry for him?
14: Not in the slightest.
0: Why not?
14: The only reason the Labour Party got in was because the public lost faith in the uni parties and the Tories did so

0: It's utter insanity. I don't tell me about the science, Pat, or medical opinion. You don't stop a child's body developing in the name of some bonkers ideology.
1: Let children be children. When right. You're a bit younger than me, but I remember just being taught school work, history, geography, PE, sciences, the normal stuff. Our parents taught us quite well. I left school not knowing a lot, but I soon learnt it.
0: You most definitely did. Pat, do you feel that Sir Keir does have to go, or does he deserve the right to fight on?
1: It's a tough one. What you were just saying with the gentleman with you, sometimes better the devil you know, is it? You know, I don't know. If Miliband gets in to the Chancellor, then, as you say, we're in real trouble then.
0: I mean, the only question I've got for you, Pat, is whether Starmer deserves to stay in number 10. He won that election. He was the leader. It was his name on the manifesto. I just wonder whether he's earned those 5 years. They belong to him and they're being taken off him.
1: I don't know if he's earned it because he's done nothing to earn it in the last 2 years. I personally feel it should trigger a general election, leave it up to the people to now decide. After not going out and voting a lot of them last time, now thinking we've all got to vote. And I think Reform are the only ones. You look at the last set of by-elections, they did a landslide across the country. Makerfield is nothing. That's just one.
0: Well, I agree. I think we're over-interpreting Makerfield, aren't we, Pat? Given the fact that by-elections are always a protest vote, which is why lots of people voted Restore, who I think will vote Reform at a general election. But similarly, there was also a celebrity candidate, a household name politician. You can't really compete against that.
1: No, absolutely. And personally, I'm a plumber, performer disability. And I was all up for the Reform guy. You know, he was a real down-to-earth guy.
0: Rob Kenyon, and brilliant guy.
1: He hasn't got a great track record, really. Come on, let's have it right.
0: The problem he had was his communication skills were not the best, but that's the tension, isn't it, between having a real person running for Parliament versus a good communicator. Stay with us if you can, Pat. With me in the studio, talk star Phil Dave. And Phil,
2: it's a new definition of the term star I wasn't previously aware of, but thank you.
0: Definitely. I think Pat's raised some really good points there. But, I mean, that's my question to you.
2: He has.
0: In many ways, old Starmer, he's got a mandate to run the country. He won that election. That was his landslide. He was the leader, it was his name on the letterhead, and I just wonder whether it's been taken off him.
2: Well, so there are a couple of points to that. Of course, the first one being is that I know that people believe that when we vote in a general election, we're voting for who we want to be Prime Minister, but technically our laws of election state, we're actually voting, if you like, for the party.
0: But that's nitpicking.
2: Nitpicking, but it is true.
0: Well, with the leaders' debates, it was Starmer versus Sunak, wasn't it?
2: No, for sure. But that's because they are the leaders of those parties, not because, in essence, when you go to literally, your ballot paper doesn't say, I want to vote for Keir Starmer, it says, I want to vote for whoever your local
0: Labour
2: MP is.
0: You're being pedantic. That's the letter of the law, not the spirit.
2: No, for sure. But hang on, hear me out. At the same time, I would argue in favour of what you say, because how many times did we see during the Tories being in power the last time round, the leader change? We went from David Cameron to Theresa May, from Theresa May to Boris Johnson, from Boris Johnson to Liz Truss, from Liz Truss to Rishi Sunak. So we had five different leaders, and it was only Boris Johnson who called a general election.
0: Well, I think exactly that's a fair point, and I'm just thinking, Patrick, in Bournemouth.
2: Well, obviously Rishi called an election, but then he lost, but you know what I mean.
0: I'll tell you why I'm not happy, Pat. I don't like Keir Starmer, but I'm not sure that I like parties getting rid of prime ministers. I quite like it that the public get rid of a prime minister. What do you think?
1: The way the Tories went through the five that they went through was wrong. I think once a prime minister loses his mark, I think it should trigger a general election. There's no other way around.
0: Well, I know what you mean, because, Pat, I'm thinking back to 89, 90 and the way that the Tories decapitated Margaret Thatcher. She shouldn't have been deposed from power. She won that election in 87. She had every right to govern until the end of that

0: parliamentary term, right?
1: She saw what was going wrong with the EU. Yeah. That's why the backbenchers got rid of her.
0: Yeah.
1: Because they were all, she was a Eurosceptic. And she was right. They obviously helped form the seven countries that started the EU, or whatever it was called in the beginning.
0: Yeah, EEC.
2: Just putting it out there, call me devil's advocate if you will, but yep. Is there an argument to be had that says that actually parliamentarians are elected because they have to help run the country and they are supposed to, be forgiven for thinking otherwise, but they are supposed to do what is in the best interest of the country? And if there is a large enough number of them that believes that the leader of our country is a liability and is a problem, is there no argument to be had that said that it is their duty to do something about it without causing the country the indigestion that comes with a full-on general election?
1: I don't know. I think it's 100% down to the Prime Minister. But if the public lose faith in the Prime Minister, which they have by a massive amount, you think
2: for sure
1: how much lack of respect he has from the whole country, when it from such a landslide of the people that actually did vote, if people have lost interest in him, they've lost interest in the party. This is why I think a general election should be triggered.
0: So do you think there should always be a general election if the Prime Minister changes, Pat?
1: To be honest, yes, because the Prime Minister or the leader of the party is the leader of the party. If you lose faith in the leader of the party, I'm sorry, you lose faith in the party.
2: But then that means in the last 10 years we would have had five general elections. That would have been an awful lot.
0: No, because I think what would have happened is the parties would have stuck with their leader. And it would have been created more political stability. And I'm thinking, Pat, if Mrs. T had stayed as Prime Minister until 1990 and served her term, she might well have won the following election. We can but dream. Pat, listen, before I let you go, big man, there's a lot of talk about what's happened in Bournemouth, a lot of tensions in the town, concerns about the impact of migrants, illegal immigration, that sort of thing, migrant hotels. What's your experience? Is it exaggerated or has Bournemouth got problems?
1: Bournemouth is trashed. It's absolutely going downhill big time. We have a company, private company, called Safeguarding Force that do the job of the police because the police don't do their job. We have essays, we have stabbings, we have murders. Things that I'd never heard of before 15 odd years ago. It's literally, I will not go to Bournemouth. I hate the place now.
0: Because what, you're on the outskirts?
1: Yeah, I'm about 15 miles out. I'm in the beautiful countryside. I'd rather go to Boscombe, which I used to call Bosganistan. You know, it was a horrendous place to go to, but that's got better now. Bournemouth is just, it's not Bournemouth anymore. It's I don't know.
2: Sadly, that is so true of a lot of this country, but anyway.
0: So you said the word trashed, Pat. Why has this happened? Why is there social disorder and crime?
1: Lack of police presence, lack of police, lack of authority, lack of dealing down from the College of Policing, the way they're taught. They don't even know the law. You know, they
0: know
1: laws that they're going, oh, we'll arrest you on this, arrest you on that. All these terrorism things now, and watching the cameras, it's like, hello, you know?
0: I totally agree. The culture of policing is a complete disaster. I was reading in the paper the other day of a woman who was renting out her flat, and it became very clear that the tenants were growing marijuana in that flat. And the police got there, and all the lights and everything, smell of skunk, you know, it was quite clear what they were using that flat for. And no arrests were made. They didn't even pursue it because they said, oh, we need a bag of cannabis, otherwise we don't have evidence. I mean, I think the cops have lost the plot. Patrick, to what extent, briefly, is immigration a factor in Bournemouth and the migrant hotels? Has that been overcooked or is that an issue too?
1: No, we have three at the moment. I think there's a possible two more going to be coming in, all within. And Bournemouth's a very small town, to be honest. It's not that big. So to have that many migrant hotels where they're just wandering the street, doing what they want, whenever they want, however they want. And it, again, I don't blame them. It's the government's allowing all. It's like the welfare state, you know. How can we have a welfare that is higher than the income tax?
0: Pat, you've talked a lot of sense this morning. You must call me again soon. You said it's the third time. Well, I want 30 chats with you and the rest, because you've made a lot of great points, and it's a tragedy what's happened in Bournemouth. I got to say, as Phil Dave has said, it's a metaphor for so many towns across the land. And I've got to tell you, it's only going to get worse. Do you feel sorry for Sir Keir Starmer? Now, Dean and I have decided we're going to devote half an hour of the 8 hour to your call. So 8:30 to 9, it's just you and me talking. And I want to know about Starmer's legacy. Where did it all go wrong? Do you feel sorry for him? Has he earned the right to stay in power because he won that election? So book your place on the show, 0344 499 1000. Kira is taking your calls. More front pages next, and an update on the health of Jeremy Clarkson. Don't go anywhere.
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9: In Bedfordshire, there's a serious accident closing the southbound side of the M1 motorway from Milton Keynes to Bedford and Milton Keynes South Turn, junctions 14 to 13. A police incident continues at Crystal Palace in London. That means a blockage of Westow Hill between Westow Street and Church Road. And where we had a building fire yesterday, this is Middlesbrough, North Yorkshire. A closure continues of Linthorpe Road. That's between Granville Road and Victoria Road. I'm Simon James. That's the latest.
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3: See it. Hear it. Talk it. Across the UK. Talk Energy, the home of common sense. This is Talk.
0: Some fantastic news. Jeremy Clarkson is in remission from cancer. Front page of The Sun on Sunday. Star's cancer tumour gone. Much loved telly star Jeremy Clarkson is in remission from aggressive prostate cancer. The Sun columnist, 66, had a test 2 months ago which showed the tumour had gone. Last night he told fans, I've decided to be one of the 60% who doesn't have a recurrence. He had revealed last summer's diagnosis in Clarkson's Farm episodes last week. I believe we have a clip of the big man. Let's take a listen.
12: Hello, everyone. Now, the more observant among you will have noticed that I'm not dead. And I'm not just not dead, I'm perfectly fine. My eyebrows in particular are looking very lustrous. And the reason why I'm fine is because the doctors caught the prostate cancer early. And they caught it early because I got tested. Now, I know a lot of you will say, oh, I don't want to be tested because it means someone will have to put their finger in me. But it's just a blood test these days.
0: Well, fantastic advice from Clarkson. And if you are a gentleman of middle age, which I most certainly am, then it's a very good idea to go and get yourself tested. So you can find out online. Just head to the NHS. Is it NHS.org? Something like that. Search NHS in Google and you are good to go. So lads, take care of yourselves because staying on the planet is the greatest priority. Phil was right. Andy Burnham already won 3 weeks ago. Selected, not elected. What a zinger of a line that is. Sean, good morning, Mark. I'm still convinced that Starmer will call an election rather than resign. He's such a spiteful and vindictive creature. His ego can't cope with rejection from his party. What about this from Stuart? Good morning, Mark. When you have people who have no love for the country and a government that hates the British people, its culture and its history, then trash is all it can ever be until we can put reform into government who will demand that you love and work for Britain or you leave. It's interesting, isn't it, Phil, Dave? Because if you look at the actions of this government, they're not the actions of an administration that wishes to preserve what is great about Britain. So, for example, scrapping jury trials, which have worked quite well for 900 years, giving away the Chagos Islands,
2: now,
0: sovereign territory.
2: You're stuck in the past, Mark. Why would you keep with something that's 900 years old?
0: Of course I would. I mean, seriously. So, old hat, isn't it? Meanwhile...
2: Well, apart from anything, let's not forget the small boats as well. I mean, they claim they're getting them under control. Of course they're not getting it under control at all. It's the weather that controls the small boats. It's only the other day when it was one of the hottest days of the year so far. 700 people in one day. It's... ugh, just... outrageous.
0: It's an outrage and you're right to be angry about it. Ian, good morning, Mark and Phil. Ian from Oldham here. I could never feel anything but contempt for Starmer, not least because of his appointment of the poisonous unelected Hermer and allowing him to pursue our veterans through the courts, not to mention his other mate, Sands, to try and profit from the Chagos giveaway, costing us billions. God save us from lawyers. I did take a call a couple of months ago, Phil, who said we should never have lawyers as prime ministers because their job is to sit on the fence and decide, well, I'm either going to kind of defend this guy or I'll prosecute him, depending on who tells me what to think.
2: It's very hard to argue with this, and I don't personally, off the top of my head, recall any other prime minister being a lawyer. They may have studied law, but it doesn't necessarily mean that they were an active KC in the way that Starmer was. But I don't really sort of think that being a lawyer is what has driven Starmer to the position he's in. I mean, there's definitely an element of it, because maybe that's where the procrastination comes from, this idea of sitting on the fence and trying to see both sides of an argument and then coming up with the square root of nothing, because you can't really decide one way or another whether or not you think something is in the best interest or not. How many U-turns are now? 16, 17 U-turns we're up to? So you can sort of see that maybe there is some accuracy in that, that it's not possible for a lawyer to have the gumption, if you like, and the necessary mindset, I suppose, to be Prime Minister.
0: Most definitely. Sunday Telegraph, King's tax bill will be released in historic first. Buckingham Palace is to disclose the King's personal tax bill for the first time amid increased scrutiny of royal finances. A new and extensive annual royal household finance report will be published this week alongside the traditional sovereign grant report in an effort to modernise and evolve. Sounds like a smart move to me. I don't think the King's got anything to hide, has he, Phil?
2: No, I don't either. I think you're right, it's a smart move in the sense that obviously His Majesty's basically saying, look, there's nothing to see here, but if you're really that upset, go for it. I don't mind. But I would suggest that it also panders to those who are making a racket about the royal family's finance, where actually it's just none of their blooming business.
0: Most definitely. Talking about what's happened to Bournemouth, which is descending into social disorder and deprivation. Peter says, trapped in the cities and towns by violent illegal immigrants and now at the seaside resorts, the classic pincer movement. Powerful words there. How about this from Colin? Let Burnham, the PM, ship all that will do is to take Labour even further to the left, which will be their demise in the end. Starmer will call a general election. On another point, says Danny, the press proclaimed Starmer was our saviour. Eat humble pie. Lots more to come. Do you feel sorry for Starmer?
3: Talk. News. Update. On the hour. Headlines.
13: From the Sky News Centre at 7. Downing Street says Sir Keir Starmer is determined to fight on, despite reports he could resign as early as tomorrow. The Observer claims the Prime Minister is preparing to set out a timetable for his departure. More than 100 Labour MPs are calling on him to quit after Andy Burnham's decisive win in the Makerfield by-election. Sir Keir's former political director, Luke Sullivan, thinks he hasn't got long left.
14: There are some straws in the wind from allies of the Prime Minister that he does recognise the seriousness of his political position. And I think early next week, we will get that announcement from him.
13: US Vice President J.D. Vance has landed in Switzerland for negotiations with Iran on the framework for peace. The days-old agreement is facing its biggest test, with Tehran's leaders announcing they've closed the Strait of Hormuz. They're accusing America and Israel of breaching the deal following strikes in Lebanon, but US Central Command says traffic's flowing through the key trade route. A 36-year-old man has been charged over a series of attacks in Edinburgh on Friday night, thought to be racially motivated. Five men were injured in the north and west of the city. Drivers are being warned a hot car can have a similar impact on focus as drink driving. It comes as temperatures could reach 34 degrees in some areas tomorrow. Tom Jervis is from Auto Express.
15: Maybe roll the windows down because they're thinking about fuel economy. And yes, air conditioning can impact a car's fuel economy, whether it comes to between 5 and 10%. I think most people would rather avoid a crash and be alert behind the wheel than they would those couple of miles per gallon.
13: At the World Cup, the Netherlands beat Sweden 5-1 to move to the cusp of the last 32 of the tournament. Japan have just moved on to 4 points, also in Group F, having just beaten Tunisia 4-0. And Germany came from behind to secure a late victory over Ivory Coast at 2-1. And for the first time ever, a British monarch is going to publish a personal tax bill. Buckingham Palace says King Charles will do so in the coming days. That's the latest. I'm Stevie Shillinglaw.
16: We made it. These Spanish hills don't muck about. Right, pass us Dad's ashes.
17: What? You said you'd bring them.
16: Oh, please, no. Yeah, look on the ring camera.
17: Oh.
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17: Poor Dad.
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0: ...7.03, happy Sunday one and all, top of the morning. And breaking this morning, it's the end of the affair. It is over for Starmer. The fat lady hasn't just sung, she's in a cab on her way home. So this is Talk Breakfast, but we might rebrand the show today as Starmer's Leaving Party. But are you celebrating? Insiders at Number 10 have revealed that Sir Keir Starmer is talking to friends, family and loyal colleagues about his future. And it's our understanding he will resign in the next 24 hours. Now, this is a man who's been in post as Prime Minister for less than 2 years following a remarkable election victory in 2024. But it's a short-lived premiership which has ended in tears. We will bring reaction from across the political spectrum. And I've got a simple question for you this morning. Do you feel sorry for Keir Starmer? 0344 499 1000. Text the word talk in your message to 87222. Leave us a voice note and let's talk. Now you can hear us on the radio, DAB Plus in app and online. You can watch the show. Head over to YouTube, search Talking Up We Pop. The brilliant Luke is directing our TV output. Dean is producing the show. Matt is pressing the buttons. And Kira is taking your calls. So give Kira a call right now. Do you feel sorry for Sir Keir Starmer? 0344 499 1000. Let's talk. And let's do so in the company of two very good friends of mine, talk star Phil Dave, and live down the line, former Conservative MP and now very productive farmer Neil Parish. Gentlemen, good morning and welcome to Talk Breakfast. Neil, fantastic to see you. You are a veteran of UK politics, a veteran of the House of Commons. Do you have a tinge of sympathy for the Prime Minister?
18: I think we always do. We Brits, we always say, resign, resign, resign. And then when somebody resigns, we always have a sort of slightly think, oh, well, you know, he wasn't that bad a man. But I think the trouble is, Mark, he was just not that political leader, was he? And he was just accident prone. He wouldn't stick to things. And of course, you see, he kept on much about his big mandate that he had, but you see, he didn't have a popular mandate. He only had 33% of the population voting for him. They voted for him because they wanted to get the Tories out. The votes on the right were split, and so he had a massive majority in Parliament, but a very small majority, well, no majority in public vote. And of course, everything got worse as time went on. He shilly-shallied, and then the Mandelson affair. Everything, they started off so badly with, you know, taking away £300 from pensioners, and so all summer that disrupted the Labour Party and members, and the whole thing just started off badly and just got worse, really. And he never really had any control over the party or his cabinet. And of course, in the end, you know, it's like Brutus. In the end, you don't know who your enemies are in politics, because they will come out and get you. And I imagine Starmer will go today, because I don't see the alternative, because this is the worst result that could have possibly happened for him, because not only has Burnham won, and I give credit to Burnham, because, you know, he had to have guts to fight in that by-election, because, I mean, I said to you, didn't I, a month or 6 weeks ago, he hasn't got a hope in hell of winning that by-election. And he didn't only win it, he took sort of 54% of the vote, and he rides high in the Parliament. And, of course, politics is about winning, and the trouble is, Burnham at the moment, and I just say at the moment, looks like a winner, and Starmer looks like a loser.
2: But Neil, you say that he sort of didn't stand a chance in that by-election. That was a very strong hold for Labour, so really you didn't think he stood a chance to win it?
18: No, I didn't, because you see, if you look at reform in the
0: local elections,
18: they had won 24 of the 25 seats. Labour was right down on 24% of the vote. What Burnham managed to do, wasn't he? He squeezed the Conservative vote, but he particularly squeezed the Liberal Democrat and Green votes to virtually nothing. And of course, Restore didn't help. Reform, but even with a Restore vote, they got nowhere. Once you get over 50% of the vote, of course, you're home and dry, aren't you? Whoever stands. And so, I didn't. You know, I'd be quite honest with you. I thought it was going to be an uphill fight. I mean, I think he had some luck, because, you know, there were problems with the Reform candidate, with some of the things he said about women and all sorts, were pretty bad. And so it all started off badly for Reform. Burnham sort of hesitated to start with, I felt, but he built into the campaign. And then in the end, it was all about get Burnham in, get Starmer out. And it wasn't really a vote about the Labour Party, was it? It was a vote about what was going to happen in Westminster. So I think that's what carried him through. But I give him full credit, because I don't know whether I would have stood in those circumstances. Because the trouble is, if he'd lost, you see, I know he could have carried on being mayor, but you are dead in the water, basically. And no full credit to the man.
0: Yes, he took a risk. He gambled.
18: He took a risk, and it paid off. And it looks like it's paid off handsomely, doesn't it? But we will see, Mark. He has not yet gone, the man.
0: How does it work, Neil, when a prime minister is considering their position? I understand that he's in Chequers with his wife Victoria at the moment, Lady Starmer. We're told he's speaking to friends and trusted colleagues, although that's a diminishing group of people.
2: So I'm gonna say it shouldn't take too long.
0: What are the logistics? What do you think's happening right now, or what will be happening in the course of the day?
18: Yeah, well, it will be. He'll be talking to close friends and colleagues. The trouble is in politics, Mark, and it doesn't matter what party you are, as soon as you are on the way out, you do not know who your friends are. And, you know, I mean, there are a number of Brutuses, I imagine, in the cabinet. I won't name them, but they're there. And they're just waiting for the tide to turn. And as far as they're concerned, I think they believe the tide has turned. Mm. I think if he's wise, Keir Starmer, he will go. Because, I mean, if he fought, and they drive it into, you know, into a leadership contest, I mean, they'll all but destroy the Labour Party, and they'll make it go. You know, they'll still not be able to govern afterwards. Because, I mean, this is largely what happened to the Tory Party in the end. You know, we got so trigger happy, we just kept shooting leaders and let's have another one, and it really destroyed the party. And people just think, well, all you're interested is in your party. You're not interested in the country. And so, you know, if Labour's got any sense, and if Starmer's got any sense, he'll go with a bit of dignity. Because, you see, if he drags this out, it's very unlikely he would hold on. It would just be awful, wouldn't it? I mean, he's laid down, didn't he, last week? You know, we tried to ban social media for young people, which is right if you can make it work. He's got that down, I think, as one of his legacies, because I think you'll find he's been fairly sure that he's going, despite all he's been saying. You know, it is, you know, like I said, I do have a little bit of sadness for the man, but like I said, he hasn't helped himself. You know, Mandelson obviously had a grip over the Labour Party. I've never quite worked out what, because, you know, Blair brought him back, Brown brought him back, and Starmer gave him that great job is our ambassador in America. It's all very, very odd, especially when they knew a lot about what Mandelson had been up to.
0: Phil, is there any positive legacy for Sir Keir Starmer?
2: When he finally agrees to leave.
0: It's hard to find anything. I mean, look, there's nothing on the economy, is there?
2: I can't personally think of anything off the top of my head, and I obviously sort of surround myself in news and politics quite a lot, so maybe I'm being unfair by not recalling any good he's done, but I truly can't think of it off the top of my head. But I will say, whilst I am thinking about it, I think that Starmer's premiership can be summed up quite simply, and actually where his downfall really began, is that he never learnt in politics that you don't pander to the minority and expect a good outcome. Because by reckoning, if you pander to the minority, the majority will be unhappy.
0: Well, I think that's a very fair point. Now, Neil, it seems to me that Andy Burnham in Makerfield conducted a very similar campaign, a similar type of messaging to Starmer in 24, which is, don't give any details about what you will actually do. It appears to have worked, and he's likely going to be our next Prime Minister. So what kind of Prime Minister is he going to be? What can we expect from Andy Burnham in number 10?
18: Well, he is going to move to the left. We are going to get more taxation. We are going to get more borrowing. I don't agree with it. I'm a politician on the right. I'm a Conservative. But if that's the way they want to go, let them go and let the British people decide. Now, that the interesting thing will be, Mark, isn't it, is if he gets a little bit of a bounce, will he go for a general election? It's very risky, but the trouble is, if you don't go with your bounce, it won't be long before Burnham will be. The cost of living crisis is still there. We've still got problems with the economy. They're overtaxing, and he'll tax more. And I think you'll find things will get worse, not better. And it's going to be interesting for Andy Burnham, because I think he'll go in on, a popular vote, and good luck to him. And I do wish him well, but I don't like his politics particularly, because I think they are very damaging. Excuse me. very damaging for the economy in the long run. So I think this is fascinating time in politics, as always. And I think you'll find he wants to bask in his popularity while it's there, because I rather fear it won't last long. Because not just because of Andy Burnham, just because that's the nature of politics at the moment. We can't, you know, governments can't deliver what they say. They always overpromise, and people get disillusioned. I mean, and you know, I mean, they're beginning to get disillusioned with reform now, and there's some of them are voting for restore. Let's have something different, and I think that's the case with Labour. You know, with the Greens on their left, and it's still, you know, the political world, although you could change the leader and you will, you know, Andy Burnham will be more popular for a bit. I don't think the general trend in what's happening in British politics and where people are suffering under, you know, the cost of living crisis and everything else that's going on out there, I don't think they're feeling very happy, and rightly so. And I just don't see the solution that Labour has got will work, because I think, you know, youth unemployment, it's lovely to put up the minimum wage, but when you do that, you make it more expensive to employ youngsters. So you employ people a little bit older because they've got more experience, and then you put huge pressure. Then you try and bring in some complicated scheme to try and get young people into work. You know, that the whole thing is madness, really. And I could rant and rave all morning, Mark, but I won't, I promise.
0: Well, no, we love it when you do, because you're right about youth unemployment. In fact, I think, Phil, Dave, unemployment is one of the great negatives of this administration, and it comes from the next tax raid in the first budget, and it comes from the red tape, and it comes from the workers' rights, and it comes from that hike in the minimum wage for young workers.
2: I think it runs much deeper than that. Yes, all of those things are relevant, but actually I believe where it really comes from is from the Blair era, where he spent most of his time in office telling this country that those of us who have been here for goodness knows how many years are too good to do certain jobs. And it was, you can just see now in hindsight, it was a ploy just to increase migration, because basically it meant that we couldn't find the workers, in inverted commas, in this country, because he elevated, Blair elevated
0: because
2: everyone
0: else.
2: Because
0: you're right, because if you tell people that they half the population, they should go to university, the subtext of that, the message is, don't work in a care home, don't pull pints
2: absolutely
0: in the pub.
2: Absolutely. And then sort of as a result of it, what's happened is now successive generations have been brought up to believe that as well. Where what we actually should do is return to the messages saying work within your means. There's absolutely nothing wrong whatsoever with working within one's means. In fact, if anything, it's the key to being more successful in life, because if you work within your means, you're much better off, or you're much got a better chance, I should say, of actually succeeding whatever you're going to do. So, for example, with me, I've always been fascinated with medicine, but I've always said there's no way that I could ever become a doctor or anything like that, because I'm simply not academic enough.
0: No.
2: So, you just work within your means, you're fine.
0: Starmer is a spineless appeaser, says Kevin in Barnstable. A goon who doesn't know right from wrong when it comes down to it. In short, he's an overambitious so-and-so who has been found lacking. He bullies soft targets but caves for tougher opponents. He obfuscates on the serious challenges such as the boats, law and order, the rape gangs, the failures of the public services and the BBC, but comes down hard on the right. Maybe Burnham will show a touch of class and put up Maggie's picture where Starmer had it removed. Oh. Phil, Dave just summed it up very nicely. Starmer is a cowardly panderer. God bless you and talk. Have a nice day. Kevin, you too.
2: Thank you. Do you know what? I might suggest, actually, Neil, I wonder whether or not, if in your time in politics, you've ever recalled a prime minister who has literally, for as long as I can remember, never answered one question ever put to him at PMQs.
18: Yeah, I mean, certainly he's very bad. And of course, what Starmer is very bad at is off-the-cuff stuff.
2: Yes.
18: He's a typical lawyer, if I may say so. He prepares himself well. When he's got the brief in front of him, he's absolutely fine. And that's why Kemi Badenoch, now she's got into her stride, is really getting under his skin, because she is very quick on her feet. She's very clear. And he doesn't like that, you see. He doesn't like a direct correct question, as you quite rightly say. And you mean, look, before he became prime minister, he had to work out for, quite a long time what a woman was, whether, how they were a woman and were, and all of these things. He just has not been clear and decisive, has he? And I think the British people like a decisive prime minister. They don't always agree with them. I mean, look at Margaret Thatcher. I mean, all right, she went off the rails slightly at the end. But, during her period in office, she was really quite strident. A lot of people didn't like her, but a lot of people did because she stuck to what she said. And that's what they like. And I think you're absolutely right with Starmer. I mean, what did Starmer, this will be the interesting analysis, Mark, won't it, is what did really Starmer stand for? What has this, government been about? And I think, I'm afraid that's what his legacy will be. Probably you can say on foreign policy, if you want to give Starmer, a little bit of credit, he likes the world stage and he has performed well on it. But you don't remain prime minister just on the foreign stage. And of course, prime ministers, when they're, in danger at home and unpopular, the foreign stage is always where they go.
0: It is. And I personally think it is easier. And of course, let's not forget that tied in with his foreign policy, Neil, was the Chagos Islands giveaway, which is hopefully going to be blocked by Trump. And also the torching of the special relationship by not even allowing American jets to refuel on a British airbase, which I think was a huge mistake, a view shared by Tony Blair. Delighted to say that Neil Parish is remaining with us for his analysis of the situation. This is Talk Breakfast, but it's basically Keir Starmer's leaving party. Do you feel sorry for him? 0344 499 1000. Isabel is in Kent. Good morning, Isabel. She says, top of the morning, Mark, thoroughly enjoying the show as usual. Do I feel sorry for Starmer? No, I can't say I do. It always looked likely to end this way. His premiership has been a textbook example of the Peter Principle. And a fair few of his colleagues seem determined to prove the theory applies more widely. I'm not convinced Burnham would be any better. God help the country. Keep up the good work. Well, Isabel, thank you for that. My thanks to the brilliant Phil Dave, who owned it on the early breakfast show this morning. He'll be back very soon to the airwaves. And thanks for joining us on Talk Breakfast. Lots more to come. Do you feel sorry for Keir Starmer? This is Talk Breakfast 722.
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19: 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Here comes one now. 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
9: Problems currently with a serious accident in Buckinghamshire. It's blocking the southbound side of the M1 motorway from Milton Keynes to Bedford and Milton Keynes South, junctions 14 to 13. There's also an ongoing police incident at Crystal Palace in London. That means a closure of Westo Hill between Westo Street and Church Road. And where we had a building fire in Middlesbrough, North Yorkshire, there's a closure at the moment of Linthorpe Road, that's between Granville Road and Victoria Road. I'm Simon James. That's the latest.
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3: 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Julia Hartley Brewer on Talk. If you don't have an opinion, you're not getting in.
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3: 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This is Talk. Converting negative agitation into positive conversation across the nation. Hear it, see it. This is Talk.
0: Talk Breakfast 7:29. Do you feel sorry for Sir Keir Starmer? Front page of the Mail on Sunday. Kemi, why I will never do a deal with Nigel Farage. Kemi Badenoch has killed off any prospects of an electoral pact with Nigel Farage after Reform UK's poor showing in last week's by-elections. Let's get reaction from the former Conservative MP broadcaster and farmer, Neil Parish. Neil, lovely to have you on the show. Are you surprised that Kemi has made this move this early?
18: No, I don't. I'm not surprised because she is a very decisive character. I think the issue in politics at the moment is that I think that Reform are certainly very strong and will remain strong, but they're not as strong as they were. And so I think her view is that she will fight the Conservatives, for the Conservatives and with the Conservatives, and let's take on Farage and Reform. Now, it's quite a dangerous game because you split the right wing vote. But of course, Nigel Farage is not an easy man to do a deal with, because at the end of the day, it's very much about his deal he would want. And so I imagine, Kemi Badenoch has weighed all these things up. You see, I've said all along, haven't I, Mark, for several months now and probably a year, that I think as the general election approaches, the Conservative vote will rise, the Reform vote will come back a bit, and I think we'll probably be on fairly even polling rates come the general election, because people will be looking for an alternative government, not just a protest vote. So I think she's gambling on all this. I think she is taking a brave political decision. That is what Kemi is like. And we will see whether it proves to be right or not. But I think, it's very difficult to negotiate. Remember, I think it was on another news station, I was arguing with one of Reform's councillors, after their great success. And, they don't need any Conservative support. They can do it all on their own. You see, because they were riding very high at that time. And I said at the time, you won't do it on your own. And I think so. Therefore, I think Kemi is right. I've always been a supporter of Kemi, as you know, and I will back her. And we'll see where all this goes, Mark, because it's very difficult at the moment for the right of politics, because we are, I understand, splitting each other's votes.
0: She is a big talent. Do you agree with her then that she shouldn't do a pre-election deal with Farage?
18: Yes, because the trouble is, it's very interesting to talk about a deal, but it then gets down really in a deal. Are you going to go the whole hog and say, right, some seats Reform will stand in, other seats Conservatives will stand in, and we won't fight each other? You'll find that to try and actually achieve that with individual Conservatives, individual Reform candidates wanting to just stand in particular seats, you'll find it's an absolute minefield. And so it's one of those things that in principle sounds like a really good idea, but in practice, I can assure you, trying to get candidates to stand down and others to stand up, if you like, would be very, very difficult.
0: Is it a bit of an empty pledge by Kemi Badenoch? Is this cheap politics, given the fact that no such deal was on the table? I sat down for an hour with Nigel Farage last week. The interview is for the Daily Express. It's an exclusive and it drops on Tuesday. And he said he would never do a deal with Kemi Badenoch. So he's ahead of this.
18: Yeah, I mean, I think there is politics, with a capital P, at the real centre of this. I think, like I said, you can't negotiate with somebody who doesn't want to negotiate. So you're probably, in her case, absolutely better off saying, right, I'm not going to. But I don't think she would have done very easily anyway, because the point I reiterate, Mark, like I said, the principle is okay. But like many things in politics, and having, spent my life between local government, parliament, European parliament, and goodness knows what, I have seen all the problems.
0: Well, Neil, it worked very well in 2019 when Nigel stood down several prospective parliamentary candidates, which gifted Boris Johnson his huge majority. And there's a lot at stake here, Neil, because we have the prospect of either another 5 years of Labour after the next general election, or even worse, a rainbow coalition. So surely the likes of Kemi, Rupert and Nigel need to think about that.
18: I think so, but I think you'll find now is probably not the time.
0: Would your argument be you do a deal after the election under the circumstances of a hung parliament? Is that your solution? We'll sort it out after the election.
18: Yes, because I think trying to sort out it, as I'm sorry to keep repeating the point, but trying to get, particular candidates to stand down in constituencies that they want to fight, you'll land up getting, independent standing and all sorts. And I think, like I said, it's a wonderful solution in theory, but in practice, I think it could be a real pig's breakfast. And so I think, and I don't think it's going to happen at the moment with the attitude of Nigel Farage, because he doesn't want to do a deal. So, like I said, until both parties, it's a bit like the Middle East, isn't it? Yes. Trying to do a deal with the Iranians, until they want to do a deal, very difficult to do it. And however many bombs Trump, drops, it's still difficult.
0: Listen, I agree. The Middle East, is like the Queen's Garden Party compared to the British right in this country, who are fighting like rats in a sack. Rupert in one corner, Nigel in another corner, Kemi in another corner. May God help us. Neil.
18: It's not just the right that are fighting, are they? You've got the Greens fighting the Labour Party. And so, I mean, I've never, every time I say to you, I've never seen anything like this in British politics. Well, I haven't,
0: But I'm a bit worried. I hear what you're saying. You're right. The on the right of politics, they are fractured, and on the left, they are as well. My worry about the left, though, Neil, is that they're more coordinated than the right, and they are united around a common enemy, and that is Nigel Paul Farage. My worry is that the left are more inclined to unite than the right.
18: Yes, I think you're right. But I think the trouble is with the characters involved, I think it's going to be almost impossible to do a deal. But you see, I think what will bring both Nigel and Kemi to the negotiating table is when the opinion polls between the two parties are much tighter. At the moment, you see, Nigel Farage can argue that we don't need the Conservatives and reform will do it on its own. It won't, actually. And I think, like you said, like I've said before, that it will get tighter. And that's possibly when some sort of deal can be done. But like I said, it is quite difficult to deliver on the ground.
0: Briefly,
18: I still wouldn't rule it out.
0: You wouldn't rule it out. No, and I hear you. And clearly, if there was a deal, Neil, it would have to be a secret deal. It would be an unspoken deal where we try a bit less hard in that constituency or t'other.
18: That's right.
0: And that, of course, it would be politically palatable, because Kemi and Nigel and Rupert could say, nothing to see here, there's no deal, but in the background there is. The issue you've also got with the left is, and left-wing voters, is tactical voting. And that seems to be a new political weapon, Neil.
18: Mm-hmm. Yeah, they started it in the, you know, the last general election. It was effective. They've worked it out now. There's no doubt that Burnham used it very effectively now, didn't he, in this by-election, because, like I said, he squeezed all the Liberal and Green vote out of the system. And fair play to him. But yes, it is. And you see, you've got all these websites you can now go on, you know, in each seat to tell you which party to vote for to actually stop a particular party getting in. In the general election last time, it was the Conservatives. This time, it might well be the anti-reform vote. But you see, the other problem reform has is that, you see, Restore is now sort of building up. And of course, some of the problem they've got is that they're saying, well, you've got too many ex-Tories in your ranks, you see. And so politics at the moment on the right, as you quite say, is a pig's breakfast.
0: It most definitely is. And Neil, I do hear you about no official deals before the election sorted out in the event of a hung parliament. I think that's a fair point. The only worry for the country is whether the numbers add up under those circumstances. It's quite a roll of the dice, given that what the left could do is combine the forces of Labour, the SNP, potentially the Greens and the Lib Dems. So we shall wait and see. Before I let you go, Neil, the Prime Minister, considering his position, he's in checkers at the moment. If he decides that he is going to fall on his sword, which looks likely, will we get a statement tomorrow? What do you expect the timeline to be?
18: Yeah, I mean, I think if he decides, you know, to go, he will need to go quickly and he will need to make a statement straight away. That the worst of all worlds would be for him to linger. I'm not convinced that you can stay there for any length of time and allow, you know, a coronation of Burnham and just let it do it gradually. I think it's got to be a fairly brutal process. I think Starmer will need to leave and Burnham will come in as the next Prime Minister. You see, the trouble is Keir Starmer won't be able to control the cabinet. He won't be able to control. He hasn't been able to control it before, and he certainly isn't going to be in these.
0: So, just taking me through the logistics briefly, if you can, Neil. So, obviously, this is hypothetical and subject to the minutiae of the process. But let's imagine that he makes a statement at 11 a.m. tomorrow morning from Downing Street. And he'll talk about his legacy and breakfast clubs and lifting the two-child benefit cap, not participating in the Iran war. I know the script already, so do you, so do our audience. So a statement at, let's say, hypothetically, 11 a.m. There's unlikely to be a lengthy leadership contest. Andy Burnham will probably receive a coronation. So under those circumstances, Neil, on what occasion does he enter number 10? Well, what is the timeline for him becoming PM? Is it July? When would it happen?
18: Very quickly, if Starmer actually resigns, right, and resigns both as Prime Minister and leader of the Labour Party, then immediately there is no reason why that especially if there is no contest within the Labour Party for the leadership, which I doubt there would be, then I think Burnham will be in before the end of this Parliament that recesses on the 15th of July, because there's nothing to stop it. The problem will be is if he just says he's going at a certain date but doesn't resign tomorrow, and that's when the whole thing gets thrown into flux, and for the Labour Party itself it will be a disaster, because, like I said, the, you know, Burnham has a head of steam behind him, but as I said to you earlier in the interview, the steam will come out of the boiler quite fast if you're not careful, and so momentum is everything, and so Starmer needs to go tomorrow, and then I think Burnham will be Prime Minister in early July, actually. I mean, don't forget, when we replace leaders, you know, we got quite good at it in the end, didn't he? You know, too good at it. And it was a very fast process if there wasn't a actual contest, you see. Because it's the contest, it's the internal contest within the Labour Party that will take the time, not replacing the Prime Minister. Because if one resigns, another one comes along and they're almost immediately put in place, if that's the agreement of the Labour Party. And so it'll be for the Labour Party to decide how they bring in their new leader, and it will be for Starmer to actually resign. And if he tries this business of, oh, hang on for a bit longer, I think that will just be painful for him, painful for the country, and painful for the Labour Party and all of us that watch it. It'll give you plenty of time on air, Mark, to talk about it, but it will be a disaster. So if Starmer goes quickly, then Burnham will also, I suspect, be there will be a coronation, despite what some of Labour are saying. And because, you see, not only has he's won high, he's won against Reform, he's ticked all the boxes. He will be the next Prime Minister.
0: If only it was Neil Parish heading for number 10. Neil, a privilege to have you on the show. And there you go. You have an exclusive on Talk Breakfast. Former senior Conservative MP Neil Parish suggesting there that if Starmer

0: play. That's a big commitment.
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7: Talk Breakfast 7:41. Do you feel sorry for Sir Keir Starmer? Barry is in Norwich in East Anglia. Good morning, Barry.
8: Good morning, Mark. How are you?
7: I'm very well indeed. Going to get to your point about Andy Burnham in a moment, the Tories. There's a lot of context to this, but just on a human level, do you feel sorry for Sir Keir Starmer?
8: No. Do you think Keir Starmer felt sorry for the pensioners when he stopped their winter fuel payment?
7: Yeah.
8: No, I don't. I don't feel sorry for the individual at all.
7: No. Does he feel sorry for the veterans who are going to be prosecuted because of his change to the law, which allows those who serve this country to be sued?
8: Exactly. You know, the man hates this country. Yeah, he said it himself. He'd rather be in Davos than in Westminster.
7: Yeah.
8: Yeah, he's an absolute, just a disgrace. I mean, I'm a British citizen. I was born here. Yeah, I feel like I am not a citizen in my own country. I feel like I am last on the list for everything. Yeah, I feel like I'm working for nothing. Yeah, you know, personally speaking, I think that there should be a general election. I don't think anybody, you know, if I was a Labour MP, right, in the Houses of Parliament, I'd be sitting to myself and thinking, right, there's a few hundred of us here, and my party thinks that none of us is good enough to replace Keir Starmer. They have to parachute somebody in, who just walks in, right, and just takes over at the reins. I find this absolutely mind-boggling. The arrogance of it. Yeah.
7: Well, I think arrogance is a big word, isn't it? And it's the word that sums up this premiership, I think, and this government.
8: Yeah, I mean, you know, what did they say? They were going to replace the Tories and not all the leaders. From day one, it was just a catastrophe. Yeah, I mean, you know, with all the freebies and everything else that was going on.
7: I know, it started badly and it went downhill from there, didn't it, Baz?
8: Yeah, I mean, I blame the Tories for this. Yeah.
7: Interesting.
8: I mean, if they would have done what they said they were going to do, right? These illiterate idiots, and I'm sorry to say this, wouldn't be anywhere near power.
7: Yeah.
8: I mean, the fact being we got someone like David Lammy, the Deputy Prime Minister, who couldn't answer questions on Mastermind. Yeah? I mean, it's just... And I just think a general election needs to be called, and we should have to sweep away all the rubbish, like Donald Trump said once, clear, drain the swamp.
7: Yeah.
8: Yeah, right? And get reform in there. Now, I'm not a reform voter, do you know what I mean? But, you know, because they filled it up with ex-Tories, people that I voted against. But, you know, we need to give them a chance, at least, you know. And we need to get someone in there who's going to put the rights of British citizens first, going to put Britain first, going to put workers first, going to stop this benefit lifestyle that people are on, do you know what I mean? Yeah, right? You know, how does it happen that we actually take in more, we actually give out more in benefits than we take in tax?
7: It's dysfunctional. It's a Ponzi scheme. It's a broken system. It's a joke. Barry, what a brilliant call. I wish we had longer. We'll speak soon. Go and have a great Sunday. Mary's in Hemel Hempstead. Mary, do you feel sorry for Sir Keir Starmer?
9: No, Mark. It's all of his own doing. I don't know how a man like this even got into the position he's in.
7: Mm.
9: Just sheer fluke. He wouldn't even be suitable for middle management.
7: I wouldn't put him in charge of a company. The guy couldn't run a bath.
9: No, you're right. I mean, how did he get to where he is? That's always astounded me. Head of the CPS. I mean, we understand all he did was direct which courts they were going to. Well, he could have done that to be an usher. He's done nothing for this country. From the first beginning, from the very get-go when he came in power, he stood up in that garden in Tumberton and he told how terrible things were and how awful it was and all this, and he's done everything to carry on doing it. He shows no loyalty to his country, he showed no loyalty to his party, and he's shown no loyalty to the people who supported him.
7: Well, I think that's

0: fair. And Mary, do you have any hope in Andy Burnham? Could he do a better job?
1: Well, some unknown quantity, I'm afraid. Mm. He just seems to be there at the right place at the right time.
0: I know what you mean. The guy has said nothing about what he would do.
1: I know, but, I mean, he's an unknown quantity at the moment. Who knows? What is he going to do more damage? Is he going to mellow? Is he going to be worse? Who can tell? Time will tell, I'm afraid, Mark.
0: Mary, you've been around the block a couple of times. You're a very experienced lady. Have you lived through a worse Prime Minister than Keir Starmer?
1: Theresa May was as bad. She was very disloyal to her country.
0: Mm. Net zero, a watered-down Brexit.
1: I'm trying to think of it in the past. Callaghan wasn't much good.
0: Well, no, that paved the way for Thatcher, didn't it? His failures in office.
1: Yes, yes, he wasn't much good. Harold Wilson was a shifty character, really.
0: Mm.
1: And I often wonder, because most minds, more minds closed under Harold Wilson than under Mrs. Thatcher.
0: That is 100% correct. And you're right to set that record straight. And actually, it was inevitable. I think the legacy of Thatcher, what's unfortunate and regrettable and bad, is the neglect of those mining communities when the coal mines were shut down. Mary, again, I wish we had longer. It's been a while. Lovely to hear your voice again. We will speak soon. Do you feel sorry for Keir Starmer? 7:47, this is Talk Breakfast.
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7: Delays continue in Buckinghamshire. A serious accident has completely closed the southbound side of the M1 motorway between Milton Keynes and the Bedford Milton Keynes South turn, junctions 14 to 13. There's also a police incident at Crystal Palace in London. That means a closure of Westo Hill between Westo Street and Church Road. And we still have a blockage at Middlesbrough in North Yorkshire. This is an earlier building fire. It's closed Linthorpe Road between Granville Road and Victoria Road. I'm Simon James. That's the latest.
8: Oh, how relaxing was that yoga session? I feel so free.
9: Speak for yourself. I can never let go.
8: Bladder leaks. I know, right? I'm so done compromising. I got a new bit of yoga kit. Always discreet pads. Here, try for yourself next week.
9: Love you lots, but this thin pad won't keep up with my heavy leaks.
8: Just trust me on this one. 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
9: Let's just say I found my flow.
8: Always discreet. Live with no compromise.
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0: 7:50 Talk Breakfast. Lovely to have your company. What are you up to this Sunday morning? Have you had your first cup of tea yet? Get the kettle on because we got work to do. I've just poured myself a cup of tea from the Talk kitchen. I don't use the Talk Sport kitchen because it's contaminated. We'll get to that another time. Let's talk about Prince Harry, who is going to receive royal accommodation when he visits the United Kingdom with his wife Meghan and his children in July. Let's get reaction from a very good friend of mine, Talk's royal correspondent Rupert Bell. Good morning, Rupert.
10: Good morning. I've got my cup of coffee and my kitchen's not in a condemned condition. So as opposed to the fellow radio station's kitchen. But anyway,
0: well, I've heard that the fragrant Mrs. Bell is quite the domestic goddess.
10: thankfully. Yes, she's a very good cook. Anyway, move on, Harry.
0: I won't get you in trouble. This news that the Sussexes are returning to the UK with the children was a bombshell, but it's been followed up by the news that they'll be staying in a royal estate.
10: And the cynic in me, funny enough, it was announced on the day that we see the Prince and Princess of Wales at Ascot, where, of course, that was her first return since her cancer diagnosis. So there was a lot of interest surrounding that. But it does seem to be remarkable how the Sussex camp always do manage to shoe in a major announcement here or there or an Instagram post just when the other rest of the royal family are going about their business. And let's Royal Ascot is part social, formal occasion for the king and the royal family. So it was interesting that. But going to a royal residency, he's always said that he questioned the security, that's Harry, when he comes to Britain. And most people sort of roll their eyes at that. And he says, well, if I go to a palace, I'm a bit of a sitting duck if I'm coming in and out of the entrances. Well, why does he think, and this I think is what people question, that he's more at risk than any other members of the royal family? And you think that Prince Andrew is now, Andrew, as I should say, is living in Norfolk, where perhaps he might be more vulnerable. So it's always something that's left people slightly bewildered. But I think the king, as his, wants to repair damage with his son. So maybe this is an olive branch, but I still think there's going to be a lot of distrust within royal circles about the motives and what will be the end. What's the end game for the Sussexes with regard to this? Is it just simply repairing relationships with his father so that he can see his grandchildren? Or is it something wider that is at play here? You don't see Meghan rushing to repair relationships with her father, it would seem. So, again, maybe there is some sort of cynicism again about the motives behind this. Although he is coming back, and let's be clear, Mark, with the Invictus Games launch a year ahead. So I can see him being here for that and his other charities. But the whole package, that is something that I suppose does leave some people feeling slightly cynical.
0: And I think you're entitled to interrogate this one, Rupert, given the track record of the company. No Instagram post, no outfit, no fake royal tour is done without a strategic approach. They are very, very controlled in their public messaging. I suspect it comes from the Duchess of Sussex, but that's a matter of opinion. Can I ask you, Rupert, the news of their arrival into the UK with the kids for the first time since 2022 in July of this year, that could have been a unilateral decision made by Harry and his wife. But with Harry staying in a royal residence, does that imply a royal blessing for this trip?
10: Well, I suppose someone has to green light it. So in some essence, yes. At the heart of it, Harry is coming over. And I think the king doesn't, as he said, he's aware of his own mortality following his own cancer diagnosis. So I think he does want to make sure there is nothing left. He doesn't want to go, feeling that he hasn't made an effort. So I think if you look at it, if you take the human side of it and take the royal bit away, trying to repair a relationship with his son, and that is something that can often happen the length and breadth of the country. So if you take the human side of it, then there is, you can understand. But of course, with the nature of what this is about, it has a wider implication. But that's why I say, what is the end game? You know, he says he's living his best life, Harry. Going to NBA games, going to, and there were photographs coming out helping service war veterans in America at the weekend of the Trooping of the Colour. Again, all these things going on. So he's clinging on to his sort of royal status. And I think, again, that is what frustrates elements of the royal household. But at the heart of it, I do think there is an attempt at some sort of family reconciliation.
0: Do you know which of those royal residences he'll be staying at? It's unlikely to be Buckingham Palace because, as you said, he's suggested in the past that that's actually too exposed a location. St James's Palace? Would it be Sandringham? Would it be the Windsor Estates? Where might he stay?
10: Well, I think Buckingham Palace is under major renovations, so I think that becomes a more of a complicated one. I am sure there are plenty. Windsor Castle, you could think, but, you know, what does that mean with his brother just down the road at Forest Lodge? There are obviously options within London, Kensington Palace. There are, so where he goes, again, I think that's open to conjecture. Quite often
0: Have you got any spare rooms in your house?
10: Not enough for probably the entourage that would come with the Sussexes. So it might be compact and bijou.
0: Well, I think what I worry about, you're a very convivial personality, Rupert, but I do fear that there could be fisticuffs between the fragrant Mrs. Bell and Meghan.
10: I couldn't possibly comment.
0: Because your better half takes no prisoners and Meghan falls out with everyone.
10: You're absolutely right there, but anyway. We're not here to discuss.
0: No, there's no room. There's no room at the inn. By the way, how do you think the likes of William will receive this news that his brother will be staying in a royal residence on his return?
10: I think obviously maybe not particularly happy because he feels he's been the brunt of all the comments from Harry and the breakdown of the relationship between Catherine and Meghan. So I don't think they'll be rushing because I think trust has to be established. So whatever happens during this visit, what the royal family and particularly maybe William and Catherine and other members will want to see, do we end up hearing about it? And that, I think, is the thing. If it's a private visit, yes, we can see Harry doing his Invictus stuff and the more formal side of it, maybe going to see a well child or other charities that he's involved in. But when it comes to the sort of private side, no one in the royal household wants to suddenly hear an exclusive interview with Meghan or drip feeding reports to somewhere.
0: You know as well as I do, Rupert, the problem with this return to the UK, it's more material for the follow-up to the book Spare, more material for another Netflix documentary, more podcasts, an Oprah interview, the sequel, the list goes on. A couple of quick ones before you go, Rupert. First of all, I want to ask you about Prince Harry, an exclusive from Richard Eden of the Daily Mail, that this generous personal donation of over £1 million to children in need, which is a very worthy cause, did not come from Prince Harry's personal finances. So did he mislead people, given the fact that the cash came from a charitable foundation started by his mother, Diana?
10: Well, this is where some of the problems have with his links to charities and what he actually does with the money. Now, therein lies part of the problem. And, you know, he's had problems with the Centre Barley charity, the Royal Parks charity. And there are even, you know, various allegations surrounding what is he doing with the charitable money. So this, again, it just questions everything that's going on.
0: Well, it wasn't his money, was it? Yeah. He did not donate £1 million from his bank account to the children in need.
10: No. And again, so
0: and that impression, he allowed that impression to be perceived.
10: Yeah, and that is the problem. It's looking, doing good thing. And, there, you know, you hear charity and then you look at the small print. You say, look, I've signed it off, so I've agreed. But, you know, again, you're playing with words, but in a sense, image is everything in these cases.
0: Most definitely. Rupert, we love having you on the show. We didn't have time for King Charles opening his books. He's going to publish his tax details, which I think is a good thing. Rupert, stay away from the tax man. It never ends well. We'll catch up soon. This is Talk Breakfast.

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1: From the Sky News Centre at 8. Calls for Sir Keir Starmer to quit are mounting, with more than 100 Labour MPs wanting a new leader. The Prime Minister is promising to fight any leadership challenge. It follows Andy Burnham's win in the Makerfield by-election, and former Labour leader Jeremy Corbyn wonders if there'll be a change relatively quickly.
2: I don't understand what Keir Starmer's strategy is in this, other than saying he's going to fight it, but not doing anything very obvious to fight it. I just wonder if we're not going to witness a coronation of Andy Burnham in a few days' time.
1: A man's been charged after a series of suspected Islamophobic attacks across Edinburgh, which left 5 people injured. The Scottish Association of Mosques says 2 worshippers were targeted after attending prayers. The cause of a fire which killed 3 men in West London is under investigation. They were rescued by firefighters yesterday, but 2 died at the scene in White City, while the other was pronounced dead in hospital. The US vice president travelled to Switzerland for talks with Iran, but there are fears an initial peace deal to end the war could be under threat. It's because Tehran and Washington have been trading claims over the Strait of Hormuz. King Charles will become the first monarch in history to publish his personal tax bill. Buckingham Palace says the move, expected later this week, will increase transparency. Our correspondent Phoebe Southworth says there's been intense scrutiny over royal finances recently.
3: And this could be perceived as Buckingham Palace trying to get ahead of the game to release this information about the King's tax before they are pushed to do so. But nevertheless, an intriguing look behind the curtain of the King's private wealth.
1: Now to the World Cup, and the Netherlands delivered a statement win, beating Sweden 5-1 to move to the cusp of the last 32. Japan, meanwhile, have also moved on to 4 points in Group F, having beaten Tunisia 4-0. That result means the North Africans are out of the competition. And Germany came from behind to secure a late 2-1 victory over the Ivory Coast. That's the latest. I'm Stevie Schillinglaw.
4: 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Oh, you only miss the odd word. 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Oh, too expensive, is it? All right, we like you. We'll do it for nothing. 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
0: 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The home of common sense. This is Talk. 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

0: 8:03. Talk Breakfast, Mark Dolan with you for a very busy show. I'm actually in the hot seat today and tomorrow, which is significant. Because in the next 24 hours, we are likely to hear and receive the resignation of Sir Keir Starmer. So at 8:03 on a Sunday morning, get the kettle on. You and I have got work to do. Breaking this morning, the end of the affair. It is over for Starmer. The fat lady hasn't just sung, she's in a cab on her way home. We are expecting the resignation of the Prime Minister tomorrow. This is a man who has been in post as PM for less than 2 years, following a remarkable election victory in 2024. But it's been a short-lived premiership, which is likely going to end in tears. We will bring reaction from across the political spectrum. And I've got a simple question for you this morning. Do you feel sorry for Sir Keir Starmer? Now, Kira is taking your calls this morning, so pick up the phone, 0344 499 1000. Tell her what you think. We're going to put it on the radio and on the telly. Do you feel sorry for Starmer? What went wrong? Is he the worst Prime Minister ever? I'll be dealing with Keir Starmer in no uncertain terms in a special Dolan's Dispatch at 9 a.m. It might get me cancelled. Good! Cancel me! I'm going to say what I think. That's the magic of this place. You see, you get so many presenters and they pivot, don't they? And they think one thing on a Tuesday and another thing on a Thursday. Politicians are like that as well. Starmer's like that. Burnham's like that. Well, here on Talk Breakfast with Mark Dolan, what you see is what you get. I've thought the same thing since I was born. Because I'm not climbing the slippery political pole. But I want to know what you think. Do you feel sorry for the guy? Is it sad? 0344 499 1000. Text the word talk in your message to 87222. Leave the voice notes. Guys, let's get going with the voice notes if we can. And let's talk. Kira is taking your calls. And who's directing our TV output? Because we had the brilliant Luke. Helena, this is very exciting. Helena, try and get my best side if you can. Good luck with that. A very warm, pardon? Kalila. A warm welcome to Kalila. Oh my goodness, I apologise. I've butchered your lovely name. Write it on the screen for me. I think there's an HR coming on this one. I think this will be my show as well. I'm going to resign. Sir Keir and I are going to resign at the same time. It's Dolan's leaving party now. But yes, you can hear us on the radio, DAB+, in-app and online, and you can watch the show and you can see Dolan's Dispatch and my amazing studio guests as well. I'm delighted to say that this output is being directed by Kalila, a brand new member of the team, whose name I've just mastered. I mean, that's how quick I am. And the excellent Matt is pressing the buttons. Dean Spencer, our executive producer, fresh out of rehab, never looked better. I'm very proud. You shouldn't joke about these things. I'm very proud of his journey to sobriety. I'm just going to say, and you shouldn't break the fourth wall, and we're talking about politics, but Dean Spencer, my executive producer, hasn't had a drink for 7 hours. And it brings a tear to my eye, I've got to tell you. What's that in your cup? Is that coffee in your cup? Looks suspiciously like Guinness to me. Folks, so much to get through, but let's have that conversation this morning. Do you feel sorry for the guy? 0344 499 1000. Let's talk. Oh my goodness, these menus are getting longer and more career threatening as time goes by. Please save me, Peter Barnes.
1: Good morning. I think you're somewhat on your own. Though well done, Dean, for not having a drink for 7 hours. It's very impressive.
2: Yeah.
0: Apparently it's 6 hours. There you go.
1: Oh, it's six. Oh, there you go.
0: 6 hours, 59 seconds. Listen, it's so good to see you.
1: You too.
0: I want to get into the meat and two veg of all of this. I want to know what went wrong for Starmer, but I do want to start on a human note. Do you feel sorry for him?
1: No. Not at all. All of everything that has happened to him has been of his own making. That's the important thing to remember to when it comes to Keir Starmer. The decisions that he's made in Number 10 were only his decisions. The direction, the kind of the mood of the entire building and all of the country is looking at Number 10 going, what are you doing? Even the most devout Labour people that I know want the back of him. They're because of what he's been able to kind of just blow up, in a want of a better phrase, because the nation was crumbling when the Tories left, and then somehow he managed to ground it into actual dust. And I don't know how he's done that in such a small amount of time, but he's just gone from catastrophe to catastrophe to catastrophe.
0: It started with Freebiegate, didn't it? This is a multi-millionaire ex-lawyer. Mm. I mean, what is Starmer's net worth, Dean? It's got to be £5-6 million pounds?
1: Yeah, I'd say right, so,
0: especially if you include the pension the large house.
1: The pension that it has its own Act of Parliament, thanks to Keir Starmer.
0: That's a very good point. It's 100% true. That's not a conspiracy. Well, I've actually got a figure. The Prime Minister's reported net worth is £7.7 million.
1: Absolutely, yeah.
0: Okay, now that figure can fluctuate up and down, can't it? Yeah, but it's a chunk of change.
1: Yes, yeah. That guy does not need someone to buy him a suit.
0: No, and yet he's got a donor purchasing his spectacles.
1: Yeah.
0: And tickets to the Arsenal.
1: Yeah.
0: And that's how the premiership started.
1: Yes. And it was the classic line of, we didn't break the law. And I think that's where he's always gone wrong, is in his mind, he's never understood the optics of politics. He's never understood how something can look to the public.
0: Like, for example, the appointment of Mandelson, which, again, no law was broken. Yeah. And no rules may have been bent.
1: Exactly. And
0: that's the wrong thing to do.
1: Yeah, that's why he always clings to the process, because the process means he hasn't done anything wrong. So he has never understood that in politics you have the legal side of things and the optics side of things, and 9 times out of 10 it is the optics that take you down, because you're fighting a perception in the public. And when the public see you as the guy who looks he's always got your hand in somebody else's pocket, that's how you're always going to be seen. The biggest downfall, I'll still say this, was the winter fuel allowance. I still think the winter fuel allowance was one of the biggest political catastrophes. It was an unforced error. They didn't have to do it. It was going after a very vulnerable group of people at a very harsh time. And then to say, well, the report never came across my desk, as though somehow that made everything okay when, you know, the policy impact papers and all the rest of it. I thought that to me was the big red flag that really said, this guy is just pushing ahead with whatever he wants to do. He's not listening to anybody. And when criticism comes along, he's already got the excuse in the back pocket. That's what really set the red flags off for me more than anything else. And then you had the farmers one, and then the way he's handled Iran and Donald Trump was just, everyone always said at the beginning he seemed to be okay with like the Trump whisperer, and I think that was more Trump entertaining him more than anything else. I thought he found him quite funny. And then obviously that descended very quickly with the Chagos deal, which I still think needs a full investigation into. There is some dodgy things going on around that. It does not pass the whiff test at all.
0: Including the lawyers close to Starmer who have made a fortune.
1: Yes, and then you throw into that Lord Hermer, look at the Starmer's actions alongside with the going after the veterans. I look at this the new Northern Ireland bill that's still terrifying veterans to this day. I do not understand how this guy managed to rise so far. I really, really don't. I'm not a conspiracy theorist. It's 9 times out of 10 this lot are too incompetent to be that clever, but I do think we do have to have a look at some of the decisions that were made by this government, why they were made, and who was having meetings with who, because something doesn't feel right when it came to this government.
0: Well, he's an inveterate globalist, isn't he?
1: Yes.
0: He said the true bit out loud, I prefer Davos in Switzerland to Westminster, which is the home of our democracy. Net zero, open borders, the cult of welfareism, a dependent population, all of these are globalist themes, and he's signed up to it hook, line and sinker, which is why, by the way, I don't feel sorry for him, because when he ceases to be Prime Minister, he'll be straight off to Brussels.
1: Oh, yes, he'll already have something nice lined up, without a shadow of a doubt. But there's also one that's just come into my mind, and I can't believe I forgot about it. I thought it was one of the blackest stains against the station. The recognition of the state of Palestine, while there were still Israeli hostages.
0: Wild.
1: I thought that. I can't believe
0: recognising the state of Palestine whilst the government of Palestine was Hamas, which is a terror organisation that wishes to kill all Jews.
1: Yeah, and they were still they still had Israeli hostages.
0: You recognise Palestine outside of a war setting when it's run by an elected government with some blokes in suits called Steve, fine.
1: Yeah.
0: But a ragbag of terrorists who control Palestine, and you gift them with recognition, with a diplomatic coup.
1: Yes, it staggers me. It genuinely staggers me. I also, you throw into this, why aren't the IRGC, what do you call it, a terrorist organisation underneath our law? You know, why has certain things not been done to tackle the problem? Prescribed, that's the word, thank you. Mm. Why has certain things not been done to tackle the problem of Islamic terrorism? What is it with this guy and this the Labour government that will not do that? People have always said it's the voter base. I don't see that as the reason anymore, because that voter base doesn't exist for the Labour Party. So I do not understand why they will not do what is necessary and, you know, protect our borders, prescribe terrorist organisations and actually defend us. What is it with these people and their inability to defend us?
0: Well, I took a call earlier and this brilliant chap said to me that under Starmer, he feels at the back of the queue.
1: Yes.
0: That he's a second-class citizen in his own country.
1: Yeah.
0: He feels overlooked and relegated. And that is a big problem. When there's a perception, you mentioned about perception is critical in politics, that your own people, that your own country's national interest is secondary, then you have a problem.
1: Oh, yeah, definitely. I was involved in a debate not so long ago saying that do the Labour government hate the country? And I said no. I said they pity us. I said they look down on us. They look down on those of us who care about the flag and care about nationalism.
0: Contempt.
1: They have a level of contempt and they sneer at us. They think that we're the little people and they think that with their help, we could be better people. And I think that is the big mentality of the Labour Party. And it has affected parts of the Conservative Party. I think it's throughout our politics and the establishment in general. It is the sneering that how dare you want to wave the St George's Cross? How do you know? Why would you want to do that? You know, it's such a little backward thing to do. That's the way that they think and that mentality has been brought to the front by pushing us to the back.
0: Is the Brill Cream kid, old Andy Burnham, the big man, with the lush mane?
1: Yes, he's got very electable hair, as we always say.
0: Rich hair. Those
1: JFK
0: follicles
1: hair
0: are to die for. Eyebrows that would have Dennis Healy brushing.
1: That's a good one.
0: is Andy Burnham going to be different? Will he do things differently, or is this Starmer 2.0? Is this Starmer in a sharp suit?
1: No, this is Starmer with a popularity rating. This is a more dangerous politician, because the thing with Starmer is he was always embedded to the backbenchers because he was unpopular. They could do what they wanted to him.
0: Yeah.
1: Andy Burnham has his own personal mandate. He's got his own branding. He's known. He's a known figure. Starmer wasn't really known to
0: the
1: public.
0: He can sell this better.
1: He's a much better communicator. He is a different type of politician. This is why I say to every political party, get your house in order and get to work today. Because if you think that by-election was a good bit of a tough fight, I tell you right now, the general election is going to make it look like child's play, because Andy Burnham came to play and he brought his own ground. He's got his own campaign machine, his own branding, his own thing. And yes, you might like to say, well, yeah, you've got all these problems of the last 2 years. Well, he's got to be able to wipe that all away with a quickie general election, because he's not tarred with any of the Starmer drama. He's completely clean of it because he's not been involved. So that's why he's so unique, and that's why what makes him more dangerous. So I would say to the Tories, to Reform, Restore, whoever, you've got to get it sorted, get your candidates in place now, get out campaigning now, because he's going to be formidable to take down. He really, really is. He has the chance to be, what, three-term Prime Minister, I think.
0: Wow, what a thought. Richard says, good morning, Mark, and good morning, Peter. One snake taking over from another. And we've got Peter here, who's not pulling his punches. Starmer is the scab that never heals, but Andy will be the gangrene that attempts to kill this country. Well, folks, here's a question for you. What will Andy Burnham do when he gets into number 10? And will there be a snap election? That's next.
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2: 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Travel trouble.
11: They're investigating a serious accident on the southbound M1 in Buckinghamshire. The motorway is closed from Milton Keynes to Bedford and Milton Keynes South, junctions 14 to 13. At Beckenham in London, up at Elmers End Road at the Abbotsway Junction, is closed for emergency repairs. And the police incident continues at Crystal Palace. It's blocked Westoe Hill between Westoe Street and Church Road. And it's slow in Wiltshire on the eastbound A303 at Amesbury. There's currently a lane closure there from the Porton Road Junction following a vehicle fire. I'm Simon James. That's the latest.
2: Argument, attitude, opinion. Have you got the guts for talk? Across the UK, the home of common sense, this is Talk.
0: Talk Breakfast 8:19, Dolan's Dispatch is on the way. A lot of us would like a snap election, given that we're getting a new Prime Minister. Peter Barnes, will we get one?
1: I think you'll probably get Greater Manchester Mayor election by the end of July. You might get a general election, maybe Christmas or within the new year. I'd be surprised if you wait any longer. I generally will.
0: Well, I agree with you on that because Burnham will quite provably be more popular in October, November, December of this year than he will in the years ahead.
1: Yes, because you've also got Labour Party conference that's coming up, obviously in this conference season. But also, it's like I said, he's not tarred with any of the mistakes, any of the things that have gone wrong. He gets to be the fresh face of the Labour Party. He gets to do what Jeremy Corbyn was actually quite good at doing, was somehow wiping away all the chaos of those years and being the new person. And to a degree, I think Kemi's actually been quite good at that as well. She's not really been tarred with much of much of the Tory drama.
0: She's seen as new school.
1: Yes, she is. And I still think actually those defections may have done her more good than everybody said that they would have done her any harm, because I think she's cemented herself pretty good as the only Tory leader there is right now. So she's more safe than anybody else. But I've got to say, every other political party, this has really hurt the right. This by-election has really hurt the right of politics. There's a lot of very bruised egos. There's a lot of drama. There's a lot of infighting and all the rest of it.
0: Fear.
1: And a lot of the fragility of the right.
0: Nigel Farage this week has been pale for the first time in his life.
1: Yes, really, yeah, I agree with that quite a lot, because I think he suddenly realised that
0: he's very tanned, isn't he, Nigel?
1: Usually, yes. Well, that's what happens when you spend a lot of time in the UAE. But that'll get me into trouble. But I think realistically what needs to happen when it comes for the right to combat all of this is you don't have to live in the same house, you have to live on the same street. Be neighbourly. You don't have to be roommates. We have to get out of this idea of a coalition. It's not happening. So we have non-aggression pacts, maybe. We have different ways to make sure that the right can take on
0: Andy
1: Burnham.
0: Which is a deal that's not a deal.
1: Yeah, so basically you stand a candidate, but you don't actively campaign as hard. You don't put as much kind of force into the constituency. You don't have many campaign days or that kind
0: of
1: thing.
0: Which is what the left will be doing.
1: Oh, they've already started doing it. I can guarantee you. There'll have already been some kind of... Well, I find it interesting that the Greens or the Lib Dems didn't really put up much of a fight, and the Greens were actually saying that they would pull their candidate at one point to back Andy Burnham. They're more likely to do it because now the left actually have a figure that could defeat Nigel Farage, because no matter what reforms say, this was a defeat. They lost. They should have won that seat and they lost it, and therefore the left have found their vehicle to be able to get behind to push through.
0: I very rarely disagree with you because you have unusually the monopoly of wisdom. But I will say that what they were up against, you had Rob Kenyon, I think, is a terrific guy, plumber, and also, I thought, humiliated the Green Party candidate on Question Time by pointing out that if you have 10 million people coming into the country over 15 years...
1: That's the woman I feel sorry for.
0: Yeah. If 10 million people come in 15 years, they will need somewhere to live.
1: Yes.
0: So sorry for that, bursting your bubble.
1: But you're having a bad day, just watch that back.
0: So Rob Kenyon, very, very decent guy, and by the way, probably will will return potentially somewhere in the Northwest. Who knows? But notwithstanding that, he wasn't a gifted communicator. No. There was his history on X, a couple of awkward tweets. Mm. And then you had a superstar candidate, a household name politician in Andy Burnham, and the historic opportunity to change prime minister with your vote in a by-election. So I think you're being a little harsh on... I know there's no love lost between you and the Reform Project, but I think on this one, I think that's a little unfair. I think what you could say is they should have run Labour a little closer.
1: The problem is they didn't understand a local candidate. I say this all the time. He is an instrument. So you take the national, you direct it through Rob Kenyon and say, that small boat is that Miss GP appointment. That small boat is the reason that house on that street is not available. It's gone to somebody from outside of the country. He is not... having a postcode is not a qualification. You are simply the tool. You're a lens to focus the campaign through. Mm. That's what they got very wrong. You needed the voter to focus purely in Makerfield. Don't think about number 10, because that, you're very right, was on the cards, change prime minister. You needed Andy Burnham every time to open his mouth was a defence of his record, not a proposal for the future. He was not prosecuted by any stretch of the imagination as Greater Manchester Mayor. He was prosecuted as for a job he hasn't even got yet. Everybody ran around saying, Andy Burnham, Prime Minister, Andy Burnham, Prime Minister. And that word association lodged in the voter mind, and they said, oh yeah, Andy Burnham gets rid of this Prime Minister and we'll get this guy in. That is what Reform did. That campaign was one of the worst campaigns I think we'll ever see, because he really misunderstood what they had to do. And I feel sorry for Rob Kenyon. He was put into the middle of a war zone with the political equivalent of a party popper against an ICBM. I mean, it was laughable. The lack of policy, the lack of depth. The big problem with this social media post was more on the lines of who cares, not the actual posts. People understand, you know, this kind of gym room comments. It is the fact that when 55% of people polled said, we don't like the fact he didn't apologise, that's what got them. It wasn't the comments, it was the lack of apology that actually sank them when it came to that.
0: Which then didn't kill the story and didn't allow everyone
1: and
0: to move on.
1: And that is the big point.
0: Plus, Reform may have an issue with female voters.
1: Oh, yeah, they've got a huge issue, because it's actually the economy. Because when you poll, most women polled tend to focus on jobs, the economy, cost of living. Why? Stereotypically, they run the household. They're the ones that pay the bills. They're the ones that see the money come in and out of the accounts. So therefore, when they suddenly see that things start to go up, price. The kids might not be able to get a job in the future. The school isn't very good. Those kind of little things. That is where the Reform Party need to hook in, and hook in hard with a blitz of policies between now and autumn, because what they really need to do is to become the party of the economy. It's why the Tories are still alive. The big mistake they made on the economy, triple lock. And everyone's going to go mental at me right now. The triple lock, they should scrap it. Purely because you frame it as, I need grandparents to look after their grandkids one last time. That framing. Frame it as that. The last two successive parties, the Tories and the Labour Party, gambled with your grandkids' future. They spent it. They've ruined it. I need you to take one last hit to make sure your grandkids are okay.
0: Now, I hear what you're saying, and that's a positive message, but I don't think that you can win a general election without the triple lock.
1: I think you can, because you do what the Tories did in 2015. You say, we have to do this if you want to have a future. Don't forget, the Tories in 2015 ran on the platform of
0: people vote out of self-interest.
1: They ran
0: above even the needs of their grandkids.
1: I don't know. On this one...
0: Because that's immediate. Because what they'll say is, look after our grandkids. You can pay for the triple lock by getting rid of welfare.
1: Well, 55% of the welfare budget is the triple lock. That's the problem. Over half of it is.
0: The other 45% of it
1: again,
0: is wild.
1: Again, and again, you've got to do the other bid and say, yes, we're going to cut the welfare bill and we're going to try and bring back the triple lock. You maybe drop it down to a double lock or a single lock. But what you've got to do is to...
0: Sounds like an open door to me.
1: Ajar. Yeah. Pretty much. You know, it's just got to be able to just narrow down the pensions bill so you've got a bit more free rein to actually spend to bring everything else down. The pensions is actually one of the biggest boots on our backs at the moment, and we've really got to get over it.
0: So can we I'm fascinated by this, Peter. Can we war game the idea of a snap election? You and I are among the only journalists in the country that think that this is likely. But the bottom line is that there will be a Burnham bounce, and he can own this, and he can claim the moral high ground.
1: He's the conquering hero,
0: right? And I think that again, I could write his speech, and I can say, "Hello, everyone. I'm Andy Burnham, working class man that went to Oxbridge and read English literature. Yeah, anyway, D.H. Lawrence. So I'm Andy Burnham with amazingly lush black hair, these amazing eyebrows, beautiful big eye. I'm like a Disney prince, really, you know, from the north, king of the north.
5: Yeah.
0: Anyhow, you know, I'm leader now. I'm prime minister, but what I don't have is a mandate." Mm. And actually, what you did in Makerfield, where is it? Where was I campaigning? Makerfield, yeah. What you voted for was change.
5: Mm.
0: So how can I promise you change? This is going on too long.
1: A little bit, yeah.
0: It's
1: wandering all over the place.
0: I think we've got a new...
1: It's like your Terry Wogan. Your Terry Wogan's your best.
0: Oh, you know, let me tell you something. Not everyone's going to like you, and that's okay. I want to say to you that this is an important point I'll get across, which is as follows. He can claim the moral high ground by saying, do you know something? I don't have a mandate.
5: Yeah.
0: You are absolutely right. I've been parachuted into number 10 on someone else's mandate, on someone else's manifesto. Do you know something? You're right.
5: Yeah.
0: And I'm going to do something about it. I'm going to go to the country because the people of Makerfield had a clear message, which is change. Politics ain't working. We heard all that baloney from him, which is just complete white noise. But that is his pretext of going to the country, is actually a moral one.
1: Oh, yeah. Gordon Brown basically never got over this problem in 2007. He was basically briefing the press. He was going to go for a general election. Then they brought out, ironically, the triple lock, and that is exactly why he chickened out. And he never got over that kind of problem of he wasn't an elected prime minister, despite the fact we don't elect the prime minister.
0: Mm.
1: I will say, though, when it comes to not having a mandate, certain political parties like Reform have to be very careful, because the seven defectors that didn't have by-elections, that, you know, don't have mandates to move parties, when Nigel Farage openly said, you know, you're not a legitimate member of parliament if you don't have a by-election. I'm just saying people should be very careful about what they post on X.
0: Well, yes, and you do have the likes of Douglas Carswell, who was very brave because
1: he
0: metaphorically crossed the floor, left the Tory party and sparked a by-election, which he then went and won.
1: Yes, yep, yeah.
0: And he's a bit of a rock star for me, Douglas Carswell.
1: I've always liked Douglas, actually, but
0: He's one of the good guys. Yeah. So let's just quickly go through this because I've got a full switchboard. Thank you very much for all of your calls. Do you feel sorry for Keir Starmer? 03444991000. Kira is on the phones, directing our TV output. Kalila, who is owning it, this is going to sound immodest, but Kalila is directing the output. I can't lie, I've never looked better. Compelling, authoritative. It's not me, it's Kalila. So if you want to watch the show, let's get the numbers up. Head over to YouTube, search Talk, and you'll see us. And then Kalila will get a pay rise. I want to ask you about the timeline for this. Do you think that the Prime Minister is going to resign tomorrow?
1: Every indicator says that yes, but with this guy, I'll believe it when I see it.
0: I know.
1: This is the big problem. How many times have we sat in this room and gone, it's the end of Keir Starmer, this is the one that does it, this is the one that does it. And I kind of feel like, I don't know if you've ever seen Peanuts, you know, Charlie Brown, where the little girl keeps pulling the football away from Charlie Brown before he goes to kick it. I think it's on Thanksgiving or something like that. That's how I feel, is every time she's going to pull the football away and we're all going to land on our back and look foolish, because that is how I feel when it comes to Keir Starmer, because until I see it, I don't believe it's going to happen.
0: Well, I agree, because it would be him doing the right thing for the first time in 2 years.
1: Yes, exactly.
0: But hypothetically, if he goes to... If he makes a statement from Downing Street tomorrow, which I think would be a smart move on his part, because then he can own his departure and it will look dignified and some people will feel a bit sorry for him. If he strings it out and there's a protracted contest, the public will be furious and then Labour will be Tories 2.0. So I suspect it's going to happen tomorrow, would be my guess. So he does that. Burnham is in number 10, according to Neil Parish, who knows Parliament inside out and the machinations of government, that he becomes Prime Minister and enters Downing Street in early July.
1: Yeah, I can see that.
0: So why then not go to the country in, let's say, October?
1: I don't know. I feel that would be a bit too quick. You don't really want to be the guy that just comes in and swoops in straight away somehow. I think that would look... Yeah, that's when the country would start to feel sorry for Keir Starmer, and I think that's when people start to feel sorry for the Labour Party, and I think you'd kind of ruin the kind of the dignity of it, actually. I'd be very careful about moving too fast, but yeah, it's a difficult one.
0: But then you're saying Christmas, so what sort of December? But wouldn't that
1: because you've got conference season?
0: That would mightily pee people off, wouldn't it? Christmas election.
1: No, well, Boris Johnson did, and he won a majority, but I think because you've got conference. he's got the ability to stand in front of his own party and actually deliver a kind of, this is my going to the people speech. You know, that big moment of having everybody clap and all the award and all that kind of fanfare around you, I think could be a big, big moment for him. And I do think that's a better way to do it. We always thought that... But Boris basically did the same thing, that, you know, he did the conference and then he did the... Then we went to the general election. I do think that's a better way.
0: One thing we have seen from Andy Burnham is courage.
1: Yes.
0: Because I believe that he's... I honestly believe that he's a preening narcissist. I think if he was made of chocolate, he'd eat himself. He's been on more journeys than Phileas bloody Fogg.
1: Oh, yes.
0: Okay? He was a Blairite, then a Brownite, then a Corbynite. Make it make sense.
1: Yeah.
0: Women have got penises. No, they don't. Love the EU. No, I don't. I mean, the guy is a wild charlatan in my view.
1: And this is why, just on that very point, this is what I mean by he should have been prosecuted on this, not elevated to the position of prime minister in the campaign by, you know, by whoever.
0: Because that
1: sinks a politician. The kind of, oh, well, it is one day is this, one day is that. The hypocrisy of it, that's why I keep saying, every time he opened his mouth, it should have been, what I meant to say was this, what I meant to say was that. You know, that kind of narrative.
0: I totally agree. I mean, the Reform and the Tories didn't even give Burnham a nickname.
1: No.
0: And I think maybe we need one of those.
1: Bandwagon Burnham.
0: That's a brilliant one. That's very strong. So my point is that notwithstanding that I think that the guy, like Starmer and like Boris, it's all about becoming Prime Minister, having the job. It's not actually what you're going to do. It's just like, I want that job.
1: Yeah.
0: And so that's fine. But he does have one strength, one quality at this stage that we know of. A pair of balls.
1: Yes.
0: Because he, first of all, he pitched up at Labour Party conference last October. It was actually kind of ended humiliatingly and he went off with his tail between his legs. But he was clearly like, look, I'm going to shot across the bows. He then tried to go for Gorton and Denton, was thwarted.
1: Yeah.
0: But that was already reputationally quite damaging and embarrassing. He then goes again in Makerfield, but he risked a lot.
1: Yes, yeah.
0: And I think especially Gorton and Denton, by the way, because that was not a shoe-in to win that seat.
1: No, it wasn't. But also, that's exactly where the Reform Party lost that by-election, because Andy Burnham was not going away. Andy Burnham was going to try to find a seat to run. That's what that was a big flare about.
0: But I just don't get it underneath.
1: But on this fact of a strength, is actually, yes, the resilience of this guy is incredible.
0: And dare I say it, courage.
1: Go, without
0: a doubt. Or at least, a willingness to gamble.
1: Yes.
0: Because, I mean, this is a guy, Neil Parish earlier on the show, he said, you know, if this hadn't gone well, career over.
1: Oh, yeah. 100%.
0: And if Reform had run a better campaign, career over. He's not even Mayor of Greater Manchester anymore.
1: Yeah. No, that's the thing. It would have been the end of Andy Burnham and an entire project, because let's not forget, he's never been outside of politics, so he would have nothing else to do.
0: If we offer you a cup of TalkSport tea, will you stay?
1: Sure, why not?
0: The TalkSport tea is not good.
1: Well, you know, I'm used to that.
0: Because our machine's broken, the TalkSport machine is fine, but the place is contaminated. I'm not going to blame Ray Parler. But I'm going to blame Ray Parler. Folks, lots more to come. But here's the question to you. Dolan's dispatch on the way at 9, by the way. I'm dealing with Starmer in no uncertain terms. It's my goodbye love note to the Prime Minister. But next up, it's your calls. Do you feel sorry for Keir Starmer? 0344 499 1000 836 Talk Breakfast.
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0: As we reflect on the political legacy of Sir Keir Starmer, it's worth pointing out that it is the 21st of June 2026, which makes it Father's Day. And I would like to wish all of the fathers out there a very happy Father's Day. We love our dads. And my dear old man is no longer with us, Seamus Dolan, a legend, my total hero. And he's up there in heaven now having a lovely pint of Guinness, a lunchtime pint. No, it's not lunchtime, is it? Anyway, so God bless my dad. And to all of the dads out there, the granddads, stepdads, and of course the fathers like mine who are no longer with us, but whose legacy continues. In fact, if you want to give a shout out to your dad, then you can text me, talk and 87222. We are having an important conversation this morning. Do you feel sorry for Sir Keir Starmer? It is 8:38, it's Talk Breakfast. Michael is in Stoke-on-Trent. Good morning, Mike.
16: Morning, Mark. Actually, before I say anything, your guest there, Mr. Barnes, is from Makerfield, is he not?
1: I am indeed.
16: Yeah, well, I'm sorry, you're the only person I know from Makerfield, so I'm going to blame you for everything that's going to go wrong.
1: Well, you can do that. But unfortunately, I don't live there anymore. And I'm going to say, if you start blaming voters for making a democratic choice, the right is going to eat itself and the left is going to just walk right into the next three general elections. Do not blame voters for putting X's in boxes.
0: Mike, I think you've got under his skin.
1: No, I don't like this argument at all, because I'm going to blame Reform for Keir Starmer. Then everything that Keir Starmer has done is the fault of Reform UK.
16: It's a quick run around. Do I feel sorry for Starmer? No. Do I feel sorry for this country? Yes, because Burnham is more left-wing than Starmer. And let's be honest, the only thing that Andy Burnham is on is an Andy Burnham ego trip. I mean, very quickly, this is the point I think that, one, I think Reform put the wrong candidate in. They should have had a more experienced candidate.
0: Correct. And a better, it was a lovely guy, Rob Kenyon, but they needed a better communicator, Michael.
16: They did. I agree. And the thing is, Burnham is a career politician. He's never had a job in his life. So if he loses politics, he's screwed.
0: Mm.
16: And he's changed his mind so many times. These are things I've got against him. And one is the great Maggie Oliver. She's called him out over the rape gangs. Not grooming gangs, rape gangs.
0: Correct.
16: They did nothing. He's a police commissioner for Manchester. They're in special measures. He's given money to builders who never built a social house. He lost over £100 million on a congestion charge, which he cancelled. And the man changes his mind faster than I changed my underwear.
0: Also, he enjoyed the legacy of government decisions prior to his tenure as mayor.
16: I agree. I mean, I think it's personal. I think with Andy Burnham, you listen to him, and it's nothing more than an ego trip. I mean, the people of Makerfield, democratic right, I respect that. But he's not going to represent Makerfield. The only thing he's talking about now is Downing Street. And as far as I'm aware,

0: has to suddenly turn up to the area. A constituency with a very prominent MP has a lot of power, because if it starts to make a lot of fuss, you then force action and you force attention. This idea that of neglect is just not true. Look at Theresa May and her constituency. Rishi Sunak had the same problem. Boris Johnson, my God, he had to go to Uxbridge every other day because of the way that the constituency was able to weaponise the press against him. This idea that if you have a prominent MP, you're somehow neglected was never true before the campaign, and it is not true after the campaign.
1: I don't trust Burnham, end of story.
2: No, and listen, you've not made it personal, Mike. Outlined some facts about Andy Burnham. Now, he will challenge a lot of what you've said, and he will argue that he was very assiduous in his pursuit of the great crime of the rape gangs, but I think there are questions to be asked on that one, Mike. As you say, the Clean Air Act, and also this obsession with buses.
1: Yeah, all right, you got an obsession with buses. I lived in Manchester, and I actually worked on the expressway for several years. When I was there, I could walk through Piccadilly Gardens quite safely. Now, I wouldn't even go near the place.
2: Well, that is so damning, isn't it? That is an absolute shocker. Mike, do you think the Prime Minister, Keir Starmer, is going to resign? Will he make a speech tomorrow, do you think, an announcement?
1: If he's got any common sense, he will do. But to be quite honest, I think the man will go up there kicking and screaming like a three-year-old.
2: Wow.
1: They'll drag him out. It's an ego trip with you. I mean, no disrespect. Peter said about Nigel. He spent more time in Clacton than what Starmer spent in the country.
2: Well, I know what you mean. And, Mike, can I ask you then... have you got an idea? You've told me about the character of Andy Burnham and his record in Manchester, which you would argue is far from glorious. What sorts of things do you think he'll do when he becomes Prime Minister?
1: I think he will move Miliband to Chancellor.
2: Wow.
1: I think that will then open the floodgates for him to literally take as much money off the working people in this country as he can. He will borrow money until we go bankrupt. And he will just give it away to stupid lunatics. I mean, from the point of view, do I think he's going to represent the people of this country? No, I don't. And that's my personal opinion.
2: Will he be, for his sins, Mike, will he be an improvement on Starmer? Will we benefit, given the fact that he's clearly better at politics and a better communicator? Is that any consolation?
1: A snail would be a better communicator than Starmer.
2: And he's gone into his shell.
1: He is a good communicator, and that is the thing about him. He talks a good story. But by the same token, he has changed his mind more times in this campaign than what Starmer did in the last 3 months.
2: Oh, you're right. We had the U-turn on What a Woman Is during this campaign. We had a U-turn
1: on
2: rejoining...
1: Don't start
2: me
1: on that one.
2: I know. By the way, how do you identify today, Mike? What are your pronouns? Is it Michaela this morning?
1: I'm 75 years of age and I'm on crutches. Other than that, I would come down to London. Give me 6 months to get there and I'll kick you right where it is.
2: Michael, you're a hero. Listen, what a brilliant call. Go and have an excellent Sunday, Michael, and we'll catch up really soon. Enjoyed our conversation. Delighted to welcome Jeff in Hastings. Morning, Jeff. Follow that.
3: Yeah, well, that's another job. Yeah, good morning, Mark. Good morning, Pete, and all
2: morning,
3: the staff.
2: Morning, Jeff. Oh, thank you very much.
3: Yeah, I love that guy, Pete. Actually, he's one of the best you got on there.
2: He's quality.
3: He's my kind of guy, you know. Now he speaks for me. Now I'll be quite brief, Mark. I don't feel sorry for Keir Starmer. I feel sorry for all the victims of crimes by the immigrants, you know, the kids, the general public, and the suffering that we've had to go through. And the fact that he's building new homes for these importees, if you like, while the British suffer homelessness, shows he's going to keep them coming, you know. Mm. Now, I feel Keir Starmer, in general, to be honest, only a slight give to the right-hand side, that he's a gentleman. But I think he is still being controlled by a deeper force, if you like, in the country. I don't believe it's him. I mean, that Liz Truss was in for 6 weeks, and she left because she couldn't handle the mandate.
2: Yeah.
3: You know, I don't feel sorry for him. I can't answer the questions to what all these people are up to in parties. And I mean, you put the points to me and I listen. But,

0: I really don't know what's going on in all of it. I just get the general basis that we're not looking after the British people. All my British brothers and sisters out there, I'm on your side. Don't you worry about that. And if I could do anything to get rid of all this lot in power now, I will do in a you know, like a twist of a minute, if you like. But no, I think we're in pretty much of a mess, and we're not going to get out of it for quite a while yet, guys.
1: I agree with you. Jeff, another fantastic call. You did follow the previous call brilliantly. I want to ask you, Peter, before you run, devil's advocate here.
2: Yeah.
1: It's clear that Andy Burnham is a better communicator.
2: Mm-hmm.
1: He's more politically astute and canny than Keir Starmer, who has just got so many blind spots as a politician.
2: Yes.
1: So is there a chance that he'll do an okay job? For example, he keeps Shabana in the Home Office and he supports her brave efforts to tackle indefinite leave to remain. He waters down net zero, which his union backers want him to do anyway.
2: Yep.
1: He reduces welfare and gives the military a bump. Is there a chance that he'll do some good things?
2: I think there's always a chance he could do some good things because, people always see it as flip-flopping. Sometimes a politician can change their mind. He's just not very good at actually telling people why he did it. But I will say that if he keeps Shabana in, I think there is a chance. I think that's the big one.
1: Which is what we're hearing, isn't
2: which
1: it?
2: Which is what we're going with. But I do think that who becomes Chancellor will be the test. I really do. I don't believe he's going to pick Ed Miliband at the moment because there is so much negativity. Even in the more left-wing press, there's a lot of negativity around Ed Miliband at the moment. So I don't see him getting Chancellor. He might still be in Cabinet. I don't see him getting the number 11 job. But that then begs the question, who on earth is he going to pick? My thing is he might just keep Rachel Reeves there, but we don't really know.
1: It doesn't scream change, does it?
2: Doesn't
1: I mean,
2: scream
1: the
2: change.
1: Only person that wouldn't frighten the horses is probably the outgoing health secretary. What's his face?
2: Wes Streeting. Yeah. Well, he probably will become back into cabinet as well. But the thing with Rachel Reeves is she's that ineffective and no one pays attention to her. The markets don't care about her. So actually, you keep the level of stability with her. But yes, I still think there is a chance he could do the right thing. I think he understands the political optics a lot better. So that is why you might get some better decisions made sometimes. But again, we have to wait and see because the right of the problem, if he ends up being better than Starmer, you can't keep calling him more left-wing and all the rest of it, then you've got a bigger problem on your hands.
1: It's going to be a big problem. And of course, you'll be covering that in great detail, both as a host and commentator here on Talk.
2: Yes.
1: Peter killed it this morning.
2: Thank you for having
1: me. Join us again soon.
2: Yep.
1: Peter Barnes for Prime Minister. Let's have a contest. Barnsley versus Burnham.
3: Hello, I'm Northern.
2: But both from Makerfield.
1: Yeah, well, that's it. And one's a real Northerner and the other is a plastic Northerner.
2: Well, I don't say which is which.
1: Bend it like Burnham. Peter Barnes is bendy. That's another story. Family show. We've all had a drink. It is 8:49. Do you feel sorry for Keir Starmer? Your call's next.
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8: And problems continue in Buckinghamshire, the southbound side of the M1 motorway. Complete closure, Milton Keynes to Bedford, junctions 14 to 13. That's following a serious accident. Repair work at Beckenham in London has closed Upper Elmans End Road, Abbots Way. And at Crystal Palace, there's a closure of West O' Hill, an incident between West O' Street and Church Road. Also at Amesbury in Wiltshire remains heavy on the eastbound A303. There's a lane taken out from the Porton Road junction after a vehicle fire. I'm Simon James.
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1: Martin Blackburn is the football writer at The Sun newspaper. And Martin, are you as consumed as I am with World Cup fever?
10: Yeah, of course, Mark. Yeah, it's starting to get going now, isn't it? You know, we've had about 10 days of it. Still another 4 weeks to go, though, Mark. So it's going to be dominated for some time to come yet.
1: Most definitely. It's like Christmas for Fleet Street, isn't it? Especially the sports pages. And Absolutely. It's been a really compelling tournament so far. And as an England fan, we can feel in a mood of optimism.
10: I think so, Mark. Yeah, I think I haven't seen too many teams that have looked better than England. Let's put it that way. I think a lot of people were impressed by France. You know, Argentina played while most of us were asleep over here. But I think we were all quite impressed by what England did. And, you know, we don't always start tournaments very well, Mark. So we put a marker down and all eyes on Tuesday now against Ghana.
1: Well, definitely, Martin. And as a team, England had to go from 0 to 60 very quickly. Quite often, the first game of a tournament will be a bit of a gimme. This was not. Croatia was strong.
10: Croatia were good, yeah. And, of course, England know all about Croatia. We've played them several times in the past. And they have a habit of going deep into tournaments. So for England to win that comfortably in the end, I mean, it was, first half was close, obviously finished 2-2. But I think England fans were always confident, Mark, that they would come through it. And that's something we haven't said very often in the past, that, you're going through games expecting us to win.
1: Most definitely. Let's have a look at how the team are doing overall. A little bit of a concern for Marcus Rashford, who, of course, scored a brilliant goal in that first game.
10: Yeah. So he's had a little sort of hamstring injury, Mark. I think there's a slight update on that in that he has trained overnight. He didn't start the game, but, of course, he scored the fourth goal. So, he's somebody that Thomas Tuchel will want to be fit. He's also got Saka, who's got a little injury worry as well. So, but the great thing is, Mark, that because they've got that first win under their belts, the 3 points, they can maybe afford to give Rashford as much time as he needs to get fit, with an eye on later on in the tournament.
1: Let's talk about Harry Kane. He received a very special call, didn't he, Martin?
10: Yeah, he did. Yeah, Mark. It came from David Beckham, who, of course, is such a legend in England football terms. Harry Kane equaled his 115 caps that Beckham's got, put himself joint third in the overall list of England appearance makers, and actually only 10 off the top, which is Peter Shilton. So the way Harry Kane's going, he doesn't seem to be slowing down anytime soon. And you really expect him to go on and beat Peter Shilton's record as well. But you know, Beckham was such a sort of proud Englishman, former captain himself as well. So for him to pick up the phone and congratulate Harry Kane on that achievement was a nice moment. And I'm sure it's being talked about in the England camp.
1: Now, as England fans, Martin, there's nothing worse than a game we should win, but that's what Tuesday looks like.
10: It does, yeah. I mean, they've got Ghana and Panama now over the next week, Mark. And I think really, both of those teams are teams that England should be looking to beat, certainly. But, we've seen this before, where England have sort of come unstuck when we least expect them to. So I think one more win would, probably guarantee them top spot in the group, which is the first target boxed off. And it might be that last game against Panama next Saturday is a dead rubber. But as we know, we shouldn't get ahead of ourselves. We should, just look at one game at a time and try and win that one.
1: But, I think you're right. Martin, my second team, like for most of us, my second team is definitely Scotland. I hope they get further than Nicola Sturgeon's motorhome. can they prevail in this group and get through to the next stages?
10: So they've got, they lost to Morocco very late on Friday night, Mark, having beaten Haiti in the first game. So now they've got Brazil. Now that, normally that would seem very daunting. It's not the same Brazil side as, we remember when we were growing up. But even so, having to get something, in that last game against Brazil is a tall order for them. So it could be that because a lot of the third team places go through, the teams who finish third in the group. I think 8 of the 12 are going to go through. So if Scotland can, you know, avoid a heavy defeat, they might just squeeze through. But to get a draw or a win against Brazil is going to be tough.
1: Martin, I've really been enjoying your coverage in The Sun. It is number one for World Cup action, and we'll catch up very soon. Martin Blackburn, top football writer. Thank you, Martin, at The Sun newspaper. Check out The Sun for all the World Cup coverage. Do you feel sorry for Keir Starmer? Anthony is in the Northwest in Manchester. Hi, Anthony.
11: Hello there, man. Nice to speak to you.
1: You too.
11: This rumour's gone round that the voting system may well be changed in England, even for the mayoral election, whereby unless a candidate wins 50%, people can have the preference votes, then decide who wins. What will happen, I think, is that Reform, if they don't get the 50% in any constituency, if that happens, then all the others will combine together, and just to stop Reform, just as they did in Makerfield. I don't think we're ever going to get reformed government. If you look to Germany with the AfD, they do really well in the elections, but all the other parties get together to make sure that they never get power.
1: And I totally agree, Anthony. And something I'm really worried about is tactical voting on the left at the next election, which we saw in Makerfield, and then some kind of deal after the election between Labour, the Lib Dems, the SNP, and wait for it, Anthony, the Green Party.
11: Yes, you're absolutely right, Mark. And the thing I find upsetting is that I think Nigel Farage is generally a great man. I think he's a real hero. The abuse he gets, the death threats he gets, and he still powers on. I'd love to see him to be Prime Minister. But I don't think, as I say, Reform will ever be in power. I think we'll all coalesce against us. And this nightmare that we've had, well, arguably for about 20 years, will just continue. The demise of our great nation is unstoppable.
1: And it really I agree. I mean, I think if at the next election, Anthony, we get the left in power for another 5 years, I think that's it. I think we're done.
11: But I think it's deliberate, Mark. The left-wing ideology is to destroy ethnic, destroy the natives. It's left-wing policy, welfareism. And I'm 75 now, Mark, and I just can't believe how this country's declined. And it's purposeful. It's not an accident. All the main people, like Starmer, obnoxious Starmer, they seem to thrive on it. They seem to want to encourage it.
1: I totally agree. Anthony, I wish we had longer. You're absolutely right about that. It is 5 to midnight for the country. Well, folks, we've got a big hour to come. Dolan's Dispatch is next. This is Talk Breakfast.
7: Talk, news, update, on the hour, headlines. From the Sky News Centre at 9, there are rumours in this morning's newspapers that Sir Keir Starmer could announce his intention to resign as soon as tomorrow. If it's not true, then you'd expect his business secretary to be able to put us right.
12: I am not going to use this time as a Secretary of State for the moment and the time that I have it to make sure that I'm upholding the authority of the government and not engaging in the speculation, which I know is out there. I think people expect me to be cracking on with the job.
7: That was Peter Carr discussing his boss's future. Downing Street is still insisting Sir Keir Starmer's determined to fight on, but his future has again come into question following Andy Burnham's big by-election win on Thursday. A 36-year-old man's been charged over a series of attacks in Edinburgh on Friday, which left 5 people injured. The Home Secretary says she's horrified by the incidents. The US vice president's arrived in Switzerland for talks with Iran as the days-old peace agreement could be under threat. Tehran, which also claims to have shut the Strait of Hormuz, says Israeli attacks on Lebanon have continued. The cause of a fire which killed 3 men in West London is under investigation. 2 died at the scene in White City yesterday, while the other was pronounced dead in hospital. The Netherlands have all but booked their place in the last 32 of the World Cup after thrashing Sweden 5-1. Japan have also moved on to 4 points in Group F, having beaten Tunisia 4-0. The Dutch captain Virgil van Dijk says he's been very impressed by the quality he's seen so far at the World Cup.
13: Amazing teams, the way the Argentina started the World Cup says that they really want to retain the title. Brazil has so much quality too. There's no easy game, but Argentina made it look very easy. But the main focus that I have is on my team, try to improve, keep going.
7: And the King will publish his personal tax bill in the coming days, becoming the first British monarch to do so. Buckingham Palace says the move is aimed at increasing transparency over royal finances. That's the latest. I'm Stevie Shillinglaw.
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0: 9:03, top of the morning. Happy Sunday, one and all. This is Talk Breakfast. Mark Dolan with you in the hot seat today and tomorrow. That's right, I'm covering Talk Breakfast tomorrow, in for the brilliant Jeremy Kyle. And I may well be reporting on a prime ministerial resignation, because breaking this morning, it's the end of the affair. It is over for Starmer. The fat lady hasn't just sung, she's in a cab on her way home. We are indeed expecting the resignation of the Prime Minister, Sir Keir Starmer, likely going to happen tomorrow. Now, this is a man who has been in post for less than 2 years following a remarkable election victory in 2024. But it's going to be a short-lived premiership which has ended in tears. We'll bring reaction from across the political spectrum. And I've got a simple question for you this morning. Do you feel sorry for Keir Starmer? My phone number is 0344 499 1000. Text the word talk in your message to 87222. Leave us a voice note and let's talk. You can hear us on the radio, DAB Plus, in-app and online, but you can also watch the show. Head to YouTube, search Talking Up. We pop so much to get through. A busy hour. Let's get to work. And we'll kick off, as always, at this time, every Friday, Saturday and Sunday, with Dolan's Dispatch. So this morning, we are told that Sir Keir Starmer is considering his position. Isn't that nice for him, considering his position? Well, I've been considering his position too, and I want him out. And what's amazing, as we reflect on his almost 2 years in power, is how little he has to show for it, other than extraordinary, eye-watering economic, cultural and societal damage. Now, in 2024, when the so-called evil Tories were in power, we had the highest economic growth in the G7. And when Rishi Sunak left number 10, inflation was sitting at 2%, a figure for which we could only now dream. And we know the Tories got lots of the big calls wrong, signing up to the deranged religion of net zero, wokery in our public institutions, in my view, a COVID overreaction, and the now notorious Boris wave of 2.6 million legal migrants, not to mention the endless arrival of the boats, all on the watch of the Tories. So all of that is true, but Labour have come into power and made things far, far worse. And the fish rots from the head. The accelerated decline of our great nation is down to Sir Keir Starmer as Prime Minister, aided and abetted by little Miss CV herself, Bank of England economist, no less, Rachel Reeves. What an amazing CV she's got. Did you know she also led England to victory in the Battle of Hastings? And she wrote both War and Peace and Hey Jude. I mean, these people are jokers, aren't they? What have we had on the watch of Keir Starmer, aided and abetted by Rachel from accounts? Well, the National Insurance tax raid, a plethora of red tape, the brain-meltingly stupid hike in the minimum wage for young workers, and Soviet levels of workers' rights. All of this has literally dismantled, eviscerated and torched the British economy, which is why there is inflation, which is why there is debt, which is why there is unemployment, and which is why there is no growth. Starmer has destroyed this country's relationship with America with the catastrophically bad decision not to support Donald Trump's efforts to disarm Iran, the most wicked regime since the Third Reich. And we didn't have to put boots on the ground. We didn't have to drop bombs on Tehran. That's not what Donald was looking for. All he needed was for us to allow America, our number one diplomatic and economic ally, to refuel their planes on British territory. And Starmer said no. The list goes on. What about Starmer's efforts to see British war heroes sued during their retirement? What about his efforts to give away the Chagos Islands at a cost of billions to the British taxpayer? This is a guy that tried to bring in digital ID, an Orwellian overreach, a dangerous policy that wasn't even in the manifesto? What about his efforts to scrap jury trials, even though they've worked quite well for 900 years? This is a guy that talks about division, but whose tone-deaf response to Southport and the murder of three little girls at a Taylor Swift dance class was to call anyone concerned about the consequences of mass migration far right. This is a man who has consistently pandered to the sectarian vote, miraculously forgetting to wear his poppy in the run-up to Remembrance Weekend whilst recording a video for British Muslims, even though earlier that day and later that day, he was wearing a poppy. Funny that, isn't it? He must just be Mr. Forgetful. This is a guy that has tried to reverse Brexit via the back door under the guise of closer cooperation and better trading ties. Forget about that. That is snake oil language, which translates as the undoing of the biggest public vote in our history. He couldn't even, Sir Keir Starmer, the Prime Minister, couldn't even allow St. George's Day to pass without a rant about the far right, a largely imaginary group that lives rent-free in his admittedly very empty head. This is a glorious leader that still struggles to define what a woman is, even though he's married to one and said with a straight face to an interviewer that the sentence "only women have a cervix" is something you shouldn't say. I'm glad he's not a doctor, especially a gynecologist. Now, I am both an enthusiast for and a keen student of British political history. And Starmer's got to be the worst we've ever had. He makes Neville Chamberlain look like Winston Churchill. The only so-called successes that he can claim to have are policies that he didn't want to do in the first place. Scrapping the two-child benefit cap is something that he said we couldn't afford. We can't afford it. It's unaffordable. We're not going to do it. Then he gets into office and he's bullied into doing it by the left of his party. And now it's his greatest achievement. You couldn't make it up. And that scrapping of the two-child benefit cap, what an insult to the many families across the land that make a careful decision about how many kids to have based upon whether they can afford it. And of course, Starmer has fed the cult of welfareism, where it pays better to stay at home watching Loose Women, chowing down Domino's pizza, guzzling those big bottles of Diet Coke, other drinks are available, rather than getting up in the morning and going to work. It's on the watch of the Prime Minister that the cost of welfare is now higher than the entire income tax take of the country. Folks, we could do an hour on how terrible Starmer has been. The heartless war on pensioners with the scrapping of the winter fuel allowance for millions. The needless war on farmers, which provoked one of at least 20 U-turns performed by this man with no ideas and no principles. The nakedly political decision, the cruel decision to establish the precedent of taxing education. Imagine taxing education with the decision to slap VAT on private schools, which has led to over 100 venerated institutions to shut down, some of which specialise in music, art, and even the care of challenged children. They've all gone, and thousands of kids that were in private school are now trying to get into a state school, which is already oversubscribed. But apparently, that is progress. It's another policy which just demonstrates what we've been going through for 2 years, a policy which demonstrates the inner workings of this man's mind. Cynical, petty, counterproductive, pointless, unthinking, heartless, cruel, stupid, and wrong! It's been a terrible 2 years. We have seen the acceleration of our national decline. The Tories messed up with open borders, net zero, COVID overreaction, wokery in our public institutions, yes. The Tories messed up. What did Starmer do, Dean Spencer? Hold my beer. And if I hear one more lefty tell me that it's a shame for Starmer because at the heart of it, he's a decent man, I beg to differ. I don't think Keir Starmer is a decent man. I don't think he's a good man. He's not a good man. He's not a good man. He's not a decent man. Because his actions over the last 2 years have damaged the country, a country I love, and his actions and his policies have damaged the people of this country, a people I love, my people, the British people, who, as a caller said earlier on today's show, feels now like they're at the back of the queue, a second-class citizen in their own country, worried about open borders, mass immigration, worried about illegal immigrants killing a hotel worker with a screwdriver, far right. Obscene. Don't you tell me that he's one of the good guys. I believe that Starmer is a shallow, phony, fraudulent and dishonest man. He's not even a technocrat. Look at the chaos surrounding the appointment of Peter Mandelson. And if you needed any further evidence of the deep failings of his character, let's remind ourselves that this is a multimillionaire ex-lawyer. Starmer's net worth, Dean told me earlier, almost 8 million quid he's reportedly worth. 8 million quid, folks. And yet he gets a wealthy Labour donor to pay for his suits, to pay for his spectacles, and to pay for his tickets to the Arsenal. Keir Starmer, what an Arsenal. I'm not even going to wish this man a happy retirement because, of course, he won't retire. He'll be heading straight to Brussels for a fat cat job with the EU, as befitting the self-serving globalist toad that he really is. I'm so sorry, Keir. It's not goodbye. It's good riddance. 0344 499 1000. Your reaction. Robert's in Hertfordshire, which is a leafy home county. Good morning, Robert.
1: Good morning. That was one of your best dispatches. That was absolutely incredible. What a monologue.
0: Well, you're very kind to say that, Robert. Many would argue I've been too hard on him, too personal.
1: No, I mean, you took all the words, I don't know what to say, you took all the words out of my mouth, you know, but going back, I'm more annoyed at the right. I'm more annoyed at Reform. I'm annoyed at Rupert Lowe and Ben Habib. You've got nothing to beat. Don't they realise?
0: I know.
1: That the right have nothing to beat. And what's going to happen is, after Burnham's got his little bit going, he's nationalised everything, and then people realise everything's going on strike. You know, because that's what he's going to do. It's going to lurch more to the left. But it's the people who are pulling the strings of Burnham, the same people who's been pulling the strings with Starmer. So it ain't going to be. It's just going to be much, much worse. I'm disappointed with the right. I really am.
0: I agree with you. They need to grow up, don't they, and stop fighting like children in the playground, Robert.
1: Well, they need to wipe their mouth. That's a Cockney saying. They all need to wipe their mouth and get together. I very much doubt it. But the only decent politician that Labour have got is John Healey. I like the cut of his cloth. I do like that he reminds me of John Smith, dear old John Smith.
0: A legend of the Labour movement, yeah.
1: You know, and I quite like John Healey. I don't know what's going to happen with him.
0: I think he'll be straight back into the MOD when Burnham becomes Prime Minister. That would be my guess, Robert.
1: Yeah, but, you know, the things is, just because Burnham gets in, the left are going to dig their heels in even more. So it's going to be even more. There's more migrants. They're going to do nothing about the migrants. Nobody pressed him. That's when they should have, when he was just before the election, yeah. That's when they should have pressed his record on the grooming gangs in Manchester. Nobody pressed him. They let him swagger about. Nobody pressed him.
0: I totally agree. He got a free run at it. Robert, what a lovely call. I wish we had longer. Do call me again soon. And thank you for your kind words about Dolan's dispatch. Not everyone's going to agree. Many would argue that Sir Keir Starmer, when he became Prime Minister, made immediate changes to the country, fixing our broken public services, investing in the economy, giving public sector workers the pay rise they deserve. Starmer is very clear that he'll have a very positive legacy from his 2 years in office, lifting millions of British children out of poverty and avoiding the war in Iran. So Sir Keir Starmer, very proud of his legacy, but what do you think? What is Keir Starmer's legacy? Matthew's been doing a great job today, by the way, because you know I'm obsessed with Dave the Engineer, because I'm involved in a bitter tug of love between myself and TalkSport over the services of Dave the Engineer. Well, I've got to tell you that old Matthew's caught my eye. And he's pressing the buttons this morning, and he's gathered some great voice notes for us. So thank you for that, Matthew. Can we hear, when you're ready, from Jay?
2: Morning, guys. Great show as always. It was good to see Mr. Starmer come out and condemn the attack on the Muslims yesterday in Edinburgh. You know, that guy clearly has mental health issues. You can see it a mile away. I mean, to walk around with that figure that he had bare-chested as well with no T-shirt on, he's definitely got mental health issues. I'm hoping they don't put this down, I would imagine, as a far-right attack, because it's mental health. Like many of the attacks that go on against Brits in this country that go down as mental health, I'd say this is the same. Just from the footage I've seen, they're very similar. I'd also like to point out that he was very quick to come out with that statement, which is fantastic, the Islamophobia statement. So that's fantastic news that he's going to come out and do this every time now and condemn everyone and anyone.
0: Thank you for that. How about this from Ven?
3: Morning, Mark. It's Warren from Erdington in Birmingham, mate. How can you feel sorry for Keir Starmer for what he's done to this country? I have absolutely not one ounce, not one scintilla. I do feel nothing for this man, Mark. He has destroyed this country even further with his ideological lunacy. They're a bunch of cretins, every single last one of them.
0: I don't disagree with you. I think that's a fair point. How about this from Addy? Take a listen.
4: Morning, Mark. It's Adrian from East Sussex. Do I feel sorry for Keir Starmer? No. If I'm watching a puppet show and a string breaks and the puppet collapses to the floor, I don't have any concern whatsoever about that puppet. And that's exactly what I feel for Keir Starmer. He is a complete and utter con, as is most of politics probably at the moment. What I'd like to know is how we get to the people pulling the strings at the top and make them pay for the evil they've done over the last half century to my country.
0: Well, I agree with you. This has been a long time coming, hasn't it? Thank you, Adrian. How about this from Dodd?
5: Talk. Hi, Mark. It's Ian from East Grinstead. Interesting discussions about the cabinet if Burnham gets elected as PM. But at the end of the day, you're just keeping all the same incompetence and just putting them in different chairs. The country will still be governed by people who are unfit to govern, and that's the problem.
0: Agree with that. I cannot disagree. We're literally led by donkeys. How about this from Val?
6: Can you wish my dad, Jim Hall, happy heavenly
0: Father's wonderful
6: Day from Val? I love and miss you so much, Dad. You made me who I am. I love you.
0: That is just the most wonderful message. May God bless your dad, Val, and thank you for sharing his memory with us on Talk. Happy Father's Day to all the dads out there and to the dads that we've lost. Couldn't have done it without you. More to come. I've got one of the most important political advisors in the country, a guy that has advised prime ministers and party leaders, and he'll be answering a simple question, which is whether or not we're going to have a snap election this October. Talk Breakfast 921.
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12: 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And one will say, the cat is stuck up a tree again. And every second, a BT employee will answer and connect those calls to the emergency services.
11: At the third stroke, the time from BT will be brilliant.
12: BT, behind brilliant things.
7: 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Travel trouble.
13: Big problems continue in Buckinghamshire following a serious accident. The southbound side of the M1 motorway is completely closed at Milton Keynes to Bedford, junctions 14 to 13. At Beckenham in London, repair workers close up at Elmers End Road, Abbots Way. At Crystal Palace, there's a blockage of Westow Hill, a police incident between Westow Street and Church Road. And for trains in the southeast, after early overhead wire problems, Elizabeth Line services, severe delays, London Paddington to and from Reading and Heathrow Terminal 5. I'm Simon James.
14: Listen, watch, hear. Buckle up for a journey through the Stargate of common sense. Across the UK, this is Talk.
0: You are listening to Talk Breakfast. It is 9:23. With me in the studio, a man that has advised party leaders and prime ministers, Graham Davis. Good morning.
15: Good morning. Delighted to be here. Only a few days after the people of Makerfield have had the chance to vote Andy Burnham for a brighter future for Andy Burnham.
0: I think that puts it exactly right. And I'm surprised at the easy ride he had in this by-election. Because, yes, Robert Kenyon was a very decent guy, the plumber that represented the reform cause. There were other opposition parties competing for that seat. But essentially, it was a pretty straightforward campaign for Burnham, wasn't it?
15: It really was. And I'm afraid it did show some, not exactly a burst in the reform bubble, but a few leakages from the balloon.
0: They should have run Burnham closer than they did.
15: They really should have done. There should have been a much more rigorous, not vetting of Robert Kenyon. I mean, I do feel sorry for him because he barely learned how to swim and he was thrust straight into the middle of the Atlantic Ocean.
0: Yeah.
15: Really, it shows that there is a certain amount of innate weakness in reform's processes. You see, essentially, reform should be looking in the next 2 years to be fighting a war of persuasion. And the only weapon you can have in a war of persuasion in British politics, I'm delighted to say, are words. Mm. And you need the best possible people to create and deliver those words. I regret to say that the reform candidates list currently makes the equivalent Tory list look like the SAS. They've got a long way to go.
0: I think they do, and I think Nigel Farage will be keenly aware of that, and I don't just think it, I know it, because I spent half a day with Nigel last week in an exclusive interview that I've done for the Daily Express, which drops on Tuesday, and he's well aware that he's got a mountain to climb, and this will certainly focus minds. Meanwhile, we now have a Prime Minister, Graham, holed up at Chequers, considering his future. Do you think that we are likely to expect a resignation speech tomorrow?
15: If I were advising him, which I'm not, I must emphasise.
0: That's the pity.
15: I would actually say to him this. Look, they have gone through a process here, supposedly the Labour establishment, of going through an exercise in Makerfield with a specific purpose of ousting a Prime Minister who is responsible for winning all the other seats that Labour currently hold. You should actually look Andy Burnham in the eye and say, come and have a go if you think you're hard enough, because I'm not going anywhere. I would have thought that if there is some form of Burnham victory or a Starmer leaving in some way, that it will cost a fortune to refurbish 10 Downing Street because of the fingernails that would have to be extracted from the carpet. I think that Starmer should fight.
0: Well, that's fascinating. That said, it's looking less likely now, isn't it?
15: We're
0: hearing the figure of about 25% chance that he will stay on to fight. Reason being, it seems now he's in the throes of a Boris moment. When the herd moves, it moves.
15: Yes, indeed.
0: How many members of those cabinet would serve under the Prime Minister going forward? A minority.
15: Well, of course, it is different to when you're being potentially ousted as a leader of the opposition. I accept that. But nevertheless, I still look back at the Labour Party procedure where Jeremy Corbyn was essentially dumped by three quarters of his parliamentary party. But because of the Labour system and the ongoing long campaign that was required to actually get Labour members to vote for somebody who is running against him, he actually won that by a long way. Now, I accept that Keir Starmer is in a difficult position, but I don't think that Burnham is necessarily a nailed-on, definite victor with the Labour membership.
0: Well, that's very interesting, and perhaps they'd like to have that contest. However, it's probable that Andy Burnham will be Prime Minister, and quite rapidly. So if we storyboard this, if we war game the scenario, Graham, and Starmer makes a statement tomorrow with a dignified departure, Andy Burnham comes in. Now, Neil Parish said that logistically it's very possible that Burnham is PM by early July. Does he then go to the country in the autumn?
15: Well, to become a leader, you can do it probably not necessarily with having a specific vision, but just a general vibe, a souffle of platitudes, which is what he's got so far. He's essentially got that immediately identifiable brand, which makes some of us feel slightly queasy, but nevertheless actually can be identified immediately as the professional northerner. But he has to immediately transition from being an insurgent to an incumbent and move from sentiment and slogans to practical solutions. And I'm not sure he's quite got the DNA to do that.
0: Well, I think that's fascinating. And you're right about vibes, because there was very little policy detail in his efforts to win this by-election. It was about hope, casting himself as the white Obama, if you like.
15: Policy detail. Frankly, his policy platform had more holes than a Swiss cheese. And frankly, less cheese.
0: Most definitely. And more flip-flops than a flagship branch of Sports Direct. I mean, that was the point. This guy was doing U-turns in a short by-election campaign. God help us when he becomes Prime Minister. But I want to ask you about, because you've advised politicians, Prime Ministers, leaders, not just on communication, but also strategy. And it's a dilemma for Burnham, because there will be a Burnham bounce. There is a window of opportunity for him to go to the country and say, a lot of you are arguing that I don't have a mandate. And you know something? You're right. And therefore, because if he stays as Prime Minister without a mandate, well, he's stuck with the old manifesto. That doesn't sound like change to me.
15: One of the reasons why he's so keen on making sure that he is, quote, coronated, unquote, is...
0: Like a Marks and Spencer's chicken.
15: It is because, of course...
0: Is he stuffed?
15: If I had lost as many leadership elections badly as he had...
0: Is he a feather plucker?
15: I would be very keen on making sure that I didn't have to fight another leadership election. But he has this image of, especially in the middle of the World Cup, dare I say, of, you know, it's almost like the Dutch football fan song, jump to the left, left, left, left, jump further to the left, left, left. And if he's going to be able to move against that stereotypical view of the Burnham lurch to the left, he does indeed have to do it quickly. The other reason, though, that he doesn't want a leadership campaign and to fight against other candidates is that probably he would have to promise to all Labour MPs who want to keep their jobs not to call an immediate general election. Because no matter how brilliant his rebranding is from insurgent to incumbent, they inevitably will lose dozens, maybe hundreds of seats, and an awful lot of people will be out of their lovely, cushy lives. And so it is very unattractive to the Parliamentary Labour Party to call an immediate election.
0: Well, I agree with you. And if I think constitutionally, not just the letter of the law, but also the spirit of the law, if you become Prime Minister, you unseat a sitting PM and become Prime Minister, I believe that you are duty-bound to stick with the manifesto, to honour that manifesto. Obviously, there you can tweak around the edges, but that was the basis upon which the administration was elected. So I think you're lumbered with the manifesto. The only way that he gets that manifesto, the albatross, off his shoulder is to go to the country.
15: Let me put this to you, though, Mark. Very few MPs in any party, and certainly almost no normal individuals who've got lives, ever read a manifesto, even 10% of it. And actually, I don't think that anybody that I've spoken to over the last week would have any clue what the details of the Labour manifesto were. They, in a general election, vote for some concepts, for ideas, for broad sweeps. And actually, a Burnham regime would still have the same broad sweep as a Starmer regime. And I don't think there is any moral need to go to the country. And in fact, it probably won't inhibit him.
0: But what I think is as follows. I think that if he's brave and says to the public, you're saying I don't have a mandate, you are right, which is why I'm going to seek one. So I think if he does that, then I believe he's sincere to the people of Makerfield and the UK about change, because that would be proof in the pudding. So I told you in Makerfield that I was going to change our politics. I can't do that with this old manifesto and with the fiscal rules and God knows what else. So I really meant it when I said change. That's why I'm gambling everything on an election. If he stays and just remains Prime Minister for 3 years off the back of Starmer's mandate, then it means his commitment to change was a lie.
15: Well, if he went to the country immediately, yes, he would be sincere and committed to change because it would cause a change of government. It would immediately...
0: Would it, though?
15: I believe it would throw away the Labour majority at the very least.
0: Would he hedge his bets on a hung parliament and he brokers a deal with the SNP, the Lib Dems and the Greens?
15: He's certainly got a track record over the last few weeks of making a major punt and winning. Because, of course, if he'd lost in Makerfield, it would have been the end for him. He would never have come back from that. So, yes, he might be going for a big daily double, but it would be a massive gamble. And I actually think that it would be the braver thing to actually do the best for the next 2.5 to 3 years as the Prime Minister on the current mandate.
0: Well, that's fascinating. So what would Andy Burnham do if he became Prime Minister, which is looking increasingly likely? Well, Graham Davis has advised party leaders and Prime Ministers. Will Starmer be any good in office? Graham Davis has the answer to that, and it's next.
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0: You are listening to Talk Breakfast, 9.35 with me live in the studio. The presentation coach, Graham Davis, a man that has advised prime ministers and party leaders over many years. Do you rate Andy Burnham?
15: He wouldn't be my choice for Prime Minister. I can see the strength of the brand that he's created, and he certainly seems to have a level of geniality, which remarkably means that a very wide array within the Labour Party do something unusual. They seem to like him. So that's something that he has that Keir Starmer doesn't have, because Keir Starmer was seen as an efficient HR woke bureaucrat, but not necessarily somebody that you could like over a period of time. What Burnham needs to do, I believe, if he comes into number 10 as quickly as possible, is to differentiate himself in some way from the Starmer regime, because that differentiation has not been clear so far. In fact, he's deliberately avoided trying to do so. He needs to, I think, pick up the grasp the nettle that was hurled in the face of the current regime by John Healey and Al Kearns. How is he going to fund increased defence spending? Is he going to reduce welfare spending? Is he going to increase borrowing? That sort of unholy trinity is something that he needs to address immediately.
0: Well, you raised a really interesting point that if there is a protracted leadership contest, first of all, it will be bad for the country because they'll be arguing among themselves whilst Rome burns, whilst our viewers and listeners are struggling with inflation, unemployment and wealth creators running for the hills. So that would be a bad look, and I think it would characterise Labour as Tories 2.0, fighting whilst in office. There's another problem for Burnham if there's a leadership contest. He will then have to make left-wing promises in order to win, to which he will be bound. If there's a coronation, he doesn't have to make any promises, then he's got a free hand.
15: I nevertheless believe that Labour should be tough on stitch-ups and tough on the causes of stitch-ups. This one of the most toxic phrases I've heard bandied around over the last few weeks is we're looking for a managed transition of power, setting out a timetable for your departure. That's the sort of thing they used to do in the Soviet Union in the 1980s when they were passing from Brezhnev to Zhurenko and Andropov. I believe that's one of the strengths of British democracy, that we do have open, genuine elections for leaders, irrespective of whether it's an opposition party or the governing party. I don't think it's bad for the country.
0: Most definitely.
15: I think it's a good thing.
0: But if there was a leadership contest, he will make commitments, which he hitherto hasn't made. And in the absence of a leadership contest, he does have a political blank check. So, because my argument is, if there's a leadership contest, he cannot say, I'm going to cut welfare, because he won't win. He cannot say, I'm going to dilute net zero, because he cannot win. He cannot say, I'm going to give a bump to the armed forces by cutting departmental budgets. So the dream scenario for Andy is to win Makerfield by saying nothing, which has been achieved, and to get the leadership by saying nothing. I think this is the big goal, the prize for him, because I've got a suspicion, Gray. I think that if there isn't a leadership election and there is a coronation, I think he'll come in and I think he'll do a number of unpopular right-wing things. Because although he's on the left of the party, I think he will cut welfare to boost defence spending. I think he will dilute net zero because the unions want it. And I think that he may well look again at the NICS tax raid. What say you?
15: I had no idea that you are much more of a proponent of Machiavellian dark politics than even I was. So bravo to you.
0: He might do that. He might say, sorry, folks, pain first, pleasure later.
15: But of course, if he is running against 2, 3, 4 other candidates, they also have the problem of what to promise during a leadership election campaign. And I think that problem is a good thing for the country to have. I accept that it's not ideal for Burnham. It makes things very difficult for him.
0: It ties his hands, I think.
15: It does, and I can see all sorts of reasons why he'd like to make sure things are stitched up. I don't think, however, it's good for democracy, and I think it's a good thing for them all to have to sweat over that quandary in public.
0: I do agree with you, but it's probably not going to happen, is it?
15: Probably not.
0: And one good reason, there's perhaps... Is there one serious contender in Wes Streeting? And Wes Streeting's an ambitious man who would quite like to be Chancellor or Foreign Secretary.
15: I remember that name, Wes Streeting. I haven't heard much from him recently. I think he was rather shocked by perhaps his own rather inadequate performance when he made his resignation speech, when he didn't really say what he was dissatisfied with about the Starmer regime. I think he was also disappointed by the number of people that he had surrounding him doing that speech, about 20 or 30. It rather showed that he didn't necessarily have the 81 signatures necessary for him to start a leadership campaign himself. I think he realises that he himself is a bit of a busted flush.
0: Keir Starmer, what went wrong?
15: He was always somebody who was innately a HR bureaucrat, legalistic operator, rather than an empathetic politician. Mm. And probably that was always going to find him out. And I think that the whole thing is epitomised by the failed Chagos deal, because he felt that in some way that this really catered to his...

0: feel too sorry for him. This isn't a guy who's going to be crying into his milk in the morning. He will get on with his next task.
1: Well, I'm very excited because I'm in a wonderful, illustrious media sandwich at the moment because live in the studio is the presentation coach, Graham Davis, who, of course, has advised party leaders and prime ministers. And down the line is the Star Express columnist, JJ Anasiobi, who is also the host of the hit YouTube show, The Daily Expresso. Good morning, JJ.
2: Good morning, Marky Mark. Happy Father's Day, sir.
1: Oh, look, it's so nice to have you on the show. Normally you're in the studio, and by the way, put an invoice in for this. JJ, can I ask you, is your old man still around?
2: He is. He's alive and kicking in Birmingham.
1: He read a good one, didn't he?
2: He tried.
1: That's it. JJ, listen, I'm so glad. We can't wait to have you back in the studio soon. And I'm looking forward to your column, which is going to be tomorrow, isn't it? And
2: yeah,
1: no doubt
2: right.
1: Politics will come up. What do you make of what's going on at the moment?
2: Andy Burnham, as Graham Davis has already said, Andy Burnham is out for himself. He's cost this country £5 million because that's what it costs to do the by-election.
1: Crazy.
2: In Manchester.
1: Yeah,
2: Great Manchester. And then for the mayorship as well, it's going to cost £5 million. £5 million is not a huge amount of money in the grand scheme of things, but for Manchester, £5 million actually would have been good for a few of the schools. Maybe it cleans up the city centre. Maybe it's heating pensioners for this winter. And then with Starmer, I voted for Labour thinking that Starmer was going to be the change, thinking Starmer was going to be this great, amazing, the new hope, the new deal. But his lack of principles and his flip-flopping, that's what's done him in. If Starmer went into power and had said, you know what, I know you guys don't like the fact that I'm going to freeze all the pensioners, but this is what's best for the country. I'm going to do it anyway. So he went in and he said to all of his soft backbenchers, no, we're not going to keep improving, increasing the money for benefits. We're going to stop that. We're going to make sure people are getting back off their butts and they're getting back into work. The country would be, this was best for the country. I think people would have respected that. Instead, you got a prime minister who just flips and flops in a desperate bid to stay in power. You would make a better prime minister, Mark.
1: You've obviously been on the sauce a bit early today, JJ. Having a Father's Day celebration of your own. What do you think is going to happen, JJ? You've got your finger on the pulse of Westminster politics. Do you think Starmer resigns tomorrow?
2: I think Starmer resigns tomorrow. Absolutely. This has been the making of Starmer, really, this Burnham insurgency, because he came out fighting. He was so strong in his rhetoric. We finally had Starmer show the personality. I've seen him smile more in the last 2 weeks than in the last 2 years. It's been very, very strange. But he knows if he goes against Burnham, he's going to lose. And so, unfortunately, I think he's going to resign next week. And I say unfortunately because I think in the long run, Andy Burnham is going to be worse off for this country than Starmer was. It's a bit like when Theresa May went and then Sunak went, and we're all thinking, well, good, they were terrible. And then you see what's left over and you're like, oh, actually, I wish we had those people back in power. When Starmer goes, in 6 months' time, this country will be saying, oh, actually, maybe we should have had Starmer back. Maybe he should be the one in charge instead of Andy Burnham. Because Burnham's going to fill his cabinet with loony lefties. Miliband as a chancellor. Are you mental? Miliband, his net zero madness is what is crushing this country. That's only going to go through the roof if Burnham makes him chancellor.
1: Yeah.
2: Nothing that we want, nothing that the working class man wants in this country is going to come to fruition if we get Andy Burnham as prime minister. And unfortunately, we are going to get Andy Burnham as prime minister.
1: JJ Anasiobi is the star columnist at the Daily Express newspaper, one of the most read columns in the country for good reason. Stay with us if you can, JJ. Live in the studio is Graham Davis, who has advised prime ministers and party leaders. Your reaction to what JJ's had to say?
0: I think that Burnham could be worse because, in fact, what is he going to do that is going to make things better? Is he really going to slash welfare? I don't think so. Is he really going to eliminate net zero? I don't think so. Is he going to reduce the burden of national insurance payments on employers? I don't think so. One of his problems is that really he's just a concept. He's an idea. He's a vibe. He isn't a man with specific solutions. He's never been a man for specifics, and I think that is going to continue.
1: Yes, it sounds a little bit like Starmer 2.0, doesn't it, JJ? If we look at Burnham's campaign in Makerfield, yes, it was successful, but in the same way that Starmer's was in 24, which is by saying nothing.

0: Exactly. Andy Burnham is Keir Starmer in a much nicer suit and Keir Starmer with some personality.
1: Whoa.
0: Back, I mean, I remember 10 years ago, Andy Burnham would be in Westminster in Gucci suits, being wined and dined
2: yes.
0: by different corporations. He was not a man of the people. Then suddenly he gets the mayorship and he's like, oh, I'm going to trade my Louis Vuitton loafers for some Doc Martens, and I'm going to wear a jacket. And I'm going to talk like a normal guy.
2: Well, I mean, let me give you an example, JJ. As health secretary, he began the privatisation of the NHS.
0: Yeah, for sure, exactly. And all of those things will be forgotten by people. No one's. Thankfully, there's journalists like you, Mark, who will bring this stuff up and make the public remember. But the general public can't remember that. People have been fooled into thinking Andy Burnham. Now he gets it. He's one of us. No, he's no different to Starmer. He's no different to Starmer, except he communicates better. He has a bit of personality, and he's got a better team around him than Starmer has.
2: And JJ, whilst you've got your crystal balls out, which I will tell you are mightily impressive, what do you think? Do you think will happen if and when Burnham becomes Prime Minister? So I spoke to Neil Parish earlier, who knows the House of Commons inside out, and he said that if there's no contest, Burnham is Prime Minister early July. Does he go to the country, JJ, because he will be popular for a little while, or does he turf mm-hmm. it out for 3 years? What do you reckon?
0: No, I think he'll go to the country. I think we're going to have an early general election.
2: Oh, my goodness.
0: He'll be riding high on popularity. The power will go to his head, as it does with all of them. Mm. It goes straight to their heads, and they'll think they're invincible, and they'll think now is the time to strike. And unfortunately, I think if he comes in the first 3 months of being Prime Minister and it does okay and the country feels the country, because it doesn't actually matter whether the country is richer, better off or not. It's how the people feel. If people feel this is going okay, this is doing well, that's what matters. That's how people vote on how they're feeling. And I think if he judges that the country's feeling good, we'll have an early general election, and then Labour will win, whether it's a coalition government or not. Labour will end up staying in power, and then we're really screwed. Then we've got another 4 years of Burnham going proper hardcore left. Oh, good Lord.
2: JJ, it's such a worry. I'm already excited about your column in The Express tomorrow. And do you think that this topic will come up in the Daily Expresso tomorrow?
0: If you want to talk about it, sir, then we would absolutely talk about it. But, you know, a lot of our viewers, all they want to talk about is Mark Dolan, his ties, whether he's single, why is his profile on Grindr, all those kind of things.
2: The reason I'm on Grindr, I'm a people person. I enjoy male company. And that's as far as it goes, JJ. If I was gay, I'd be all over you like a rash, so don't worry about that. Actually, never say never. JJ, looking forward to the Daily Expresso tomorrow, which will be on YouTube late afternoon. And it's myself and JJ do it every Monday. And, of course, JJ is the host of Daily Expresso, and it's daily on YouTube. And, of course, his brilliant column tomorrow. JJ, have a good... Oh, by the way, you're doing a Father's Day with your little boy today? What's happening?
0: Yes, yes, yes. We're going to go to a place called Flip Out, jump on trampolines, throw my knees out, ruin my back, and then drink lots of vodka this afternoon.
2: Well, you've earned it. And it's been a tonic to have you on the show, JJ. Thank you very much for joining us. See you tomorrow for The Expresso.
0: No,
2: The Express's star columnist, JJ Anisiobi. I'm delighted to say that Graham Davis is going to be with us till 10 o'clock. And before that, in case you hadn't realised, the 2026 World Cup has officially kicked off. Here at Talk, we're celebrating in style. How do you fancy getting your hands on a massive £26,000 in tax-free cash? 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
7: The problems this morning in Buckinghamshire. A serious accident has completely blocked the southbound side of the M1 motorway, Milton Keynes to Bedford, junctions 14 to 13. At Beckenham in London, there's a closure of Upper Elms End Road at Abbots Way. They're doing emergency repair work. A police incident continues at Crystal Palace. It's blocked Westo Hill between Westo Street and Church Road. And for the trains in the southeast, severe delays on the Elizabeth line between London Paddington and Reading, and between London Paddington and Heathrow Terminal 5. I'm Simon James.
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4: Just talk with 28-day matured conversation. Across the UK, have you got the guts for talk? The home of common sense. This is Talk.
2: 9:54, this is Talk Breakfast. The brilliant Alex Phillips is live in just a few minutes' time. Graham Davis is with me, the presentation coach, a man that's advised prime ministers and party leaders. Why, Graham, does Keir Starmer provoke such evisceration, such public anger? Why is he so unpopular?
10: It's because probably emotion doesn't come naturally to him. He's the epitome of the DNA of a barrister, looking the evidence.
2: Which is, of course, one of your other skill sets.
10: It was, but
2: you've got a longer CV than Rachel Reeves, haven't you?
10: Yes, but not a very impressive legal one. I mean, the day I become Lord Chancellor would be a very dark day indeed.
2: Also, unlike your CV, unlike Rachel Reeves, you've not led, as a general, the Battle of Hastings, and you didn't write War and Peace.
10: Well, I did a course in speed reading once. I read War and Peace in 5 minutes. It's about Russia.
2: That will do it.
10: But, yes, sorry, where were we?
2: The anger, that, because we've had incompetent prime ministers in the past, yes. But there's something about the antipathy towards the Starmer that the public have, including Labour voters.
10: Well, obviously, we had a prime minister who imploded very quickly in Liz Truss, but that was a massive implosion in so many ways.
2: And yet, even for those 44 days, she wasn't hated in that way,
10: indeed,
2: was she?
10: So what Keir Starmer has managed to do is, because of the sequence of events and because of the way he seems to have liked procedure much more than results, that, I think, has dripped over a period of time. But there's no point in getting annoyed or angry with him. That, in some ways, would be like the same as getting annoyed with your AI or the battery on your phone.
2: It's true.
10: It's the way the Starmer robot is wired.
2: I think you're right. And here's the problem. Here's the kicker. I'm really struggling to find upsides from his legacy. You mentioned procedure, but the guy's not even a gifted technocrat, because look at the circumstances around the appointment of Peter Mandelson. Chaos and a hot mess. Look at freebie gates. Look at the general administration of policy, the U-turns. So he's not even been boring, actually. Not a boring bureaucrat. This is not a guy that's been in control.
10: No, and he's even taken, it seems quite clear that he was advised by the advisor that was eventually sacked to take on Peter Mandelson. And so he quite clearly dumps people when he feels that they've left him in the lurch, from Sue Gray right at the beginning of his administration. So loyalty for him seems to be a one-way process.
2: What about your old mate, Kemi Badenoch, leader of the Conservative Party? Front page of the Mail on Sunday, Kemi, why I will never do a deal with Farage. Is that disingenuous, given the fact that no such deal is on the table?
10: When there is nobody better than Kenny Badenoch when it comes to student union-style sneering or cackling condescension. Mm. But when it comes to the practical creation of pragmatic policies, she's got nothing. And that is how she has managed to lead the party from 24% of the polls down to 17 or 18%.
2: So her big Achilles heel is policy.
10: Her big Achilles heel is policy and a reluctance to even engage in it in a moderately adequate way.
2: Now, this is exciting, and this is a scoop and a Talk Breakfast exclusive, because you've advised party leaders and prime ministers. Are you telling me that Kemi Badenoch, metaphorically, is overpriced in the market?
10: Very much so.
2: Wow.
10: I have to admit this, that the way that the Aberdeen South campaign was handled by the Conservative Party was excellent. Specific circumstances, specific solutions needed to be created, and the overall slogan of "Who drills wins" was absolute genius.
2: Yeah.
10: But I can tell you, Kemi Badenoch did not think of that.
2: Well, that's very interesting, isn't it? So, how do you think things are going to play out for the right? Because I've got lots of viewers and listeners. They're not necessarily obsessed with Farage or Kemi or Rupert. What they don't want is another 5 years of a left-wing administration. But are the right at cross-purposes with that? I mean, they're right, fighting like rats in a sack. How do you solve that problem? Reform aren't going away. Restore aren't going away. How do you fix this?
10: First of all, reform. They need to see perhaps the political scene as one of a musical competition. Mm. They've got a impressive lead singer when he's in the right mood, when he's not running away from cameras and microphones because of an unfortunate large donation from a particular source. But the others at the top of the choir are merely backing singers compared to him. Really, before the next general election, well before the next general election, they need a choir that is 600 strong. And that will be the remedy to their problems.
2: Beautifully put. My thanks to the brilliant Graham Davis, you for your calls and texts, and my amazing team. See you tomorrow AM, 6 AM.
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11: From the Sky News Centre at 10. It's understood the Foreign Secretary has told the Prime Minister he must stand down. Yvette Cooper, one of his most senior ministers, is thought to have delivered the message privately over the weekend. Former Tory Cabinet Minister Michael Gove says the PM will have one big question starting to emerge when it comes to his closest colleagues.
12: How have they betrayed him? And he will be feeling wrung out, angry, but during the next 24 hours he will realise, if he hasn't already, that there is no future for him.
11: Police Scotland says a 36-year-old man has been charged in connection with a series of attacks in Edinburgh. Counter-terrorism officers were brought in to investigate the attacks across the city on Friday, which left 5 people injured. Delegations led by US Vice President and the Iranian Parliamentary Speaker are in Switzerland, ready to begin discussions. The Swiss authorities say talks will start this morning after a last-minute diplomatic effort to keep them alive. The Met Office has issued an amber warning for extreme heat, with temperatures expected to reach 35 degrees this week. The alert covers much of southern England and parts of Wales, with the hottest conditions expected on Tuesday and Wednesday. Ben Palante is from the West Midlands Ambulance Service.
13: Access venues that have manned lifeguards with the appropriate safety equipment. Going into a river or a quarry or, you know, any other pool of water, really you don't know what's in there, and it is extremely dangerous, even if you are a very fit, healthy and competent swimmer.
11: In football, Germany came from a goal down to join co-hosts the USA and Mexico in the knockout stages of the World Cup, thanks to a 2-1 win over Ivory Coast. The Netherlands have all but secured progression by thrashing Sweden 5-1. And Ben Stokes has been withdrawn from the remainder of Durham's County Championship match with Northamptonshire at the request of the ECB. It's now expected Stokes will return to lead England for next week's third match of the series in Nottingham. That's the latest. I'm Stevie Shillinglaw.
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4: Small talk. Tough talk. Cross talk. Across the nation.
15: As I said yesterday, you might as well take it, build it into a bonfire and set fire to it.
4: This is Talk.
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4: Straight talking and straight to the point.
15: Why are you answering questions that no one asked?
4: There's no place like it.
16: I don't know why that wouldn't be the number one thing you'd do.
4: Direct from the dormitory of Diatribe.
17: Nobody wants to think they are nuts. Nobody wants to think they're losing the plot.
4: Turn on, tune in, speak out.
18: This is really worrying.
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17: Who do you trust with the most precious thing in a democracy? 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
15: You know, we can see with our very eyes. We don't need this political claptrap.
4: Galactic-sized conversation on all the issues that matter to you.
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19: The home of common sense. 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It's about a democracy, it's about having your say, it's not about offending.
4: Well-informed conversation across the nation.
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4: 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This is Talk. Plain common sense thinking. Alex Phillips at the weekend.
20: That's jazzy. Is that a Father's Day special musical bed?
21: That was. Who was that?
20: Yeah. That's because we've got the best.
21: A young person.
20: We've got Matt tech hopping.
21: Matt is great.
20: Yeah, Matt is great. Anyway, good morning, ladies and gentlemen, and happy Father's Day to you and your fathers, your grandfathers. Remember to send them a lovely message. Take them out, get them some real ale, enjoy the sunshine, because dads are worth it. But otherwise, join us, keep us company, because there's so much to talk about today. And as per usual, we're going to have a Sunday fun day, aren't we?
21: Whether you want to or not.
20: Coxie and Phillips. Yeah, is that? That's, I don't like
21: Peter
20: that.
21: Peter the Sea.
20: I don't even know what that means.
21: Don't know me either.
20: But anyway, we're here with you for the next 3 hours. We're going to be talking about Starmer. Apparently the roadmap for his departure will be released tomorrow, so they say. A lot of conjecture. This is what the media does. They make stories happen by sort of printing them repeatedly. They're going to happen, willing them to happen. And at this point, if he now doesn't resign tomorrow, it's going to look weird.
21: I hope he doesn't. I think I know you're in the middle of a piece and we're not chatting casually before we go on air, but I just hope he sits in situ now, because he's shown no guts about anything. So why not show some guts now? I mean, we're going to be subjected to this change. No one's requested whatsoever. And there's not. We need a general election. And Sir Keir Starmer's got an opportunity to show us he's got some.
20: I just saw an old friend of mine, a good old friend of mine, down in the makeup room, Matt Ford, comedian, who used to work in the Labour Party with Tony Blair. And I said to him, so tell me about Andy Burnham. And he basically went, you know, this is the Labour guy. He's going, that man has no opinions. He flip-flops on everything. He's the most indecisive person. He's a terrible communicator. He's essentially been given this free pass and made up to be this amazing thing. And it's like, people have got no idea. And
21: if Matt Ford's saying that, then that is a worry.
20: Right. And I was like, so how's he got this? He said, well, it's the radical left of the party. And I'm like, oh, God, what are we getting off? I'm like, can we keep Keir, please?
21: There's not, nothing's been learned at all.
20: Nothing.
21: The way that the media, the mainstream media, are talking about Burnham is the same way they talked about. It's exactly the same script, but they've replaced Starmer with Burnham.
20: Yeah, if they did the same with Zach Polanski. They were like, "Oh my God, isn't he so vibrant? Isn't he so funny? Isn't it charismatic? Isn't it so progressive?" And it's like, "Whoa, he's actually nuts."
21: He's mad, and now he's nowhere to be seen. Because they won't touch him with a barge pole, because they let him speak for 3 months, and boy, did he speak. And now we know exactly what he stands for. And we also know exactly what his supporters stand for, and it's mental.
20: I'm just laughing because you're shining.
21: Oh, man, I am.
20: I know.
21: It's so hot. I didn't run here. I walked
20: here.
21: 2 miles.
20: You've got, like, it's like you're in some sort of...
21: Passionate discussion with Phillips.
20: Looks like you've come out of some sort of alternative 80s film. anyway, here we go. Let's get some latest lines, shall we, because Yvette Cooper has told Sir Keir Starmer he must stand down. Well, the Foreign Secretary, who we never see doing anything, like, does she go abroad? Does she speak to world leaders? I don't know. But she's popped up, she's come out of her cupboard to tell Starmer he must go. It's understood she delivered the message to the Prime Minister privately over the weekend. My understanding is he's holed up in Chequers with his wife.
21: You would do, though, wouldn't you? Chequers looks lovely.
20: I've been hiking around there.
21: I'm out of here soon. You get yourself to Chequers, don't you? Do all the things you probably shouldn't do at Chequers and just have a really good time.
20: You do the 80s movie at Chequers.
21: You call up Putin and you ask him to arrange something for you and then you just have a good old...
20: It's a beautiful part of the world. Like, you can go on, because when I lived in London, I like a good hike. So I would drive out that way.
21: Well, that's his Chequers, exactly. Which county?
20: Buckinghamshire.
21: Oh, it's in Buckinghamshire, right.
20: Yeah.
21: Okay.
20: Yeah, and it's a really lovely village nearby where Jackie Stewart lives. Facts.
21: Nice.
20: Yeah.
21: Facts with Phillips.
20: Facts. And there's a really amazing pub as well called the Royal Standard of England, which is like, it claims to be England's oldest pub, but it's got
21: that is.
20: It's got taxidermy and suits of armour. Well, basically, the things you need when you're having a cider.
21: It is. I have been there.
20: You know it.
21: I was doing a gig in the area. Where's Beaconsfield's near there?
20: There you go.
21: I was doing a gig in Beaconsfield, I think. And it's a very posh area around there. Incredibly
20: posh. Well, hence Chequers being there. They hardly put Chequers in, like,
21: Imagine if it was on the edge of a council estate. It'd be brilliant. Just one of those council estate houses that
20: inside
21: three,
20: the biker wall.
21: Three knocked through to accommodate a load of asylum sneakers, but they put the...
20: Oh, gosh. Anyway, it turns out, though, I don't know if this is the light at the end of the tunnel or just the tunnel collapsing in on itself. Rachel Reeves is going to lose her job as Chancellor if Andy Burnham becomes PM.
21: Of course she is.
20: PM.
21: I mean, can you imagine keeping her? Sorry, I just got to tap myself down there.
20: It's going to be constant. It is so hot.
21: It was quite a film. No, I will calm down once we start talking about Reeves.
20: But yeah, I'm sure that will help. But someone told me, I can't remember who it was now, but I get so much intel from people all the time. But basically the markets, the banks and the markets don't want Reeves to go because they know she's so useless that she doesn't really worry them because she doesn't really know what she's doing.
21: But she can be manipulated in a way that perhaps...
20: Miliband can't. Right. Miliband as Chancellor is going to be like, guys, let's tax everything. I don't know what that voice was, but
21: The biggest psychosis of our age is climate alarmism and net zero. Net zero being a product of climate, the monetization of climate alarmism. And Ed Miliband presides over that. He's fully drunk the Kool-Aid. He's got the full cognitive dissonance about it. And the idea that we can fix our country by continuing to fund net zero is for the birds. So the idea that the guy that stood behind that, who wants to spend £10 billion a year, if not more, on net zero, could be the Chancellor of the Exchequer, is as big a worry as having Andy Burnham as Prime Minister.
20: Like, what we're basically going to have running our country, a meme and a congested ukulele player.
21: It's incredible, isn't it?
20: Is that what we've got now? Is this our politics?
21: It is. And by the way, this is the best we can offer, apparently.
20: Where did the era of, like, Churchills and Gladstones go? Why have we got a meme and a ukulele player?
21: You don't even have to compare him to great people like that. I mean, he doesn't stand up against Cameron or May or Truss. You only have to look at people that have failed in the last 10 years and they don't stand up to them by comparison.
20: Do you think if, like, Ed Miliband in today's age sort of went around handing his CV and doing interviews, it'd actually have a job?
21: No, of course not. No. This is unfortunately why people end up in politics. It's a bit like teaching. If you can't, you teach. If you can't, you go into politics. You know, these people are programmed one way. and that they can talk with, like, sounding like they've got plums in their mouth, so people go straight away ticking the box. One thing Ed Miliband can't do is pretend to be working class in the same way Andy Burnham can, because Andy Burnham loves Oasis and gravy and chips and pies and stuff, and Ed Miliband doesn't. So together, they're just one great big, I don't know, soup of nothingness.
20: They are a soup of nothingness. The Royal Standard is in Penn. Apparently.
21: It's a great pub. It's got some really interesting artifacts.
20: I've never seen as much stuff in my life as in that pub. Yeah, it's brilliant.
21: Great.
20: I wish that was the inside of my house. I'm getting there with the inside of my house. I don't yet have the taxidermy or the knights in shining armour. I've got a lot of other weird things.
21: The knights in shining armour.
20: I would quite like it.
21: Do you not just want the armour, or do you want the knights as well?
20: It depends how decomposed the knight is. Is it a living, breathing one? Is it?
21: Sir Keir Starmer's a knight.
20: Oh,
21: so.
20: God, no. No. Actually, no one with a knighthood's that good anymore. Oh, they were rubbish.
21: I don't know. No, I can't think of anyone.
20: No.
21: Who have they knighted? Sadiq Khan?
20: Has he been knighted yet?
21: Yeah, oh, yeah.
20: Did that happen?
21: Yeah. For I don't know what for. I'll have a think about it, but I can't think of anything that he could be knighted for.
20: No, nobody wants it. Let us talk about Kemi Badenoch, because she's been writing various articles today, particularly in the Daily Mail, where she's got a big column, where she's robustly coming out saying, why I will never do a deal with Farage. But what's interesting, let me get the newspaper actually, because what is interesting in the Mail, hold on, here we go, let's get through that. Here it is. What is interesting about it is they've done that thing where they've put like a sort of little bit, a little column inside her column, and it's talking about, so here it is, voters can't be traded like football cards, and she's basically saying reformer, basically they dress up like Thatcherites but they behave like Corbynites. I'm not sure that's going to really work. I don't think that many
21: who behaves like Corbynites.
20: Nigel Farage apparently in Reform. In I don't what? Really think many people are going to be like, really, they're like extremely left wing. I don't know, but let's see, it might land. But she's basically saying that basically she won't do any sort of deal with the with Reform. And then they've got statements from Reform, different sources, and this is my favourite one. Lowe is happy now because he can continue his love affair with the Tory party.
21: Is it,
20: that's coming from inside
21: somebody's
20: Reform.
21: Somebody's been saying that. A friend of mine's got their own radio television show, her name's Alex, and she's been saying that quite a bit.
20: I've known for a long time. when the world catches up with me, will I get the thanks?
21: No.
20: No. It would just be like one of those things that everyone's always said and always knew,
21: you know,
20: despite
21: this.
20: The fact that I've been so abused for it. But there you go.
21: You are abused for it quite a lot. And by the way, those people that tag me in the abuse and think that I'm in some way going to engage with them, you're really wrong. Alex is my mate. Back
20: off. Yeah, I don't care. That's what they do. But anyway, it's interesting, isn't it? Because the way the Conservative plan is unfolding, it's all going according to plan, which is this idea that, you know, Reform needs to be below the margin to be able to form a majority government. Then the plan would be that they would therefore be forced to do a deal with the Tories. The Tories say, no, we don't want to do a deal with you because X, Y, Z. There's going to be the kangaroo court over the $5 million that Nigel got for security. They're going to try and make that lead to a by-election. Brace yourselves for that. I think you'd win if there was a by-election in Clacton, but they're going to use it to besmirch his character. It's interesting, by the way. The leak of Nigel getting $5 million for his security went to exactly the same journalist that a certain person in the Conservative Party was giving all the leaks to about Boris Johnson. Oh, we had Prosecco, after hours.
21: Oh, wow, I didn't know that.
20: Yeah, the things that, you know, you wouldn't know unless you were there. The gold wallpaper that never existed. That information, especially the lockdown so-called birthday party, which no one would have known about, and frankly, I still think was so overhyped. I really don't care that 5 minutes after 5 o'clock, Boris Johnson was in the same office he was in perfectly legally before, drinking a glass of Prosecco because it was his birthday. Like, that was so overhyped and ridiculous.
21: Yeah,
20: I don't like Boris Johnson particularly. I'm not saying, yay, Boris wave, and yay, net zero. I'm just saying that was ridiculous, the way the media and everyone just piled in. But, you know, the person inside the Conservative Party who started all that, you know, is trying to get him chucked out, who's giving the material to the press, it's the same journalist receiving it.
21: Yeah.
20: There's a whole network of funnies going on. I can see it very clearly. But the plan would be besmirch Nigel, force him to below the point of being able to get a majority. Likely the Conservatives cannot get a majority either. There would have to be some sort of deal. Play it down now, say, no, I'd never do a deal with him. Before an election, after the election, there would be, yes, we'll do a deal to save us from a left-wing government. Because remember, Kemi said this being interviewed by The Spectator about a week ago, she said, of course I would save the country from an awful left-wing government if I really had to. Now she's saying, you know, we won't do it, but that would be prior to an election, because this is the plan. Mm. And then she will say to the Tories who have gone over to reform, well, let's all get back together again. And then guess what? The same characters are back behind the levers of power that were in charge those 15 years when they didn't do anything. Politique.
21: Look, they're emboldened right now because of what happened on Thursday night, not just because of the result in Makerfield, because, of course, that didn't fare too well for the Tories or anybody on the right, let's be honest. However, you know, they did win up in Amadeen. They did turn over the SNP. That's actually a result that was a bit of a referendum on fossil fuels, actually. And had it not been for Makerfield, would have got a lot more scrutiny.
20: What is so mad, I think, about that one, the referendum on fossil fuels, is the fact that, you know, Reform didn't really... Did they contest it? Didn't they put any resources in? They were focused on Makerfield. But if they had, the message of, hang on, this is the party of net zero... This is the party of Boris Johnson saying we're going to do this further, faster, and doing or leading the international treaties. I mean, I just feel like they...
21: The other thing to consider is, it's a shame to say, but the candidates that Reform have chosen are weak. This is no slight on Robert Kenyon. You know, he did his absolute best, but that was not good enough. And unfortunately, in national politics, it has to be good enough. I very rarely looked at a politician candidate and thought I could do better. And I'm not someone who's putting myself forward, but I just think the ability to communicate, the ability to stand up to scrutiny, it has to be better.
20: Political experience, knowing how to do interviews. You know, I think it was about 4 days is all they had to pick a candidate, and
21: he was the obvious choice on the back that he stood there before.
20: Reservist from the area. But I think that, you know, they've got this romanticism at the moment in Reform that everyone's got to be from the constituency. Burnham's not from the constituency, even Blim in Liverpool. You know, that's normally the sort of anti-Manchester. And I think that having this sort of romantic idea that we'll just get someone from the constituency and that will be enough. You know, you did this David versus Goliath thing. No, you just got to pick an animal. I don't mean an actual animal. I mean, like, a real fighter.
21: The advantage that all the other parties have, the legacy parties have, is they know how to do this.
20: Yeah.
21: They know how to vet. They know how to, you know, how to choose. They know how to move people around, to put them into... There are plenty of people in Reform. I don't think Reform backed Robert Kenyon. Sticking him in a van and then sticking every other prominent Reform MP or senior party member next to him in that van to talk about issues, that's not going to win hearts and minds. That looks like a podcast. What you've got to do, essentially, is... what Andy Burnham did. Now, Andy Burnham was always going to win that seat. Mm. Unless he went up... They could have put Zia Yusuf in there, right?
20: But this is the thing, because I wondered to myself, well, if they really wanted it that bad, they should have put someone higher profile. But I think they always knew it was going to be blimmin' hard to win. And the problem is, if you put someone intrinsic to the central team into a battle like that and they lose, it is bad for that person. Do you know what I mean?
21: It's not just bad for the person. I think Reform have taken a hit as a result of this.
20: I think so, but
21: but let's not forget how big a hit Restore have taken, by the way. 3,111 votes was massively disappointing for them.
20: I was going to have a day. I mean, I know I mentioned him earlier, but I was going to have a day off.
21: I think because I want to round this circle off, and that's that with Kemi, Nigel, and of course Restore, there has to be a collaboration. If you don't believe so, then you didn't pay attention to what happened in Makerfield. Because Makerfield isn't a microcosm of absolutely everything. Andy Burnham isn't the best because he won in Makerfield. But the right are weak because of what happened in Makerfield.
20: And that we saw in Makerfield most clearly that the left wing all voted for Burnham. The left wing are very good at making pacts and doing tactical voting. They don't mind.
21: The other thing...
20: But this poison that has been generated in the form of, you know, creating this entity with Rupert Lowe to attack Reform, that's all it's supposed to do. It's supposed to weaken and attack Reform, and it's doing a very good job of that. It is succeeding. But, you know, the Conservatives playing these games, they don't know what they're messing with. They are creating a bit of a monster here. And, yes, they think it's going to get them back behind the leaves of power. They don't care about the country. This is what I hate. When political parties do this, when they create factions, when they play games, when they say, well, let's generate this just to attack that, let's stop treating us like this.
21: Yes.
20: Stop it. Just, focus on building up your party, writing a manifesto, researching policy, and give it to us to decide upon. Stop playing the games in the shadows of, you know, having a little puppet here and a psyop over there, and let's try and take someone down like this. Let's build this plot to do that. We are done with it. That is why the Conservatives were voted out in the last election. It wasn't the Labour Party being voted in, it was the Conservatives being voted out, and they are still at it. And I am fed up with them.
0: Yeah.
20: Like, just stop it. Stop it. We don't have time to mess around.
21: One thing you need to convert in order to win at a national level is what you and I would call the normies. Those people who are just getting on with their life, they're not engaged in politics in the same way we are, and these are not stupid people because they're not engaged in politics. They take one look at the political landscape and they see that that's a bin fire, and they just go, look, Andy Burnham, because the left controls the normies. Until the right can get some control over the normies and win the persuasive argument, we're going to keep seeing this. And we'll end up with a coalition of a terrible of the crazies,
20: What do you think's going to happen, folks? What do you think should happen? How do you feel about all the plots and the factions and the twists and turns of politics? Do you think Starmer should just stay? There's 7 prime ministers in 10 years. It's getting rather farcical, isn't it? I feel sorry for that poor blimmin' cat. 03444991000 is the number to call. We'd love to speak to you guys today. 8722 is the number to send a text message. Write the word talk before you text. And if you'd like to send a WhatsApp, leave us a voice note. Sing to us on WhatsApp. Do a rap on WhatsApp, especially a rap.
21: Yeah, we'd love a rap.
20: Boxing. Yeah, we'd love a rap.
21: Rap.
20: Anyway, if you'd like to do that as well, it's 03444991000. Let's have some fun today because it's all kicking off in politics. We're also going to be talking later in the programme. You'll like this one. I don't know if you've seen it. This is Tulsi Gabbard, who's an outgoing head of intelligence for Trump. And she's just done a massive file dump on Anthony Fauci and all the lies told to us during COVID. It's insane. So we're definitely going to be talking about that. The fact that Fauci was the one working or gave all the money for the Wuhan lab to make this blibbing virus that got leaked and then lied about it, lied under oath about it. We're going to be talking to the brilliant Professor Angus Dalgliesh, who was the first whistleblower on all of that, because he's the man who knew the exact scientist who stitched the noggin on the bobbin to make the gain of function. Anyway, it's all sort of like cloak and dagger. But we must never forget what happened in COVID. It's all very well being well, that was a while ago. It was mad. The lies we were told, the psyop that was put on us is so extreme. And this big dump by Tulsi Gabbard, I think, is going to start, you know, the conversation going again. So we're definitely doing that later. And we've got some other spangly and delightful little stories in the smorgasbord of news headlines and common sense just for you today. So do stay tuned. 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
7: Big problems for now this morning in Buckinghamshire. The southbound M1 completely closed. Milton Keynes to Bedford, junctions 14 to 13. They're investigating an earlier serious accident. At Beckenham in London, Upper Elmers End Road is blocked to Abbots Way by repair work. At Crystal Palace, there's a closure of Westo Hill between Westo Street and Church Road. That's a police incident. And still one or two delays at Amesbury in Wiltshire, heading east on the A303. There's a lane closure from Parton Road following an earlier vehicle fire. I'm Simon James. That's the latest.
4: See it, hear it, talk it. Your national disputation verification station. The home of common sense. This is Talk.
0: Hello, welcome back to the show. Great to have your company. It is absolutely so hot.
21: Yes, it is
0: so
21: warm.
0: So swell. It's the air conditioning.
21: But I'm cooling down. I'm acclimatising. I had to do roughly a 2 mile walk this morning from where I parked my car, which is, I appreciate it's not a long way to walk, but it was very hot and I was wearing this jacket. And,
0: why didn't you just take the jacket?
21: I did. I don't know.
0: It's
21: because I'm an Englishman.
0: Oh. The mad dogs.
21: I'm not going to walk around London without a jacket on, Alex.
0: Oh, well, you've got to represent. Do you want to see this story? This is a good one first. Bristol City Council. Bristol, never unknowingly anti-woke.
21: Bristol.
0: Blimmin' Bristol. The council has sparked fury, calling for an ale and cider festival to be cancelled because it should not support alcohol. So this is down to the Green deputy leader of Bristol Council said the festival, which is run by Camera, everyone loves Camera. I seek out Camera pubs, would not align with the authorities' ethics policy. Why? Is Bristol a caliphate? What do you mean, ethics policy? We shouldn't support alcohol. Cider and beer festival. Bristol's like the capital of cider. Well, not quite. It's one of them.
21: Yes.
0: But that is just...
21: Well, what is it they do support then? Because Bristol, the city itself, is a huge student city, which is why it's incredibly left, if not extreme left. They're all big drinkers. Their economy revolves around the entertainment and drinking culture of those younger people, and anyone else who wants to drink, of course. There is only one reason the council could say that, is A, they don't want it to go ahead, and B, they want to stop it going ahead, pulling a lever of some sort of multiculturalism. What they're not saying in there is that it might offend other cultures. But it never offends other cultures, because cultures who don't drink have no idea that festival's going on. You know, and we're specifically talking, likely to be talking here at least, about the Muslim culture. They're not going. If they don't drink, they're not going, are they?
0: This is, so basically, there was this festival has been postponed after the council contracted out the management of some of its venues. It's clearly being held at a council-owned venue, which brought about an increased hiring cost. And then speaking at the Strategy and Resources Policy Committee, this Heather Mack character, the Green deputy leader, said the festival's discounted offering was at odds with the council's policy on alcohol promotion. She said, "We had an advertising and sponsorship policy where, as a council, we should not support alcohol." And then, so this is down to, wait for this, that ethical advertising and sponsorship policy. Like, oh, for God's sake, alcohol is part of British culture. We basically invented
21: not anymore
0: beer and cider.
21: I mean, it's
0: just ill.
21: We've created a multi-tier system now. It's not even a two-tier system. And the standard British person who enjoys things like sausages and beer are now an underclass. It still goes on. You're never going to push it away. It's like prohibition. Just because you don't promote, you don't need to promote fun stuff. That's the great thing about fun stuff, is people love fun stuff and they seek it out.
0: Right, you've got the Green Party in one breath going, well, you know, the council can't support a Camera festival because you're alcohol bad. And then at the same time, they want to decriminalise A-class drugs. Like,
21: oh, yeah. Oh, yeah, no.
0: Just up the meth.
21: Just up the road,
0: the
21: Pot and Heroin Festival, which I understand is incredibly good, is going ahead.
0: It's not laughed. Oh, I hate it when that happens. But no, it's a bit of madness, isn't it? Why? Why?
21: Well, we know why, don't we? Because it's the Greens are in power, the Greens are anti-British culture, and beer festivals are right at the epicentre of British culture. Yeah, look, not everybody who's British, by the way, wants to go to a beer festival. It's for people who enjoy beer and, you know, eating sausages or whatever it might be. And, you know, they should be allowed their thing.
0: I love the fact that you've done a little hint of what we're doing next weekend. That's right. I've managed to persuade Paul Cox to join me and our little team. Apparently Ratty's not coming now, wimp. But obviously, you know, Dean the Machine is going to be there. At the,
21: Dean's
0: at the annual Cider and Sausage Festival.
21: Exactly.
0: With Pat Sharp, tribute acts, an axe throwing competition, a silent disco, 30 different types of ciders, 20 different types of sausages, and us. It's going to be the best Saturday of my life.
21: Yeah. I hope there's a VIP area. but no, look, we like that sort of thing, and why wouldn't we? but no, it's not for everybody. But this whole idea of equality, right, that they keep banging on about, only, it's only equality for the few, isn't it? You know, it's four legs good, two legs bad. It's very Animal Farm. It's very Orwellian. It's we say this, and this is what you must do. It's not live and let live. There's no liberalism about the extreme left whatsoever. There's no liberalism about the Lib Democrats. There's hardly any liberalism left in this country whatsoever. We just need people to be able to live their lives. This country can still be saved. I keep saying it every week on this show.
20: It's amazing how quickly things can turn around. You look at America and how grim it was getting under Biden. How grim! I was out for dinner with my mate Niall Gardner yesterday. You know, Niall from Heritage.
21: I really love Niall.
20: Everyone loves Niall. He's like the most likeable human being on the planet.
21: And he also winds up some lefties, which I don't like very, very well.
20: Anyway, he was over in Blighty yesterday, so we went out for some dinner. And he was saying that in America, it's amazing how quickly things are turning around under Trump. And that it's the Democratic states which have lawlessness, crime, they're sort of, you know, absolute, you know, gutter trash now, full of all these tents and, you know. And the Republican states are doing just fine, thank you very much. And I was actually in Florida, and I can vouch for that. And the noise around all the anti-ICE campaign is now dampening down. You've got, the immigration officials going in, doing their raids, getting people out. And free speech is back. And I think that with the right government, these things can change very quickly.
21: Yes, because of the factor I was talking about earlier with regards to what we call normies, not disparagingly, just people that are getting on with their lives and not as engaged in politics as we are. If we can make them feel safer, and that's not difficult, because the way you make people feel safer is you change the news cycle, not by lying about what's happening, but actually stopping all the evil things that are happening so the news cannot, talk about it because it's not existing. And they'll start to feel safer. And if they see that's attributed to a certain type of politics, like Trump in the US, where he's completely closed the border and he's made law and order important again, and basically said to people, you should respect law and order, which is basically what the glue that keeps us all together. And in doing so, in those Republican states, he has changed people's cognitive understanding.
20: Yeah, people can actually see things are better. And that's what we need in this country, a little bit of right-wingery. Oh, we haven't had it for so long. Right, let's take a short break. After the break, we're going to be taking a call. We've got Mary in Cyprus waiting on the line. We're going to read some of your messages as well, so keep things coming in. It's going to be a whole day of chatteroo, I think. 03444991000 is the number to call. It's your normal network rate. So what are you waiting for? That's also the number for WhatsApp. Voice notes, please. Come on, give us some jingles, some songs, some rap, a rhyme, a poem. A limerick.
21: A haiku.
20: Politique. 8722 is the number to text, like the word talk before you text. We're back just after this.
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20: Hello, welcome back. I am so hot. I'm wilting. Welcome back. I hope it's cool where you are. Does anyone want to come down, nip down to London Bridge and come into the studio and just stand in the corner with a big fan and waft
21: that
20: Paul and I?
21: That would be great.
20: Like, we've got newspapers you could use. Maybe we should just mute, like waft each other across the desk. Like,
21: yeah, that'd be amazing.
20: Right, let's do some of your messages. Alex, think about this. Do I have to on a Sunday? Miliband would not give any money from his energy budget for defence. If he becomes Chancellor, we may as well fly white flags from every pole. We're already at that. Oh! Did you see the story today? Where was it? Which paper? About, oh, it's brilliant, about how, you know, when the Marines went to get on the Putin shadow fleet vessel in the Channel?
21: Yes.
20: One of these sort of contraband banned oil tankers. There was a report, I've got to find it, that basically Keir Starmer phoned up and said, look, you've got to do this to help save my skin. We've got to look tough. It was basically staged. That was what the allegation
21: is.
20: Yes,
21: and I'd heard that as well, just from people outside of media that had said, because they track ships, I know people that, because I live in Portsmouth and grew up around the Royal Navy, I know people are interested in these things. And they're saying these ships pass through all the time.
20: Mm.
21: Because a ship a ship's nationality is determined by which flag it's flying. It doesn't mean that's where it's come from. It just means that's where it's registered. And that's how you can avoid all sorts of nasties. But Russia know this. And these ships are flying. And by the way, the Russian Navy are coming through the channel all the time. So this is just something they knew that they could do. As a show of strength, but of course it didn't show any strength whatsoever.
20: I think it being something like, since the outbreak of war with Ukraine, when these vessels were sanctioned, about 700 odd have passed UK waters without intervention, and all of a sudden everything's looking a bit gnarly for Starmer, and oh look, the Marines are getting on one of those vessels. I hate it when people, again, it's these games. Can we just stop with games and just do politics properly and honestly? Now, let's speak now to Mary, who's in Cyprus. Good morning, Mary. It's hot here. How hot is it where you are?
2: How are you?
20: Oh, I'm very well, my darling. I mean, I'm moaning about how hot it is in the studio, but I bet it's a blimmin' hot in Cyprus.
2: Well, it's quite nice, about 30 odd. What I wanted to say was, I don't think that Keir Starmer should resign.
20: Why not?
2: And the reason I think that is he should tell Andy Burnham, look, you've just been elected as a Labour MP, fine. But I'm here in this position, having been elected as the Labour Party leader, and also I've won a general election.
20: Mm.
2: But what I will do, I will put you in a cabinet position, go and sort out the immigration policy. And when all that's sorted, we'll have a little chat.
20: I think that's perfectly valid. I totally agree, by the way. And I think if there is a sort of anointment or coronation, I mean, the rumour has it that Starmer's going to, if he steps down, back Wes Streeting. That's a kiss of death, isn't it?
21: Yeah.
20: That's Wes Dunphall. But I think there absolutely should be a quick election. Boris Johnson did it when he took over as leader of the Conservative Party. That was in the September time. I think by the December, you know, the general election was announced, so it was conducted in the December. It's totally anti-democratic. It is totally against all principles of representation, of having a plebiscite. If you just suddenly go, oh, well, let's change Prime Minister. We don't know what he's going to do. It's a completely new manifesto. We've got no idea what he stands for, and only 20,000 people have the opportunity to decide on whether this happens. But I agree with you. I think that, you know, if there is going to be any sort of contest, and also, like you said, Burnham needs to prove himself. You're right. They should put him into cabinet, into something like, you know, sort out NHS waiting lists and let's have a conversation, or sort out the boats and let's see if you've got, you know, the minerals to do the job of Prime Minister. Not just a meme, not just voting in Andy for us meme to run the country. I mean, what have we become?
21: Mary, look, good morning, Mary. Paul here. Look, I agree with you on this entirely. There's only, whether we like it or not, there's only one man with a mandate to be Prime Minister, and that's Sir Keir Starmer. That's what happened in July 2024. If, even if Andy Burnham was to lead on exactly the same manifesto, he wouldn't have been the man that was voted to lead it. So we have to have a general election in order for him to deliver anything, even if it's the same thing. But if he wants to deliver any change, surely there has to be a general election, because we all have to have a say on that, whether that's what we want or not.
20: Yeah, I think we need to keep pushing it.
2: Exactly. I mean, you see, actually, Andy Burnham mentioning the name, the hairs on my back stand on end. I can't stand the thought of it. But I couldn't really with Keir Starmer either, But at least we've got the devil we know rather than the devil we don't know.
0: I totally agree. And for me, it's just simply a matter of principle. Now, people have said about various defections when people have come over to Reform, should they have held by-elections? I kind of think yes, if I'm honest. That was always a UKIP policy. When people defected to UKIP, they'd say, right, we'll, you know, run them in the seat and see if they'll get voted in under our banner. And I think that should be a principle, because it is, you know, the correct thing to do politically, democratically.
21: Yeah, I live in Suella Braverman's constituency, and whilst I was very happy that she went to Reform, I also believe that everybody else in my area didn't necessarily believe the things that I did, and that probably should have gone back to the vote. Because it's the only way you can have legitimacy about your position in political life, is right, if you've been voted in. Mm. If you're just jumping around because it suits you politically, then it's not fair on the constituents.
0: And, you know, which Suella do you have in Portsmouth? So people might have voted in Suella the Conservative because they liked the Conservative manifesto, and then suddenly it's Suella the Reformer, and they might go, well, we don't like that. I mean, people, regardless of, you know, which party you support, I think it should be a principle that if there's going to be, you know, swap shops, that the public should be able to have the final say, because that is what democracy is all about.
2: Yes, well, there you go. The whole situation is absolutely ridiculous anyway. That's just my point of view. And I'm living in Cyprus, but living here for 20-odd years, I've just seen Britain go down the pan, slowly. You know, it's

0: It's an old adage to say that people don't talk to one another, and they don't, because most people don't speak the same language. There's every different nationality here, every different culture. We're all told that we must get on, even though we don't see eye to eye. But the sun comes out, everyone ignores all that, and it seems okay. Then the sun goes back in again, and we suddenly realise the dystopia we're in.
1: That's true. It's too hot for people to wear those blooming COVID masks and balaclavas and hoodies.
0: Still do,
1: maybe
0: though.
1: That's why.
0: Still do.
1: Oh, they still do. Brilliant. Anyway, Mary, thank you so much for calling us all the way from Cyprus.
0: Thank you, Mary.
1: Let's do some messages, because there's loads here. Chris has put loads in my box. So let's get through them. I like this one. I'm a Conservative voter, but after what Kemi has said about not doing a deal with Farage, it shows she doesn't really care about the people. So I'm now a Reform voter. There you go. Didn't work on Paul, Kemi. But I agree with you. I'm fed up with the Conservatives playing games. That's all they ever do. Games, games, games, games, games. Try and run a blimmin' country for a change. We might not be in the mess we were in if you'd spent 15 years doing that, rather than faction fighting, musical chairs, plotting and power games. Oh, none of these politicians care for the country. They're all out for power. Every one of them, says Paula. There you go. In Great Dunmow.
0: Oh, wow.
1: That's Great Dunmow.
0: Dunmow sounds Scottish to me.
1: Yeah, the Dun bit to me sounds Scottish. Mow, I'm not sure. It sounds Chinese.
0: There was a famous Mow, actually.
1: There was a famous Mow back then. The best thing Starmer can do is make an appointment with the King to dissolve Parliament. I actually think in many respects that's correct. If you're in a position where your Prime Minister is so weak that some meme has decided they're going to take over power, then, yeah, just
0: Andy
1: dissolve.
0: Andy Burnham,
1: get the general.
0: Terrible record at national level. A terrible record at fighting leadership battles. Lost to Jeremy Corbyn.
1: Mm-mm.
0: Jeremy Corbyn, who you could put up a sock against and they would still do quite well. So the idea that Andy Burnham's the answer, it does not stand up to any scrutiny whatsoever.
1: If Andy Burnham's the answer, what's the question?
0: Yeah, well, that's a great point.
1: What's the question? Alex, Paul, I love you two to bits, says Steve, but in capitals.
0: Oh, God. Steve, don't do a but.
1: You slate the professional politicians. Too slick, never had a proper job, etc. Then when we get an ordinary bloke like Rob Standing, you want him to be talking as slick as the professionals. Generally, we can't have both. It's a good point, well made. There is a middle ground. There's a middle ground between people who just churn out lines all the time. You know, you say to them, so what is your policy on turning back the votes? Well, breakfast clubs, you know, there's that, which is hateful and ridiculous and farcical. And then there's also someone who hasn't had experience with the rough and tumble. And it's more as well that until you've been in frontline politics, you have no idea. You have no idea how awful it can be on you, your family, your friends. I mean, Rob Kenyon, one minute, was an ordinary bloke, a plumber, living his best life. Now his entire social media history has been shared with the country. You have to have a really thick skin for this stuff.
0: So I, 9 times out of 10, I would thoroughly agree with Stephen. In fact, I've probably on record in saying exactly what Stephen has said. However, one thing became apparent with Makerfield is the bubble was slightly burst, and burst for me also because it was quite stark. And then you have to have a wash up and say, well, why was that? Now, no, none of the right-wing candidates were particularly good. I mean,
1: didn't even see that Tory one.
0: We didn't even see the Restore one.
1: Oh, no, she wasn't allowed to be seen. She had to sort of stand there and smile.
0: I don't even know she was at the count. And what does that tell you?
1: That's a party for women and girls, don't forget.
0: Well, it didn't seem that way during that. But one thing I would say is Robert just seemed like a really nice, genuine guy. But he had some questions to answer and he didn't answer them very well. I'm a comedian who does political commentary, and I'm sure if somebody went through my social media history, they wouldn't find any of that sort of misogyny type stuff, but they would find me sharing what people would deem questionable opinions or views. Mm. But I would stand by them. And I would also say to the party that put me in that position, you are going to stand by them too. Because if you don't like it, don't put me there.
1: But also, what you've got to understand is the way that they engineer these things. Burnham and the guy who stood down, Alan Sim... I can't remember what his name is now.
0: Josh, what's his face?
1: Josh Simons.
0: That's it.
1: Alan Simmons, Josh Simons. They're interchangeable.
0: Like, generic guy.
1: But, you know, they would have decided that a long time before, so they'd have got their campaign materials ready. They didn't need to select the candidate.
0: That's true. They knew
1: who the candidate was. They'd have built up what the messaging strategy would have been. They'd have made all those meme posters. They would have, you know, polled Makerfield and known what public opinion was. They'd have figured out what the main issues on the doorstep were. They would have been able to figure out which constituencies to target with Get Out the Vote with all of that doorstep data. And then it was 4 days for every other party to

0: find a candidate and be battle ready. And in politics, you know, these things really do matter. If you have that sort of first move advantage and get to call the shots, it can make or break a campaign.
1: Also lose, but lose well.
0: Yeah.
1: You know, if you're going to go up against in a constituency that is 120 years Labour, 1903, and come what may, irrespective of Brexit, irrespective of whether 97% of them are white or not, they vote Labour. That's all they know how to do, right? But go into that thinking second's good, but lose well.
0: Yeah.
1: The right did not lose well. The wash up on the right so far is still being washed up because we're continually pointing out all of the mistakes that were made. There needs to be a coalition. We need to coalesce. And we need to get the right people making the right arguments, because we can't say that what we learned from the right in the Makerfield by-election is what's going to be extrapolated out across the country. Mm. We don't know what we're going to get still. And this is what is turning the normies off.
0: People just want normal democracy back, where we've got good quality candidates with policies and we pick people based upon the package they're offering the country. Let's take a short break, but don't go anywhere because we're back just after this.
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8: Big problems continue in Buckinghamshire with the southbound M1 motorway completely blocked, where we had a serious accident. Milton Keynes to Bedford, junction 14 to 13. Also, some road closures in London at Beckenham, Upper Elmers End Road blocked to Abbots Way by emergency repairs. And a police incident at Crystal Palace has closed Westhoe Hill between Westhoe Street and Church Road. Also, trains in the southeast. There's severe delays for the Elizabeth line between London Paddington and Reading and between London Paddington and Heathrow Terminal 5. I'm Simon James.
2: See it, hear it, talk it. Across the UK, Talk Energy, the home of common sense. This is Talk.
0: Hello, welcome back. I do love a broadsheet newspaper. I think they're sort of really sort of quite a wonderful thing, but it's like, you know.
1: I still remember delivering them as a newspaper boy. I used to get £5 a week to deliver. This was 1992, 93. And then an extra 50p, 10% of my entire wages to do the Sunday papers. And that was a two-bagger.
0: It's interesting. I used to be a paper girl for a while with my brother. Like, yeah.
1: It was, horrific.
0: Do they still exist?
1: I don't know if they do.
0: Do they?
1: Do people still get papers delivered?
0: I don't know, because that's what I'm thinking. They must do.
1: Please call
0: or
1: in.
0: Does the postman do it? I feel like I've not seen.
1: Oh, there's definitely
0: a paper boy, you know, with the bicycle and the panniers for ages. Do they exist? I want to know.
1: Yeah.
0: Let us do a few more messages and then some more stories as well. Linda says, "Hi, Alex. Absolutely love your blouse. Where did you get it?" Oh, well, this is a little number from a shop called Law and Co. in the Cotswolds. Of course, I feel like it's very Cotswolds.
1: You look very glamorous.
0: Very Cotswolds-esque.
1: The whole ensemble is great.
0: Oh yeah, it's got a little matching skirt, but you can't see that under the desk. So there you go. I'm afraid it's not from your average high street. It's from a real high street that still exists with independent shops. Hi Alex, I think there shouldn't be the option for political parties to be able to coalesce. Stand down your candidate if you must, but the people should vote for their party, not a gang of different parties. It's wrong. But this is the other thing that I said the other day. People keep comparing what's gone on in Makerfield, this split on the right, as the same as UKIP and the Conservative Party 10 years ago. It is not.
1: No, that's nowhere near.
0: When Farage led UKIP 10 years ago, so 2013, 2014, 2015, when the party really started emerging, coming third in things, you know, really challenging the Conservatives, David Cameron was talking about staying in the EU. He signed the Lisbon Treaty. There was no sensible conversation about leaving the ECHR. We had massively open borders. It was hugging hoodies. It was climate change. It was, you know, going up to the North Pole and having a photo taken with some huskies. That was what, you know, the Conservative Party had become. And Farage used to say, rightly so, you couldn't get a fag paper between Labour and the Conservatives. And then at the time, UKIP were considered demonic and evil because they wanted to leave the EU, they wanted to control immigration, and they just said climate change is a load of gumph. And it was seen as so radical, so against the grain, taboo to even say those statements. Well, what's happened now is the world's moved to that position. And you've now got Nigel Farage where he's always been. You've got the Conservative Party trying to pretend they're Nigel Farage when all along they have demonised him, you know, tried everything they can do to kibosh him. And then they've created the concept of Rupert Lowe to be even more Farage than Farage. And it's just like, I'm sitting here going, this is a madness.
1: It's incredible. At that point, by the way, we hadn't reached the critical mass which tipped the scales towards where the Overton window is now. And since that's happened, you're absolutely right. The things you were saying then have now become the norm. Also, the convention seemed unbreakable 10 years ago. The two-party system seemed unbreakable. Mm. The analogy that always comes to mind when I think about it now is it doesn't matter if this Overton window has shifted because the apparatchik behind it, the system behind it, is still led by the same people. So it's all, if you're against the system, it's as if you're always playing away. You're never playing at home. The rules aren't yours. The fans aren't yours. You're always against, you know, the prevailing winds. So you've got to, this is what I was talking about earlier with Robert Kenyon and playing their game. You've got to look at the rules of the game, whether you like them or not, and play your best game using those rules. Mm. You can only change the rules once you've got power. Mm. So you have to learn to adapt. And I think to some degree, that's what Nigel Farage and Reform have tried to do with some of these slightly dodgy recruitments of Tory MPs, ex-Tory MPs. Some of those have made reformers like myself look at this and go, that's too much. I don't understand why you're doing that.
0: Yeah, it's
1: that.
0: Like one or two was okay. And it's like, what are these people doing there?
1: But I think that's an attempt to say, well, we've got to play the game by the rules that are set for us currently.
0: Yeah, I think as well, you know, let's sort of play devil's advocate here, because it has been, in many respects, their undoing with their core votes, starting to take on Conservatives. And then people saying, well, you are just the Conservatives. And like I said, it's opened up that flank where they're like, oh, now you're establishment. But at the same time, if they hadn't done that, people say, well, you've got no one with any experience. Nobody in your party has ever been an MP before. No one's ever been in cabinet. What do they know about how Whitehall functions? And it's not just a case of that being a criticism of the party. It's an absolute necessity. Do you know what I mean? If you're going to try and penetrate the Gordian knot of pen pushers, the sort of, you know, behemoth of a, you know, Byzantine bureaucracy that we've got, if you're going to be able to somehow manoeuvre the quangocracy, you know, the OBR, the, you know, the Supreme Court and all the leftist lawyers, the fact that there won't be anywhere near enough people in the House of Lords who will allow, you know, a reform government, let's say, to pass through bills and so on and so forth. If you've got to deal with all of that, the muscularity of the state and the deep state, you're going to need some people who know how it works.
1: And you also have to win hearts and minds in the public, because the only thing that can help you is the weight of public opinion. So once you get in, irrespective of the blob, if you've got a massive constituency, high percentage of people who are with you, i.e. the normies, then the pressure's on. They don't, you know, the norms of the conventions don't stand up to scrutiny anymore, and they've got to capitulate at some point. And let's be honest with ourselves here. It's going, you know, let's say a conservative right wing, and when I say conservative, I don't mean the party. I mean people of conservative right wing politics.
0: Saucy.
1: Yeah, exactly. If they are in power, it's going to take 5 years to a decade to turn that freight round.
0: Isn't that the problem that we really have now in the United Kingdom? Because even today, so far, everything we've spoken about in this show, you'd think we are in a general election. It's constant campaigning mode. We have no patience anymore. We have no sort of, you know, give someone a year. Oh, well, you haven't managed to stop every single crisis. You're out. And this is why we've now got this revolving door of party leaders, prime ministers, fractured politics, because you can't satisfy a 24-hour news cycle with all the meat that's put out there on social media. No one's ever happy any of the time.
1: No.
0: And also, no one's quietly let to get on with the job. Back in the day, when you just had the 6 and 10, you know, that was it. You got ITV, BBC News, that's it. That's where you got your news from. Some people might have bought a newspaper.
1: And only half an hour long.
0: And only half an hour long and curated, you know. It was much easier for a political party to just get on and do the job. And also, that was before all the quangos, before the supranational organisations, before all of the international treaties. They were able to govern, lead, make decisions, effect those decisions, and not have a permanent running commentary like it's a football match of, you know, exactly how someone kicked a ball or headed it or whether that marker was in the right position. But we just live in this sort of, you know, mad, you know, constant, ongoing discussion about politics. Of course, I make money from it. It's my job.
1: Yeah.
0: But it does, you know, you do sometimes think, wouldn't it be quite good if we just stopped for a year and let government govern?
1: Which brings us in a neat circle back to the message about coalescing. This is probably why there needs to be a coalition of ideals on the right, because there just isn't the strength otherwise. Mm. It's not like when it was a two-party convention where you were either Labour or you were Tory. When I was growing up, and the first 7 years of my life were spent on a council estate, very, very formative for me, because that meant a lot of working-class people surrounded me, and Margaret Thatcher was in power at the time, yeah, and her name was dirty.
0: There you go. Well done for wrapping up. Her name was dirty. We're taking a short break. We'll see you on the other side.
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9: From the Sky News Centre at 11, it's understood Sir Keir Starmer has been told by the Foreign Secretary to stand down. Following Andy Burnham's win in the Makerfield by-election, there's renewed pressure on the Prime Minister to resign. Yvette Cooper's joined around 100 Labour MPs demanding a change in Downing Street. Conservative Shadow Chancellor Mel Stride says changing leader won't fix the party's problems.
10: What a lot of Keir Starmer's colleagues are doing, which is to basically tell him that his time is up. But the problem that Labour has is that they are addicted to debt, borrowing, taxing. That will not change by a change of leadership.
9: Downing Street says the PM intends to fight any leadership challenge that might be made. J.D. Vance and the Speaker of Iran's Parliament are in Switzerland for talks aimed at salvaging the days-old peace agreement between Washington and Tehran. Leaders in Iran say Israeli attacks on Lebanon have not stopped and they've closed the Strait of Hormuz. A 36-year-old man has been charged in connection with a series of attacks across Edinburgh on Friday night. 5 people were injured. To sport, and Ben Stokes and Gus Atkinson have been withdrawn from their county championship games, with both now expected to return to play for England in the third test against New Zealand next week. The pair were dropped for the second test, pending an investigation after they broke the side's curfew. Here's former England cricket captain Nasser Hussain.
11: I think this week has shown how much England have missed Ben Stokes, not just the batter, the bowler, the cricketer, the captain, and also how he balances the side. Sometimes when you're out of the side, you become a better player. I've always said that England are a better side with Ben Stokes as their all-rounder as their captain.
9: The King will publish his personal tax bill in the coming days, becoming the first monarch to do so. Buckingham Palace says the move is aimed at increasing transparency over royal finances. And we're being told to check on vulnerable neighbours, with temperatures expected to hit the mid-30s over the coming days. The Met Office has issued a series of amber extreme heat health alerts across much of England. That's the latest. I'm Stevie Shillinglaw.
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2: 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This is Talk. Turn on, tune in. Alex Phillips at the weekend.
0: That's the usual music back. I quite like the other one though, Matt. You know, the sort of jazzy one we had when we opened the show. It was quite fun and summery. That's quite fun and summery, but I'm used to it now. Anyway, welcome back to the show. It is Phillips and Cox with you for the next 2 hours, to discuss everything going on in the news. We're going to read out messages. We're going to take some calls. We've got some great guests lined up as well, so you don't want to go anywhere. And the conversation is spinning around today with everything going on in politics. It is expected, at least so the newspapers are saying, that Sir Keir Starmer might be laying out his Liverpool pathway, let's call it. The road to resignation as early as tomorrow. I mean, this is what they do. They stick things in newspapers saying, well, he's probably going to resign tomorrow. Then when he doesn't, it adds to the pressure. Let's do some messages before we speak to the Shadow Chancellor, Mel Stride, who I understand is currently being mic'd up by our very own Freddie somewhere in Westminster. I think Nigel wanted Andy Burnham to win to seal a better victory on the next election, because we all know Burnham is going to be a political car crash for Labour. I don't think that's true. I think Reform wanted to win that seat. I think they really wanted to win that seat. But what I do agree with is, I think that, you know, Nigel's even suggested that it's this himself. What will happen is the Labour Party will tag even more to the left. It's going to destroy everything, crash and burn the economy, and then we will get the early general. Although I think they just need to pile on the pressure to have an early general if they're going to change the Prime Minister.
1: And I think they'll fancy an early general election as well. Andy Burnham will be buoyed by what happened in Makerfield. The mistake they'll make, and I'm sure they will just put through hubris alone, is that they'll see what happened in Makerfield and say, that's going to be replicated across the country. We might get a smaller majority, but the winds are with us now. And of course they're not. They're not at all. I'm not sure how it would look, a general election now, but there would definitely be a coalition for my money. I just don't know which way it would go. And it would require the type of rhetoric from Kemi and Nigel and Rupert to entirely change.
0: Well, quite. Let's talk about that right now. We're joined by Mel Stride, MP, who is also the Shadow Chancellor in the Conservative Party. Good morning to you, Mel. First of all, I've seen you've got a social media video up, a very snazzy one, about what you guys would do with the economy. So walk me through your main points of what you think the recipe for growth is.
14: So the recipe for growth is many, many different things. There's no easy lever to pull, or somebody would have pulled it, but they are broadly, firstly, getting taxes down, particularly on businesses, growth and jobs. That means getting on top of public spending, particularly welfare, getting people off benefits and into work. It means a revolution in skills, so it means looking at higher education, where too many young people are going to university and would have been actually better off had they not done so, but investing very heavily in apprenticeships and skills. It's going to mean a lot of supply side things, like getting planning sorted out so that we can build houses and roads and reservoirs and rail and all of those kind of things. It means getting our energy costs down so that we can compete, particularly in an age of artificial intelligence and data centres. And it also means getting back to being an investable economy, which has the kind of buzz of entrepreneurship and people getting involved and taking a chance and a risk that we had perhaps last briefly in the 1980s. So it's all of those things and many other things, and that is the deep thinking that we're doing in opposition to come up with the right solutions to those particular issues.
0: I think one can sort of imagine we have a crystal ball right now and look into the future and already know our economy is going to be crashed, thanks to Rachel Reeves et al. So where is all the money going to come from? Because let's talk a little bit about, you know, we need to increase defence spending as well. I think you'd probably agree with that. There's a lot of areas where we need extra investment. We need more money. The NHS, it doesn't matter how much we chuck at it. The waiting list is still a huge issue. We've still got all the problems with illegal immigration as well, and putting people in hotels or military camps or HMOs. Is the only area that we're going to be able to steal from the welfare bill, or are you looking at other departments that will potentially have to take a hit? Could there be an element of returning to austerity?
14: Well, no, what we need to do is get on top of a burgeoning public sector bill. Welfare is one of the most egregious examples of that, but there are other areas, and what I set out at our party conference back in the autumn of last year was getting on for £50 billion worth of savings, of which £23 billion was from the welfare budget. But for example, what we have said is that we will take the size of the civil service at least back to the size that it was in 2016, and that means a reduction in headcount, for example, of 25%. That is a huge saving. We've pointed to savings in the international development budget as well. So there are other areas of government, and we will have more to say about that through time. So getting on top of spending is really important. But it's not just about that. It's all the other things that I mentioned about how we turbocharge our economy and get growth going, because there is no doubt that if you can get growth and productivity up, then of course a lot of these challenges, like spending more on defence, become that much easier.
0: What makes this Conservative Party so different from the Conservative Party we had for 15 years, which abjectly failed to do many of these things?
14: Well, I think the Conservative Party in the past did have a number of things that it could point to that were great successes, actually. You know, we were a jobs-creating machine from 2010, 4 million new jobs created. We inherited a deficit that was off the scale, £160 billion, were over 10% of the size of the economy in 2010, and we were getting that down. We brought in welfare reforms, universal credit, for example, that made sure that work always paid more than being on benefits if you're on UC. Michael Gove's education reforms. And on the day of the last election, you know, we had the fastest growing economy in the G7. We had near record levels of employment, near record low levels of unemployment, and we had inflation bang on target at 2%. So let's not get carried away with the idea that everything was a disaster. We did also, though, have, of course, COVID, which shrank the economy by 10% overnight. We had the Ukraine war that imported a lot of inflation that we had to deal with. So we did have particular challenges. But that's not the same thing as saying that we didn't make mistakes along the way. That's certainly true. We have new leadership now. We have a very clear sense of purpose. We have very clear conservative principles which we are applying to our economic thinking and into other areas. And as I think you saw in the Aberdeen South by-election there, you know, when we come forward with the right policies, in that case around energy, oil, gas, preserving and growing
0: talking about this, it's an interesting one, because clearly that is why you won that by-election, but it was Boris Johnson who put all the net zero targets in. You guys did that.
14: So as I say, Alex, we're under new leadership now, and we're very clear on issues like net zero, that we have to wind that stuff back, that it has got us into a place where we are being both uncompetitive against other countries, and also it's affecting living standards and jobs and so on. And Kemi has been very clear about jettisoning the Climate Change Act, for example, scrapping these subsidies and carbon taxes, getting them off people's bills so that we can get those bills down. And in the case of oil and gas, getting beyond this absurdity, which is that we're relying on countries like Norway extracting from the same basin in the North Sea and selling us that gas, which we could be extracting for ourselves. So we're very clear. We have a very clear set of policies in those areas, and that is what is cutting through. Do you know what? If I can say one final thing on Aberdeen South, that is the first Conservative by-election victory in Scotland since 1967, and we got almost half the vote in that particular by-election. And I think that will go down as an important moment for the Conservative Party and its way back.
0: Let me ask you something. As a right-winger, as a right-wing voter, and I'm going to be in a position where I'm going to have to choose which party on the right wing I think would best represent me. And here are my misgivings, OK? Number one is the Conservative Party could have stopped the net zero, so if they finally decided that a bit too late, quite frankly, whereas I would suggest that from UKIP days, I was there as Nigel Farage's press aide back in 2012, 2013, he was talking about getting rid of all the mad net zero stuff. He's been consistent on that. You also, with Boris Johnson, presided over record levels of inward migration, which is straining communities even today. The increase in welfare, more and more people signing up being on benefits, that largely happened as well under your watch. That hasn't happened only in the last 2 years. And so what I'm seeing now is Kemi Badenoch saying, I am more Nigel Farage than Nigel Farage, or I'm going to do what Nigel Farage has always said he would do. Vote vote for me and I will never do a deal with him. And this to me just sounds like vote splitting. This seems to me like party is more important than country. This seems to me, whereas the left wing seems to be very good at getting together, tactical voting, forming pacts, we saw it in Makerfield, we may as well just award them the government for the next 10 years if this is going to be the approach.
14: But Alex, why would the Conservative Party get involved with Reform, which is a party made up of fantasy economists who keep coming out with all sorts of gimmicks and wild ideas of what they're going to do on tax and spending, with absolutely no plan behind those gimmicks and offers to people? Why would we get involved with a party that, you know, when there comes to division, steps out there and pours fuel on the fire? Why would we get involved with a party that is becoming increasingly
0: toxic? Why would you get involved with Restore Britain?
14: An increasingly large proportion.
0: But you would get involved with Restore
14: possibly
0: Britain.
14: Well, look, what we've
0: that.
14: Got to
0: she said
14: be,
0: she would, she said she would rather work with we've Rupert Lowe, so why would you get involved with them? What makes them better? They seem pretty crazy to me.
14: As I say, look, I think, Alex, one of the things that Makerfield has shown, and some local elections, incidentally, that have been going on. We won back from Reform 2 seats in Essex just this week. What this is showing, I think, is that there is a very clear ceiling for Reform support. And there's something else, which is there is
0: but
14: a
0: you would potentially,
14: proportion of the electorate.
0: You agree with Kemi Badenoch when she says she would potentially work with Rupert Lowe. You agree with that?
14: Well, I'm not getting any hypotheticals about who works with who. What
0: well, I'm just asking you a straight question. Do you agree with her on that?
14: I'm not going to get involved in any hypotheticals about who might work with who. What Kemi and I are both saying is that the answer for this country is a Conservative Party that is united, as we are, is focused on Conservative principles and is doing in opposition that deep and responsible thinking about coming up with solutions to the big challenges that our country faces in the face of a Labour Party that is palpably destroying the economy and a Reform Party that has no answers other than gimmicks and jumping up and down and trying to be noticed. And I think that is beginning, if I may say so, to wear rather thin. And I think what you're going to see over the coming weeks and months is a continuing softening in Reform's position. They've gone down from, as you will know, low 30s in the polls back in the autumn, now down to mid-20s and so on. And there is, as I was trying to say earlier, this growing proportion of the electorate for whom Reform is utterly toxic. And in a world of tactical voting and first past the post, that puts a ceiling on their ability to actually get into government. The answer to the right winning the next election rests with a responsible Conservative Party, and that is what we are creating.
0: Indeed, I'm very well aware of what the Conservative Party strategy is relating to all of this. I think you've managed to clarify that for me. Thank you ever so much, Mel Stride, Shadow Chancellor. Like, literally. I'm like, come on, we know what they're doing. I know what they're doing. You can see it as well. Use your eyes, use your brains. I wish they would stop. I wish they would focus more on... Look, if they came up with the most banging manifesto I've ever seen, I might be tempted to vote for them. Of course I would. But at the same time, my trust in them is zero. Zero. And I think a lot of the general public feel like that because they presided over net zero, because they presided over record levels of immigration, and because they're still playing silly games. And it's the silly games, more than anything, that leaves a bad taste in my mouth. The minute there's a political party who just goes, we're not doing the faction fighting, we're not doing the plotting, we're not doing the briefing out, we're not doing, you know, we're going to back this person, not the minute someone just does everything straight, that most of the general public would just go, that's my people.
1: Yeah, it's very interesting. It feels to me like reality is moving far too fast for the Conservative Party at the moment. Listening to Mel Stride there, with all due respect to him, he didn't say anything different. You could have taken his answers to your questions and put them in any timeline over the last 10 years, and it would have been exactly the same. This is toxic. We're going to do this and we're going to do that. And it's a bit like, you know, listening to somebody who is not willing to admit that there's a problem. Mm. So they're just continually saying the same thing. Now, we can only but hope that behind the scenes people are coming to their senses. The smelling salts are out and people are starting to really think about this. But if you're watching this morning and you used to be a Conservative voter and you listened to Mel Stride then, he said nothing to change your heart and mind about the direction of the Conservative Party or where we might go as a country
0: I think the list of policies were perfectly viable and good, and that's what I'd like to see a government doing.
1: But that only works if the problem the Tory Party have got is over the last 100 years, they've spent a good 60 of them in power, 70 of them in power. And we know that when it's really come to it, other than during some periods around the, before the war and in the, probably in the 50s, early in the 50s, and then again in the 80s, they never really did anything about it. Mm. In fact, they contributed to the downfall, handed it over to Labour, who just expedited the downfall. But what we've got now is not only the expedition, of this downfall, we've got it against the backdrop of a Britain which is totally divided.
0: Yeah.
1: You've got people with cognitive dissonance all over the place Mm-mm. that are supporting the crocodile that tries to eat them. And it's a really big problem. And anyone who's trying to point out that there is a problem is able to easily still be pushed away, you big racist and bigot.
0: Oh,
1: it's nonsense.
0: I love the fact that Mel, in many respects, almost verbatim, said lines from... from the little plan I've been exposed to. One day it will get out in the public, I am certain.
1: One day.
0: Right, OK, let's take a break now. I want to get calls, I want to get messages, loads of messages to get through. Blimmin' heck, look at you guys. You must all have RSI out there, the amount of texting you're doing. Keep them coming in. 03444991000 is the number on WhatsApp. You can also send me a voice note, a rap, a limerick, a song, a poem, beatboxing, or a haiku on WhatsApp voice note as well. 8722 on the text. Remember to write the word talk before you type your message. Everything's normal. 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It's not one of those weird, dodgy phone numbers. You know what I'm talking about. Anyway, put the kettle on or, you know, whatever it is you want to drink at this hour of day. And we'll see you just after this.
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8: The problems continue in Buckinghamshire. There's complete southbound closure of the M1 today from Milton Keynes to Bedford, junctions 14 to 13, all because of an earlier serious accident. A car's broken down in Surrey on the northbound M23 just before the M25 junction 8, making it a little bit slow. Also, closures continue in London at Beckenham. Emergency repair work has blocked Upper Elmers End Road, Abbots Way. And at Crystal Palace, there's a closure of Westo Hill. That's a police incident between Westo Street and Church Road. It's been closed since early this morning. I'm Simon James.
19: Fever Tree Ginger Beer. There's no one quite like you, is there? That fiery character. Warming undertones. Mixed, you make a spirited Moscow Mule. But even on your own, you still have the most delectable kick. Fever Tree. Straight up or mixed. It's a matter of taste.
2: This is Talk. Converting negative agitation into positive conversation across the nation. Hear it. See it. This is Talk.
0: Hello, welcome back. Right, let us crack on with some messages. Alex, the clear red flag in the COVID story is all the immunity given to those involved. If genuine nobody left to sue or world so... I can't read that. If genuine, nobody left to sue or world so grateful it saved, who would sue? Is my brain not
1: the world
0: working?
1: Is so grateful who is left to sue. Right. I guess I understand that to some degree.
0: Sorry, Betty, I didn't quite understand the message. I think my brain just couldn't wrap around the...
1: Whoa, Black Betty.
0: Dang, dang.
1: We don't know.
0: Best part of the week, Sunday with Alex and Paul, but you could get me locked up, basking in the sun with my headphones on, with bouts of loud laughter. The passers-by thinks I'm mad, says Stuart in the Cotswolds. Now, when you've got it on headphones, not many righties in our part of the world, is there? We're a dangerous little persecuted minority in them there parts. Now, Alex spent years in Muslim countries where there were pubs and outfit. Betty, you've written it again. I can't, Betty, I can't read your words. Right. Spent years in Muslim country where there were pubs out fitness came with us and drank soft drinks. And when we went with them, so I ignored the turkey, bacon and sausages, no offence caused.
1: Right, so she's saying she lived in a Muslim country. She would still go
0: like
1: to the pub.
0: You're like the Betty Whisperer.
1: Yeah, yeah. Yes, Betty. I'm tuned into Betty. She's saying she lives in Muslim countries, and when she did, that those that were Muslim would come out and enjoy British culture in the same way she wanted to, but would do so with soft drinks, and she would ignore her.
0: I think Betty's predictive text is running the show here, because it was that out fitness came with us, and I was like, what?
1: She might be dictating. Sometimes I dictate into the phone and read the messages back later in the day that I've sent to a friend and think, how do they understand me?
0: I mean, we love you, Betty. You're a regular messenger. But this morning, I do think your predictive text is having a bit of a game. Steer calmer, Keir Starmer. Luke G from Reading. I know, I keep saying it's really easy to mix up.
1: It's easy to get it wrong. We won't have to do it very soon.
0: Morning, Alex and Paul. Lizzie in East Kilbride here. Love watching you two. The show's great, but Paul, please take your jacket off. You're looking really hot.
1: When did she take it? Now?
0: Dude, how are you surviving?
1: I'm okay now, though. I've not cooled right down. I've a clump.
0: Are you in a situation where you can't take it off because the wet patches on your armpits are going to be so massive?
1: I couldn't afford the whole shirt, so there's only the front bit. I'll tell you what, I'll take it off in the break. If I take it off now, all my bits and bobs will pop out. Which I mean technology, not my actual bits and bobs.
0: Thank goodness. I'm already having to fan myself. It's getting hot in here. It is madly hot, and I can actually see the air conditioning is, that you know, as low as it can go, as cold as it can go.
1: Like I said earlier, I had to do a bit of moderate exercise, which came as some surprise to my body.
0: And here we go. Morning, Alex and Paul. Even if you hate Farage, people have to hold their nose and vote for him. Don't let hatred for one man overcome the future for our children and grandchildren. Yes, I do believe we're living the Biden years here in the UK, and we all know what happened there. Landslide. And that's another lie Starmer came back with. Biden is fit and sharp as ever, which we all knew was a blatant lie.
1: I get the sentiment behind that, but it's very difficult to persuade people to vote for people they hate. If someone said the same to me, like, you've got to vote for Andy Burnham, you might hate him, but it's good for the country, I'd go, no. Mm. I'd vote for almost anyone else because it's not a persuasive argument. You're not going to tell me what to do. So whilst I agree entirely with the sentiment, what I do believe is there's still a massive job to do to win hearts and minds. I mean, Mel Stride there just said that reform are toxic. So if reform are toxic, huge great swathes of the public are toxic and therefore are alienated again. Mm. It's the same old divisive politics.
0: I just thought the Conservative messaging was all over the place there. It's like, we want to do all the things that Nigel Farage wants to do, but they're too soft and then they're divisive. And I was just like, Mel, what? Where are we going with this? I mean, look, I'm naturally a right-wing voter. So once upon a time, I, you know, was a Conservative voter. And then I just, you know, lost. When David Cameron came in, that was it for me. I was just like, well, you ain't Conservative anymore, are you? And it's nice to see the Conservatives being Conservative. And if it was in a situation where Reform were doing badly and only the Conservatives could form a majority, would I vote Conservative? Probably. Yeah. You know, or if suddenly Rupert Lowe was normal. I just go simply on policy and what I want for the country. But this is my problem with them. The games they can't help themselves. They don't care about doing politics. They just care about faction fighting, power, coups, plots. It's just, stop it.
1: The Tories are not holding Reform's feet to any fires. It's the other way around. The reason the Conservatives are talking in the Conservative manner again is because Reform are on the scene. There was a lot of talk about during the by-election about Restore being a brand new right-wing party. So are Reform still, just slightly less new. They really are. And
0: people are talking like they've been around 100 years.
1: Yeah, the Reform have been around,
0: Nigel kind of has.
1: Yeah, but not Reform.
0: Yeah.
1: And look, I understand what, if I was in Conservatives, I'd probably be advising them to do a similar thing. But the idea that it will ever stand up to scrutiny, that the Tories are holding Reform to anything, is for the birds. The only reason the Tories are talking the way they do is because Reform and Nigel Farage are on the scene.
0: Like I said, well, at the moment, the split's on the right. It's not like any of those three entities are offering wildly different ideologies. They've never been more similar. Pointless.
1: If the Tories point to Makerfield, then it's a ridiculous argument because Makerfield suggests that there's no other party other than Labour and Reform.
0: Yeah.
1: That's all it suggests because Tories were out of the way.
0: How did you do in that by-election, eh, Tories, in Makerfield? Oh, yeah, 2%. Shall we do a call now or shall we do some voice notes? Let's do some voice notes first. Here's Daz.
18: Paul, morning, Alex and Paul, Darren from Warsaw, working on a Father's Day again. Hey ho. Re old Bentley Burnham calling a general election. Ain't going to happen. For two reasons. One, he'd need a set of kahunas to do it, which he ain't got. See Gordon Brown for details. Bottled it. And two, he'd have to convince all his useless, idiotic backbenchers that he's the man, because he's drank his own Kool-Aid and he will win and he will sweep across the board, because they ain't going to get 90 grand a year jobs with 150 grand expenses anywhere. They'll be lucky to get a job flipping burgers, half of that lot.
0: Oh, there you go. I think the thing is, Burnham, because there will be a Burnham bounce, there will, if he becomes Prime Minister, because there always is this sort of sense of something's new, something's wonderful, everyone supports it. I actually think his best tactic would be to say to his backbenchers, you've got to support me. I mean, look, I think he should call a general election, because I think that is morally right and democratically right. But if he doesn't do that, what I would suggest is essentially saying to his backbenchers, pass this blimmin' welfare bill, or else I will call a general election, and a number of you will probably lose your seats. But quite, no one really knows what Burnham stands for.
1: He's had no scrutiny whatsoever. His record isn't particularly good. He's running on vibes and the fact he likes Oasis. That's what he's running on. So as soon as they start scrutinising, there is going to be problems. And he will be scrutinised by the Labour Parliamentary Party as well as the broader membership, because he will have to win a leadership battle first. So in order to do so, whoever goes up against him, Streeting or otherwise, Al Garns maybe, they're going to expose him for what he is, because he's they're going to have to ask him some difficult questions. And we're going to learn a lot more about Burnham over the summer. Now, I believe, Labour Party believe, well, because of the recess in the summer, they've got oodles of time. What they're saying there is they're willing to waste oodles of our time.
0: I wonder, because I think they know, they've seen the Conservative Party tearing chunks out of each other in leadership contests, and I think a lot of people in Labour will know, look, if we do this, what you're saying will come to pass. So I wonder how much of a leadership contest there will be. I'm sceptical at the idea that there will be one. I think there could be
1: a coronation.
0: Sort of coronation.
1: So we're Streeting stands aside.
0: Yeah, I think so. But let's see. I don't know, because I've never been in the Labour Party. I don't know their psychology. I don't know how they function. But what I do know is, you know, as much as I don't like the left wing, they're so much better at organising internally than the right wing are, it seems. Let's listen to Karen.
20: Hi, Alex. Stop going on about Restore. Every day that you're on Talk TV, you're putting aside quite a lot of time to attack Restore. Nigel Farage is not the man we feel we think he is. He left UKIP the day after he got the Brexit vote down, stood down 320 people so that Boris could get in. We got the Boris wave. So I'm sorry, Nigel Farage is not the man for this country. I'm really sorry about that, because I actually did a lot of campaigning for reform. But they also not very good with women, are they, Alex? You know, I know someone who got the sack simply because she was a woman. She stood up against someone who's still in reform. So you know what? We're turning to Restore, because I think Restore will do it. They'll do the painful stuff. Nigel's not going to do the painful stuff. He's not going to turf out people from social housing or deport, because that's why he got rid of Rupert Lowe, remember? Didn't like the fact that he said mass deportations are needed.
0: I don't talk about Restore. It's a stupid little blimmin' online thing. There you go. You said I keep talking about Restore and I shouldn't, so I'm not going to bother. Thanks, Karen, though. I do appreciate your message. Let's listen to Dean.
21: Hi, Alex. Just like to say, boy, Starmer, you tried to harm the pensioners. You tried to harm the weak and disabled. Now the boot's on the other foot. Terror, you clown.
0: Well, bye-bye, Starmer, indeed.
1: Interesting approach. Did he try and harm the disabled? I think he tried to give them more, didn't he?
0: Don't know. On that front, I'm not. That's not an area of expertise.
1: No.
0: But anyway, he's done a lot of stuff to harm the country. Farmers, businesses. It's just been a joke, this government. Joke from the start. Although I think that what Burnham could preside over would be even worse.
1: I agree.
0: Should we do a call? Let's speak to Carol in Cornwall. Good morning, Carol.
22: Oh, good morning. I was listening. I didn't catch all of Mel's stride, but I caught most of it, I think. And I think, you know, I do not know. I was a lifetime Conservative voter. I do not know any of my compatriots who would vote Conservative again. We don't trust them. They lied to us. They manipulated us. We just don't trust them. And as for Kemi saying, you know, that she's got a new manifesto and she's going to do this, she's going to leave the ECHR, et cetera, et cetera, she still has a load of Liberal Democrats on her back benches. She says they're going to have to agree to her manifesto before they're going to be allowed to stand. Mm. Well, they can agree to it because they're adept at lying, right? So they can agree to it, but when it comes to voting, they'll vote against her. She's not to be trusted.
0: It's interesting you say that. Like, a couple of messages completely echo what you're saying. Diana in West London says the Tory party is the partner who messed you around for 14 years, but say they've changed. Zero trust, never again.
22: That's
0: and
22: right.
0: Faz in the Cotswolds says, I was a Conservative voter listening to Mel Slide. We've heard it all before, nothing new. I'm not going to fall for this again. It does feel like that. It, you know, both of those, it does feel like we've been in an abusive relationship with the Conservative Party and government saying one thing, doing another, plots, faction fighting, power struggles, games, gaslighting, lies, failure of delivery. And you know, the voters aren't stupid. They do have relatively short memories, but not that short.
1: No, good morning, Carol. Paul here. Look, it's interesting to hear what you have to say about the Conservatives down in the West Country. I'd be interested to understand what the sort of support is for Nigel Farage down there. Is Nigel Farage and Reform becoming the go-to for ex-Conservative voters?
22: Ones that I know, yes. They're like me. We're not 100% sure of Nigel Farage, to be honest. Yeah. We're not 100% sure. But where else do we go? Mm. This is the question. We can't touch Labour. We can't touch the Conservatives. And as for the other lunatics, well, we don't even think about them. The thing is that Reform appears to be the only alternative, but when I don't think any of us are 100% that they're going to be able to, one, to do it, and two, that they have the ability to overcome the horrific situation they will inherit.
0: Yeah, no, I agree. For anybody becoming government, it's going to be a blimmin' tough task. And for a party that has lots of inexperienced people in it, but we've got to be optimistic that someone somewhere somehow can save us. But echoing what Carol is saying, John in Wellington says it's the same old Tories. Don't be deceived. Simon in County Down, the Tories lied to the country for 14 years. The end, no matter how they spin it. So Kemi is more Farage than Farage, yet she refused to get rid of most of the EU laws that are still hampering this country. Basically, I'm getting peed off with these people, playing politics with our lives. Theirs is sorted, but they just love throwing ours on the bonfire, says Steve. I mean, this is the thing. I don't think people are ready to buy back into the Conservative brand. Right, thank you so much for your call, Carol. Let's speak now to another Paul. Double Paul situation going on here. This one's in the West Midlands. Good morning, Paul.
3: Morning, Alex.
0: Hello, my love. What's on your mind?
3: I know, I've been wondering. For a long time now, Labour has something over 300 MPs running this country. Why do they need another one to be voted in to take charge of running the country? Am I making sense?
0: Yeah, I mean, I understand what you... Yeah, I see. This is the thing. Unless you're going to change the party, what's the point in just changing the leader? You know, either they've got a prospectus and ideology that's going to work for this country, or they do not. Changing the character at the top is not necessarily going to change anything.
1: No. Good morning, Paul. By the way, great name. Excellent name, in fact. There are characters within that Labour Party that could be seen as slightly different. Al Carnes, for instance, maybe even Healey. Is there anybody within Labour that you would consider to be worthy of running this country?
3: No.
1: Good answer. I feel exactly the same.
3: An embarrassment. Every time you listen to them, every time they come out, they don't know what they're on about. They don't make any sense.
1: You're in the West Midlands, Paul, is that right?
3: My name's Michael, actually.
1: Your name's Michael.
0: What? That's come on my screen as Paul.
1: It's definitely not Paul. Sorry.
0: It's not Paul, it's Michael. Who knows? Michael might not even be in the West Midlands.
1: Michael, I'm ever so sorry. You're in the West Midlands, are you, Michael?
3: That's right, yeah.
1: So traditionally that would have been Labour voting country, I assume.
3: Never voted Labour in my life.
1: Right, okay, good for you, man. So you would have voted for Conservatives, is that right?
3: Yes.
1: And would you vote Reform now?
3: I'm a little bit got thoughts about that.
0: It's interesting, isn't it? We've had that quite a lot. People saying, I can't vote the Conservatives anymore, but they're really not bought into reform. But there are a lot of messages coming in that are sort of very much, we can't stand the Conservatives anymore. Alex, geez, Mel Stride, we've all heard all these promises before. Fantasy, Conservative resurrection, pile of dung. Mm. Once fooled, you know the rest, says Richard in Leicester. All the things Mel Stride has said have already been said by reform. You have 14 years, Mel, you messed up. Time for a change, says Sasha in Norfolk. And this one, which is just so succinct. Anyone who trusts the Tories again is a bloody fool. from unnamed. Anyway, thank you ever so much for your call, Michael. Oh, we should just all be called Paul for the rest of the, you know, next hour and 20 minutes. That'd just make life easier for me.
1: Yeah, that'd make life easier for me, for sure.
0: All right, we're going to take a break. Keep your wig on, Matt. Anyway, we'll see you on the other side.
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0: Hello, welcome back. Paul just told me that he had a fall the other day, so if you get past a certain age, you don't trip over, you've had a fall.
1: Yeah, I literally fell in the woods as well, and I thought that's it. It's all over, because no one's going to be able to come and find me. I'm just going to lay here, and this is how they're going to find me.
0: Over winter, I went out for a hike, and it was really frosty, really hard ground. There's a beautiful part of the Cotswolds called Sapperton, but it's quite sort of some steep hills. But it was like a ski slope. And even I had my good hiking boots on. It's just me walking along. I slid really far down and boof. And I lay there on the frozen ground. And I was like a beetle. I couldn't get back up. And I thought to myself, what a way to go.
1: Yes.
0: At the age of 42.
1: I was all sort of shocked and discombobulated. I sat there. I was walking my dog. And she just licked my face as if to say, we're going to carry on with the walkies or what? Because I ain't going to sit here for long. And I just didn't know if I could get up again.
0: And I thought, yeah, I had that thing at winter. It's like you get it at a certain age when you fall over and you just say, I might just lie here.
1: This will do.
0: I live here now. I'll stay here until someone digs a hole and puts me in.
1: I'm just always worried someone would recognise me. Like, just laying in the woods and go, I knew you'd be doing this, you dirty what, man. I fell over.
0: What a sight, what an image. I don't. Thank God we've got a caller, is all I can say, so I don't have to look at you. Right, let's speak to Maria in Gloucester, which is also the name of my next door neighbour, actually, Maria. Hello there, Maria, how are you doing?
28: Hello, Alex Bellin. Hi, I'm down from down Gloucestershire, the same as you.
0: Hey, good lass.
28: I'm a good lass. All my friends who live down here, who live near me, we all vote reform.
0: Oh, I reckon I could guess which part of Gloucestershire you're in just from that intel. I'm going to guess you're in the west of Gloucestershire.
28: Well, I don't know about west, south, east, and west, and all the rest of the crap. Whereabouts are you?
0: Who needs a compass?
28: I mean, I live down. I actually don't come from Gloucestershire. I come from, I don't know quite where I come from. I was born in abroad when I was in 1951, so I've lived all over the world. But I live actually in Stroud.
0: No, that's very Green Party around there. Lots of hipsters.
28: Oh, you're having a laugh, aren't you?
0: But I know there's a lot of normies. My family date back to... I've got as far back on my family tree as 1530, and we're basically all from King Stanley. So basically, I'm, you know, born and bred Stroud. I was actually born in Gloucester, but...
28: King Stanley. I know King Stanley well. My husband lived there. No, not the Green Party. No, no, no. All my friends are normal, actually.
0: Hey! Not many of those in Gloucester. Listen, I'm going to have to love you and leave you because we have a guest ready for this segment. It's the brilliant Poppy Coburn, who is the assistant comment editor for The Telegraph. Thank you for joining us, Poppy. Right, let us get to the grisly matter of politics and what is going on. There's rumours saying that tomorrow might be the day that Starmer lays out his pathway to departure. What do you know? What have you heard?
7: Well, you know, for once, we actually seem to have an almost cast iron guarantee that Starmer's going to leave, because I think we've all been promised that the Prime Minister is going to resign week after week after week. Everyone seemed to have said, how can he possibly survive this latest humiliation? And yet somehow he did. He continued limping on. But I think he's finally realised now, after Andy Burnham's stunning by-election victory, that he cannot hold his position anymore. So we heard yesterday that multiple cabinet ministers were going up to him and saying, you've got to go. Either we are going to throw you out, which will obviously be humiliating, or you can set out a timeline and then you can kind of keep a little bit of face in the meantime. So I think at the moment, the most likely option is tomorrow morning, Keir Starmer will address the nation and say, I will resign, not right now, but at some point in time, probably just before party conference season around October. So we haven't seen the back of him yet, I imagine.
0: Right, and it's interesting, actually, the idea that he would sort of carry limping on as a prime minister who's already, you know, agreed to walk out the door. It sort of completely loses any power or any respect he might have. Do you think there will be a leadership contest, though? Because my feeling is if the Labour Party had any sense, they'd see what the Conservatives did.

0: Hold on, wow, like you just said something that's made me go, that to me is almost a sort of slightly bigger story, which is Rachel Reeves is going to be sacked tomorrow. I mean, is that sort of, obviously if she's sacked, she'd have to be replaced with somebody. Any idea whose names are in the hat? And also, my big woo, that the reason why that's interesting to me is if Starmer lays out a timetable for departure tomorrow, the markets will be like, right, okay. Timetable for departure, we know what to anticipate. If then on top of this Rachel Reeves gets binned, I have a feeling there could be a bit of a market meltdown.
1: I completely agree with you. So I think Andy Burnham is quite worried about that. You'll probably remember the comments he made a few weeks ago saying, you know, I don't care about being in hot for the bond markets. Well, the bond markets didn't like that and immediately responded. And he kind of walked back that comment as he's walked back many other comments. So I think he's going to want to pick someone who will be seen as a safe pair of hands, which is why I think Ed Miliband, as much as I do not like Ed Miliband and I do not think he's a safe pair of hands, he is someone the markets know how to deal with. He is very well liked within the party. So I think that if he's going to get rid of Reeves, it'd be a very quick change around by saying, don't worry, Ed Miliband is a no-knock quantity. He's going to be put in as Chancellor instead.
0: Oh, it's going to happen to us so soon. I don't know if I'm ready for it. I don't know if I want it. Poppy, let's talk now about the front page of, this is your rival newspaper, but the Mail, where Kemi Badenoch said, I will never do a deal with Nigel Farage. What do you make of this? Because it seems to me, from where I'm sitting, you couldn't really, there's not exactly huge strident differences between the offer and the ideology from any of the parties on the right wing. But what we do have is a left wing very capable of forming pacts, doing deals, tactical voting, and a right wing who are not disagreeing with each other on policy. They're disagreeing with each other on who gets to enact essentially the same policies as one another. They're fighting over who gets to hold the remote control.
1: Alex, I think that's spot on. You know, you've just described the new reality where the left is actually going to unite under Andy Burnham and we're going to have a right wing which is divided between three parties. If we're totally truthful, Kemi needs a deal with Reform more than Reform needs a deal with Kemi.
0: Yeah.
1: I know that they got that by-election victory in Aberdeen South that they've been very proud of. I know they won a few councillors back. But this does not complicate the picture any more than that is true. The Tories are dead as a national political force. They have become like the Liberals did in the 20th century. They are a protest party. So if they want to hold on to their old legacy of being a national party within a two-party system, they could only do that by merging with Reform. But at the moment, that's going to be a very tough sell to people within Reform because they're going to say, well, hang on, we took on multiple Tory politicians and then our polling started to dip. Why would we want to take on even more former Tories, particularly those who are probably quite different from us and where we want to see the country changing, quite left-wing MPs from the Conservative Party? So to be honest, I think it's a little bit of perhaps a bit of kayfabe from Kemi Badenoch. I'm not sure I totally believe her when she says she doesn't want a deal.
0: No, I think you're right there. I think that, you know, this is the line that's going to come out of the Conservative Party right now. Before I let you go, Poppy, I'm kind of fed up talking about it, but we haven't spoken about it before, so it's too juicy an opportunity to miss. What do you make of Rupert Lowe and his outfit?
1: Well, I think it was interesting to see the polling result that they actually got in Makerfield, because I know some of the activists have put out that they might get up to 20% of the vote. They didn't. They actually slightly underperformed with their polling. And again, we have a very divided right wing in this country that is only going to benefit the left. I'm not necessarily sure people within Restore will think that they agree with Reform on policy, but they probably do. Reform's policy on immigration in particular is very radical. So I'd say to a lot of people who are supporting Restore, they should ask themselves, what are the real reasons they're doing it? Do they actually think that Rupert Lowe is going to be Prime Minister? And if they don't, do they want to see Labour in power for another 5 years? Because I certainly don't.
0: Yeah, it's interesting, actually, because what's so fascinating about that entity is all the followers are so anti-reform before anything, even though, as you're saying, the policy offers are almost identical. It's a very bizarre thing. I've not really seen much like it in politics before. Poppy, it's wonderful speaking to you. Thank you so much for coming on the programme on a Sunday, giving up part of your weekend. Should we jump straight into a call?
2: Let's do it.
0: Let's do it, baby. Let's speak to Josie, who's in Leicester. Hi, Josie.
3: Hi, Alex. Hi, Paul. How are you guys? Okay?
0: Yeah, we're good. Yeah.
3: Right.
0: Good sweating.
3: I am getting really, really fed up of this Restore crap because it ain't never going to happen. It's got one MP and that's the end of it. Reform all the way, Nigel all the way. That's it. If Restore thinks they're going to get rid of illegal migrants, right, think about the policies that are such against the whole of the country. We all want them out of here. They're buying all our

0: houses, which is people are not even looking at. How are people on a visa coming in this country buying our property? That's what I want to know.
1: No, oh, I agree. I think, you know, so, by the way, don't you sit on the fence here, yeah, Josie. Tell us what you really think. But it's interesting. So, we know what she thinks about Restore. But let's pivot to what she said at the end of that, because I think it's been fascinating. Because for too long, and a lot of this, I'm afraid, was done under a Conservative government who haven't put the country first when it comes to loving markets, loving big business. And one of the most egregious things that the Conservative Party presided over was what Josie was saying. We don't talk about it enough. The fact that so much real estate has been bought by people to use as a Swiss bank account. You know, I remember when they built that Nine Elms stuff in London with the sort of roof swimming pool. Basically, every single flat, before the thing was even built, they were given out leaflets, all in Mandarin and in Arabic, and every single flat was basically bought before it was constructed to foreigners. And it's not even now, it's not just central London and Mayfair and new developments. Foreign investors are buying, and it's not even, this is what's so crazy. I'm not talking about big, you know, portfolios. I got mates in Ghana who I worked with from 20 years ago who've made a bit of money back in Africa who want to buy a property in London for the sake of having a property in London. Don't tell them that the house prices are going to start going down and all. But, not actually do. But if we've got whole streets in Croydon, for crying out loud, which have been bought by Nigerians or Ghanaians or Pakistanis, or it doesn't matter whom. But that has been one of them, and it's not just in London. It is in university towns and cities. It is in places, other big cities, Bristol, Manchester. Our property market is used like a high-interest savings account at the expense of all of us. Yeah. And successive governments have allowed this. The government could turn around tomorrow and say, you cannot buy a property in the United Kingdom unless you've lived and worked here for 10 years, unless you're a naturalised citizen. Done. You know? Papers, please.
2: It's the politics of naive desperation. It's the sort of politics that people panic to, where they go, well, if we built, you know, we're going to invest, so we need to sell, and we're going to sell to the highest bidder, which inevitably ends up, like you say, being a foreign national with lots of money. But that's not even medium term. That's incredibly short term, particularly if they stay empty. It does not change that community. The impact on the community is vast. And the long term, you've not solved any of the housing problem because those flats are empty.
1: Right.
2: So you have to start. And they deliberately made patriotism and nationalism bad. They associated it with, we're still in the shadow of Nazism, if anything. We're still in the shadow of saying that anything that's on the right and anything that's nationalistic is bad.
1: Is evil, I know. So we've got to grow out of that. Thank you for your call, Josie. We're taking a short break. Don't go anywhere. We're going to get more of your messages, more of your calls, more from you, loads of you, a smorgasbord of you, a veritable banquet of you, coming up just after this.
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7: Big problems continue in Buckinghamshire, where the southbound M1 is completely blocked by a serious accident. Milton Keynes to Bedford, junctions 14 to 13. There's also a collision on the northbound A12 in Essex, Howe Green to Danbury, junctions 17 to 18. There's also an accident further along the road after the Colchester United football ground turn at junction 28. Eastbound A14 in Cambridgeshire, there's a broken down vehicle at Grove Lane at junction 20. And the eastbound M62 in West Yorkshire, an accident causing a hold up after Ainley Top, junction 24 to 25. I'm sorry. I'm James.
8: 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The tea in G&T. But your delicate fragrance. Hints of lemon thyme. When the tea's this good. 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Fever Tree. 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It's a matter of taste.
3: Turn on. Tune in. Speak out. A double dose of reality across the UK. The home of common sense. This is Talk.
1: Oi, oi, Savaloy. We are back. In business.
2: Oi, oi.
1: We weirdly had a weird advert breakdown. I have no idea why, but all the guys, the two girls sensibly sat in their chairs in the gallery, looking after their desks and their buttons and their screens and the phones, and the boys, you know, Matt, Ratty and old Dean, all coming in, just like going, whoa, whoa, whoa.
2: It was all man noises, wasn't it? I felt a little threatened. I started doing press-ups to impress Dean, yeah.
1: I don't know why they all just sort of congregated in here and started, like, whooping.
2: It was. I was talking to Tech Ops Matt about his beehive as well. We were trying
1: That's right. Matt came in to show us the fact he's got... he needs to get a third beehive.
2: I was trying to connect with Matt on a bee front. And
1: Matt is a character that is just inexplicable.
2: Yeah. Yeah.
1: He also has the best nickname out of everybody, but we can't say
2: it. He's got such a good nickname.
1: No, we're not allowed to say
2: it.
1: No, we can't say it. But it is the best one. I think it's like the greatest of all. Right. Should we do a call? Let's speak to Will in the wonderful county of Sussex. Hi there, Will.
6: Oh, hi. Hi, Alex. Great to speak to you and Paul. I'm a very conflicted person on this whole situation that's coming up now. I remember back just before the last general election, I spoke to Nick Dubois and I said, what the hell is this country going to do? We're going to punish 200 Tory MPs just to punish yourself. Now, they had to go. They were a pretty hopeless bunch. But Conservatives and Reform have got to come to some arrangement. I actually hope now that there is actually a snap general election, because I think it might force them to actually do something, knowing how critical the future of this country is now. I mean, personally, what I would do, I would say, right, Conservatives say to Reform, you pick 200 seats we won't stand in, and you pick 200 seats that Reform won't stand in. I live in South Down and Arundel constituency. Next to me is Chichester. That's now Liberal. There is no way on God's earth that will ever be a Reform constituency. Yeah. Mm-hmm. I grew up in Dartford, in Kent. That is now a Labour constituency. It's a very working class type of Conservative. There is no way the Conservatives should stand in that constituency.
1: But it's interesting, isn't it?
6: And I'll continue as well. I also used to live in Tunbridge Wells. Mm. That's now Liberal. Again, another perfect example. It was stupid for Reform to stand in there. We've got to get a right-wing government.
1: I agree with you. I think, if I can interject.
6: And this whole thing of I want to punish Nigel because he's been beastly towards...
1: It's so pathetic.
6: You're going to punish yourself. You're going to punish Nigel Farage just to punish yourself.
1: It's also mental.
6: He's not going to wake up poor one day, but you will be if you continue with another 10 years of communism.
1: Well, no, I agree. And I kind of agree with you that the Conservatives would be far more useful to the cause and far more useful to the country if they decided to go back from whence they came, which is basically, you know, Liberal Democrats with blue rosettes, and fended off that competition on the left or the Conservative constituencies that have gone to the Lib Dems. They should go and fight Ed Davey, let Reform fight the Red Wall, and then you end up with a far bigger share of right-wingery. And then after that, you talk about doing a deal. But Kemi Badenoch trying to move the party to where Nigel Farage is, it's just, to me, it's a waste of time and energy. It's not as helpful as it would be if she tried to take on Davey.
6: I think the one thing that must happen for the Conservatives to regain any kind of credibility is I would deselect Caroline Noakes, people like Andrew Mitchell as well. I would also announce that there is no way Tobias Elwood will ever get on a candidacy list ever again. They have got to show that they mean business. I also believe as well that Reform and the Conservative Party, whilst not perhaps coming to arrangement, they should try and write a manifesto that has the same things like getting rid of the Equalities Act, the ECHR, these things, because if they do have to enter into a coalition government, the one thing they're going to have is they're going to have a House of Lords that's going to try and trash all their legislation. Now, if they make sure that they've both got effectively pretty much similar manifesto, then due to the Salisbury Convention, it doesn't matter what the House of Lords would like to do, they will have to pass that legislation, providing that the Conservatives and the Reform have a manifesto that on the big issues, the ones that are really going to get this country back to where it needs to be, Effectively,
1: I just feel like for the first time, the right wing have all decided to be right wing, and I just blowing themselves up at the exact moment that we desperately need a proper right wing and could potentially have a proper right wing. It is infuriating. Will in Sussex, thank you ever so much. We are going to be taking a short break, but if you want to be like Will and phone the show, the number is 03444991000. It's your normal network rate. You can send me a WhatsApp on that number. Leave me a voice note, a jingle, a song, a rap, a poem, a haiku. 8722 on text. Write the word talk before you text. Paul and I are back just after this.

0: Update. On the hour, headlines.
1: From the Sky News Centre at midday, the business secretary's not shut down reports the Prime Minister could set out a timetable for resigning as soon as tomorrow. Sir Keir Starmer's promise not to walk away, but pressure has been growing since Andy Burnham's big by-election win. Conservative Shadow Chancellor Mel Stride says changing leader won't fix the party's problems.
2: What a lot of Keir Starmer's colleagues are doing, which is to basically tell him that his time is up. But the problem that Labour has is that they are addicted to debt, borrowing, taxing. That will not change by a change of leadership.
1: The current Foreign Secretary Yvette Cooper is one of those who've apparently told him to go. Our political correspondent Amanda Acas says some of his most senior appointments are now deserting him.
3: A number of cabinet ministers have told Sir Keir Starmer that the time has come for him to set out a timetable for his departure. Yvette Cooper, the Foreign Secretary, we understand she's done so, as well as Heidi Alexander, the Transport Secretary, Siobhana Mahmood, the Home Secretary and Energy Secretary, Ed Miliband, had already done so.
1: Downing Street insists the Prime Minister will fight any challenge made. In other news, both sides and the mediators are in place in Switzerland for talks on a wider US-Iran peace deal. An intense couple of days of fighting in Lebanon threatened to derail the discussions. Captain Ben Stokes and Gus Atkinson are both expected to return to England's side for the final test against New Zealand next week. The ECB's withdrawn both players from their county games. It's understood the investigation involving both players after they broke the team curfew isn't yet complete. Former England opener Michael Atherton says we should finally get some clarity next week.
4: The investigation will be complete. Stokes and Atkinson will be in the squad. McCullum will have to speak Tuesday because that's the ECB policy now to put up the coach 2 days before every game. And then Stokes will have to speak for the first time on Wednesday.
1: But New Zealand have won the second test against England by 253 runs at the Oval. The series now stands at 1-1. That's the latest. I'm Stevie Shillinglaw.
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6: Hey, and we're back. It's whenever we're together and sort of, you know, on the guest light side, so we're just nattering away, it goes by so quickly.
7: Oh, it just flies by.
6: Flies by.
7: There's been great feedback as well.
6: Oh, has there?
7: From, like, really intelligent people online saying things
6: one,
7: like...
6: One person.
7: It's great. Well, it was two, but...
6: Hey!
7: That's a crowd.
6: Let's do some messages, shall we? Because there's blimmin' loads here and I can't keep up with them. But let us crack on, shall we? I'm 60. I've worked since I was 16 and owned and run a manufacturing business for the past 30 years. Paid all my taxes and dues. My parents fought for the country. Why bother? Says Mark in Loughborough.
7: Is he writing to us or HMRC?
6: Just writing a message to the world. Like, why bother?
7: Why bother indeed?
6: Politique.
7: Well, this is the problem, isn't it? You pay your taxes, but you don't get to choose where they go.
6: My tax situation is insane. It's so grotesque.
7: I'm just not going to pay mine. I will. I don't.
6: I tell you what is good though. If you didn't pay tax, well, there's no prison spaces. What are they going to do?
7: No, my luck, they'd find one. They would look at me. They would look at my job and go, "We don't know what he says. He needs to go in category AAA. Big Barry the Knuckles, and I'll be in all sorts of trouble.
6: I'd be thrown in with the, you know, men in dresses and the Islamists. Alex Phillips. I don't know why someone just took my own name. Alex Phillips. That's me. Burnham won't call an election because by the time he's prime minister, the boat crossings will be through the roof. Just interesting. That reminds me, Chris actually did find that story, which was in the Mail, about the fact that the thingamajig was staged. The Marines raiding the boat in the Channel was basically, it's been leaked. This is actually a massive story. Why have we not talked about
7: this? Well, there's so many big stories, isn't there?
6: I'm not in good control of my situation or my printouts today. Oh gosh, here we go. You have no idea what it's like to have to deal with 1,000 newspapers and bits of paper. I feel like I'm a secretary. Here we go. As defence experts claim the MOD film crew led charge in highly publicised mission, is this proof of Marines' mid-channel raid on Russian ship was a stage stunt to boost embattled Starmer? This is what I'm talking about. You don't actually want to do it, you just want to pretend to do it to fib to us. All Burnham would have to do is send one deportation flight. That's it. Just one. And it would...
7: Well, we know that would work.
6: Yeah.
7: We know that because of what happened in Ireland when the threat in Rwanda was there. And we know what happened because of what, when that was removed, what also happened in Ireland, where they sort of, you know, they flooded back into Northern Ireland. And we've seen what's happened as a result of that. So it's all about optics. It's all about optics. If we all knew, let alone the general public, how politics operated, we'd be... There'd be an uprising.
6: Yeah, exactly. That's why when I sit here and say, look, I know how these things work. So I've been in it for 2 decades. I've got great sources. I've got people who give me intel. I know where to look to find where things are buried. And because I know how it works, as incredulous as it might sound to other people, I'm like, it isn't. This has been going on for ages. And it's always one party who do it the most. In simple terms, the Tories broke the country and Labour sent it to the grave. Too many imports, no tradespeople anymore, too many woke left-wing lunatics. The country is past the point of no return. Says grumpy Mark in Loughborough.
7: I hope not.
6: Why bother?
7: Why bother? If you can't afford the beer, don't come in here. I would say that we can't allow that to seep in because apathy is the worst thing that can happen. Apathy, of course, when you just decide there's nothing we can do here, we're just going to accept our fate, we're going to lay in the woods and wait to die. This is not what we need to be doing
6: What's
7: as a country.
6: What's that old adage? For evil to be evil, good men have to do nothing or whatever it is.
7: Yeah, and I can't remember either, but that's nearly there.
6: But yeah, you know, if we do nothing, then we are basically sealing our own fate. As Trump would say, the Donald, fight! Fight!
7: Obviously, we're not condoning anyone getting shot at. But look, what Donald? Interesting, you mentioned Donald Trump because what Donald Trump did is he's not a Republican, Donald Trump. He's the Donald Trump Party who's attached to the Republican Party. He literally took a two-party system, which could never be changed, and
6: earlier on, there was a split screen, because you can see up there. There was a split screen, we had a caller, and you were there going like, taking yourself off the floor.
7: I think you can say this on air. I actually said bum cheeks because I thought I was so annoyed I didn't know what words to say.
6: But the earpieces are bad. What are they made for? Because it's not for any sort of human orifice.
7: I think they're for badgers.
6: I can't.
7: But what I would say about Donald Trump is he just changed the politics.
6: Yeah, that's so true. I was speaking with one of his primary strategists in 2019 the other day. Very incredible man. Incredible. Yeah. And I've got good intel, good sources, good people who give me good info. He was basically saying, you know, what Donald Trump has managed to do is he just said, I am the Overton window. That's it. Well, he hasn't said, oh, look, this is where we think most voters are at. So we've got to move our policies and do focus groups and find a way here where we think most people are. He said, no, I'm here. You're coming with me.
7: Yeah.
6: We're bringing you to where I am.
7: Yeah.
6: And I think that's what we've missed for so long. You know, as someone who is a past political operator, I think there's too many of us. I think there's too many consultants, too many pollsters, too many focus groups, too much of all this stuff. When what we actually want, and people actually have a good sense of this, you know, in their waters, they know authenticity when they see it. And what actually we could do with is just leadership. Someone who says, a bit like Donald Trump, this is where I am, this is what I believe in, this is what I'm going to do, like it or lump it. And if I were you, I'd like it, because the alternative is a drooling fossil who's basically just an auto pen. He was lucky in that regard. But that was appealing.
7: Yeah.
6: Having someone, you know, with minerals... Not the sort of, the non-minerally ones that we have. I'm trying to think of, you could see the list of various phrases going through my mind.
7: You could use any of them and be like, no.
6: Nope. But it's true, you know, where did leadership go? This is an era of warriors and kings. And that is what, you know, that is what's going to drive the next election. And until someone understands that it's about tough times require tough leaders, yes. Not wet behind the ears, wimpy pleasers who just say, oh, this focus group says to me that the Waitrose woman would like me. No. If Waitrose woman, wants that, then great. She probably won't vote for you or convince Waitrose woman that she's wrong and actually this is better.
7: Work out what it is you need to do within your philosophy and then create the policies that deliver that and take hearts and minds with you. Focus groups just deal with the squeakiest wheels. You go in there, there's inevitably some man or woman that's banging on about something. And this is why woke has perpetuated so much. Because these people aren't afraid to tell us how much of a victim they are. So we listen to their victimhood and say, oh my God, we ought to do something about that, without going, what are they banging on about? Of what value is this to the greater public?
6: But also, I think all these things end up being a sort of circular economy, because people get told what to think by newspapers, by politicians, by NGOs. Like, you know, it's unkind to not let a girl dress as a boy and things like that. They get told what to think. Then they repeat that back to the political parties in the form of focus groups, who then try and please those people. When actually what you need is to completely reverse that cycle. You've got to reverse the wheel and have the political parties saying to the NGOs like Stonewall, bog off, and then saying to the public, no, that stuff's rotten. I'm sorry you've been told this for about the past 10 years. That's not what we believe in, and this is why. Now, do you agree with us? Are you coming along for the journey? Because, like I said, it's a ridiculous sort of circular loop where, you know, it's a sort of a circular firing squad of thought generation and opinion.
7: And nothing's difficult, by the way. There isn't really any massively difficult problems to solve. You know, if you look at the country as a house with a family in it and all the biscuits keep going missing, and at some point someone says, that's because you keep leaving the door open and people coming in and they're taking our biscuits, and we're actually giving them the biscuits for free. If we stop that and we just shut the door for a bit, we'll accumulate biscuits and we'll be able to feed the children once again. It's all incredibly simple.
6: It's easy as biscuit.
7: Yeah, this is my biscuit theory. Cox's biscuit theory.
6: Are there biscuits called Cox's? I think there are.
7: No, I don't know if there is or isn't.
6: I feel there is. I feel like it's an old school brand in a tin.
7: Well, Fox's maybe.
6: Oh, Fox's. Yeah, there you go. Mm-hmm. Yeah, Matt knew that as well. You seem too young to know Fox's biscuits.
7: Matt yeah. has got bees. He knows a lot of things.
6: Matt knows everything. I mean, Matt knows too much. Matt scares me.
7: I think he's one of those people who was actually 300 years old and found the secret to long life.
6: I think so, yeah. I think he's got a sort of 16th century cavalier face. I think he's I think there's some painting somewhere. Anyway, let's speak to Matt. But not that one. Matt, the caller in Cheshire. Hi, Matt.
7: I'm going to have to do my thing again.
6: Oh, God. Don't mind Paul rummaging around on the floor. You know, take me full screen while he does whatever he does over there. Hiya, Matt.
8: Hi, good afternoon, Al. Will you stop talking about biscuits? I've not had my fry up yet. You know, I have a fry up on a Sunday just once a week, and you're all talking about biscuits.
6: It's gone lunchtime. What are you doing? Why haven't you got the pan going yet? I'll be listening to us.
8: I have like a late dinner. You would call it dinner at about 5, as you Northerners call it Sunday dinner. Sunday dinner.
6: Do you know, I hate the word supper, by the way. I don't know why. I really hate it.
7: I don't think I've ever had supper.
6: I don't like it.
7: Rees-Mogg has
6: away.
7: Supper.
6: Yeah.
7: I don't think people like me.
6: I think, isn't supper what comes after dinner and it's cold or something like that?
7: Come on, sorry, Matt, this is your time. Let's not listen to me drivel on about the differences of supper.
6: Yeah, you were far better when you didn't have an earpiece and were grooming around on the floor. Get back to doing that. Matt, what did you call to talk about if it isn't biscuits and supper?
8: Supper is now munchies later in the evening. That's
7: munchies, yes, please.
8: Yeah. Labour are celebrating like they've just won a general election.
7: Yeah.
8: And part of me thinks they've looked at the weather forecast. Starmer's going to resign tomorrow. The sun's going to be out. And we're all going to think, oh, Andy's here. Andy's brought the weather with him. We're all so happy. Everything's going to change and we're all going to be cock-a-hoop. And I'm ringing to point out that parts of Manchester are like Baltimore. And he's an absolute failure. He's useless.
6: I used to live in Manchester. Which parts are the scariest now?
8: Piccadilly Gardens. I don't know if anyone's seen YouTube, but it's literally like part of it is like Marrakesh and other parts of it are like Baltimore.
6: I remember like Longsight used to, because I used to live down the road from Longsight in Bernage, and Longsight used to be like, that was a tasty little neighbourhood, that one. Ooh.
7: Bernage is where the Gallagher brothers grew up.
6: Oh, talking about that, by the way, I just read, my eyes were scanning the messages as we're speaking to Matt, and as you've just brought it up, now is the moment. It says, hi Alex and Paul, great show. I hope you're going to do your impression of Andy Burnham before you go, Paul. It's pretty good, and if you close your eyes, it's almost as if Liam Gallagher's in the room. Go on, then.
7: I like chips and gravy, me. I'm dead normal, me. I'm Andy Burnham. And if you vote for me, you get normal things and all of that sort of stuff and things.
6: I don't know what to say.
7: Well, what I'd like to do is, first of all, apologise to Matt, because I have no idea what that Northern accent is.
8: That sounded like Paul Whitehouse in the last show.
7: I think those are my references, Paul Whitehouse and the Gallagher brothers. But my point is that Andy Burnham is trying to make him... He tried to make him sound like he was from Manchester. He tried to make it sound like he was normal. He's neither. He's from Liverpool. He's from the upper classes. And there's nothing different. But the only thing different between Starmer and Burnham is their hair colour. The rest is exactly
6: the
7: same.
6: Bins are the same. I tell you what, we've got an amazing video editor who's like an up-and-coming actor yet to be discovered called Porrick, and he can do all the accents and all the impressions, and I feel like we need to drag him in and put him there and just, like, you
7: teach
6: know
7: me.
6: get him to do the sort of the Burnhams and the Starmers. He actually does a really good Dean. But no one in the audience knows who Dean is, to understand. You know, if he did his Dean, no one would understand that that's what it was. Matt, thank you ever so much for your call. It's so blooming hot in here. Just honestly, let's do some messages now. Starmer should fight to stay, and hopefully the Labour Party will implode. Then they'll have to call a general election. The whole party is toxic and should come with a health warning. This government is bad for you and will destroy your country. Yeah, it's true.
7: Fair enough. That's it. That's really interesting. On the front of cigarette packets, where they've got like manky old lungs, they could just put like, you know, boats or, you know, the reaction to some sort of horrific crime just on the front of newspapers. Well, anywhere, just so that we can remind us.
6: That's pretty much what is on the front of newspapers. That's kind of how newspapers work, Paul. What you're saying is they should put stories about what's happening in the country in newspapers. I despair.
7: I've got some great ideas.
6: That thing's going to come out here in a minute. Your ears are sweating so much it's going to pop out again. Wait a minute. Right, OK, that was the most useless, can I just say, the most rubbish intervention I've ever had from you. Like, what was that?
7: That's saying something. I'm really sorry. I'm Andy Barnum. I'm a country with all that.
6: I'm Andy Barnum and Bailey. Oh, I just
7: like chips and gravy and no
6: simple
7: oasis.
6: Things like newspapers. Why is it Tories that know they won't win any seats because they did nothing, but lie suddenly want a coalition with Reform? Before the last general election, where they got voted out, they want nothing to do with the far-right Reform. Now they want to be best mates. No, now they want to be Reform. That's the most mad thing. We can all see what's going on. Kemi Badenoch is just trying to be where, you know, UKIP, Brexit Party and Nigel Farage have always been. And look, I'm not saying that because I'm like, vote for Reform. I'm saying that because that's true. And then if you want to vote for that, you can. If you don't want to, you can't. But I think anybody who suddenly goes, well, Nigel Farage has been banging on about controlling immigration, leaving the EU, leaving the ECHR, getting rid of net zero for about 2 decades, and they've only just started saying it. Like, that's just truth. That isn't anything else. Now, they're like, oh, but Reform's toxic. I'm like, make it. Oh, look at this. Got a weather warning, guys.
7: Oh my God. There is in this room.
6: So, honestly, I think we're going to need.
7: So warm.
6: By the way, we'd asked for a cup of tea and a glass of water about half an hour ago. I think they actually are trying to kill us in the gallery. They don't care.
7: The little people need to listen more, is what I was saying.
6: Exactly. They're still not listening now. Anyway, breaking news. A new weather warning for extreme heat has been issued by the Met Office, with UK temperatures set to reach as high as 38 degrees next week. Woo! Can you imagine?
7: I can imagine. It's 38 degrees in here.
6: No. 38 degrees would be cool compared to this. Honestly, I think I'm going to have to sue the company. Mr. Murdoch can pay for the heat stroke I'm about to have. Guys, we're going to be taking a break so I can continue wafting myself, but then we'll see you on the other side.
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15: In Surrey, there's an accident on the clockwise M25, Wisley to Chertsey, junction 10 to 11, and big problems continue in Buckinghamshire, where the southbound M1 is completely blocked, where we had a serious collision, Milton Keynes to Bedford, junctions 14 to 13. The M62 in Cheshire, there's an accident heading west, Birchwood to Croft, junctions 11 to 10, and the eastbound M62 in West Yorkshire, an accident involving a caravan causing a hold-up from Amy Top to Brickhouse, junction 24 to 25. I'm Simon James, that's the latest.
16: 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There's no one quite like you, is there? That fiery character. Warming undertones. Mixed, you make a spirited Moscow Mule. 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Fever Tree. Straight up or mixed. It's a matter of taste.
0: 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Facing up to the facts. This is Talk.
6: Hello, welcome back. Do you know, we still get all the mad woke stories. Even though I felt like we've reached peak woke and woke has died.
1: Ooh, no,
6: we're still generating, you know, those weird things that happen on those big sheets of paper. Oh, yeah, headlines.
7: I invented that.
6: Still my favourite concept you've ever come up with. Here we go. In one of those weird things where things that are happening in the world are printed out, there's this story. Apparently, the former marketing director who was responsible for the Yorkie Not For Girls ads says they would be outlawed today. He's called Andrew Harrison, Nestlé's former marketing director, and he said the tongue-in-cheek promotions would be impossible to recreate in a modern era of wokey correctness.
7: Yeah, what a great advert that was, by the way. That was back in the halcyon days of the 90s where you could actually say something like that. And by the way, girls still ate Yorkies.
6: No, actually, this is the great thing about it, because what happened was, you know, chocolate is often marketed to women, isn't it? Like, you know, Cadbury's.
7: Milk tray, the guy was swinging through the window. Now that's a hate crime, by the way. You can't just jump in through women's windows with a box of chocolate.
6: What happened to Diet Coke, man?
7: Well, again, the same problem.
6: Do you think he and the... I reckon Sam and the...
7: I've attempted both, right? I jumped in through a woman's window with chocolates and said, fancy a bit of the old coxie, and got arrested. I then stood outside an office block and took my top off and drank Diet Coke, also got arrested. So these things don't work.
6: But I miss them. Do you know, I reckon the milk train man and the Diet Coke man, I reckon they're probably gay. And have moved to
7: Brighton. They were very good looking and well kept, so I would say that maybe they were. But you know, that's a stereotype.
6: I miss fun.
7: Ring in if you miss the days of half naked men selling you things.
6: Bring, bring! Alex here. Hi, Alex and Paul. Great show as always. Millipede as Chancellor alongside Burnham as PM terrifies me. If we're not doomed already, God help us in 6 months'
7: time.
6: Did he call
7: him Millipede?
6: By the way, it's not he. Don't offend our greatest listener.
7: Who was it? What was his name? Who was it?
6: Who's our greatest listener?
7: Claire from...
6: Yes, this is Claire.
7: Oh, sorry, Claire.
6: North Wales. How dare you?
7: I didn't realise it was Claire. Claire actually has reached out to me a couple of times now.
6: She's just said, not a lot long to go now, and you can cool down with a three-finger gin. I've got to drive home. I've got to get all the way back down the west before I can have my three-finger gin. I wonder what Starmer will actually say in his resignation announcement. What reasons do you think he will give for standing down, says Adrian in Wales. Oh, it'll be the usual. I have come to the decision after a lot of thinking that the country is... some word soup. He's not exactly going to be like, have Burnham then, suckers! I'd love it if he did that.
7: Oh, man.
6: I'd be like, respect politics.
7: I bet he says right wing at some point.
6: Hi, Alex and Paul. Great show. On a happy note, you both look very smart today. Alex in her pretty blouse and Paul in a very cool shirt. I have the same one. A man with great taste.
7: Really?
6: I bought Keep fighting the good fight, Michael from Oxford.
7: I was going to say where I bought it from.
6: Where?
7: Marks and Spencer's.
6: I love M&S.
7: Yeah, it's got some great...
6: I'm M&S and Clark's all the way, me.
7: Oh,
6: I love a bit of Clarks. I can't walk in anything else.
7: Yeah, I got nearly all of my school shoes from Clarks. I remember having to go there and get
6: my feet
7: measured
6: up. Do you not do Clarks today? Clarks are the best.
7: I can't remember the last time I used
6: Clarks.
7: Other
6: cheap brands are available. Oh, you need to go back there.
7: She'll get my feet measured with my mum.
6: Like start right at the machine.
7: Yeah.
6: Yeah. No, I love them. Like, I'm all for like comfy shoes. You know, did you know, by the way, that in the Caribbean, Clarks are really desirable. They're like the coolest shoes.
7: Really?
6: So much so that a very famous dance hall artist called Vybz Kartel has a whole rap song all about gotta get his Clarks shoes. It was a massive hit.
7: And it's the same brand as here.
6: Yes, it's the same Clarks. Alex, please tell Paul I would not let Labour run a bloody bath. Neil in Labour obliterated Wales.
7: Thanks for telling me. Me either, by the way.
6: So, by the way, Neil in obliterated Wales wouldn't let Labour run a bath. Dan from Kent says, I'll probably vote Tory next election because I like Katie Lamb and I believe she's doing a good job, but I want reform or restore to win the government.
7: This is interesting, actually, because there are...
6: By the way, is Katie Lamb your local MP? Because that would make sense if you like her and she's your local MP. But saying I want reform or restore to win the government, but I'm going to vote
7: Tory
6: Conservative because I like an MP who is not the leader, is just in the mix, is an odd strategy.
7: It feels like a vote for coalition to me. And this is very interesting because people are picking, you know, Kemi Badenoch is doing a very good job, all things considered, but is unlikely to become Prime Minister because her party is disastrous. But you could probably pick lots of people on the right and put them all in one place and make it work to some degree. But it's a little bit like what Thomas Tuchel's done with England. He's not picked the big names. He's picked the best team to deliver his idea of how England should play football. So we need to first figure out what the right wing looks like. What is the offering? Because people keep arguing. And once we've agreed that, we can then build the team around it.
6: Oh, thank you, my darling. You don't have to crawl around like that. We don't mind people in camera shot on a Sunday, especially girls as lovely as you. It's my cup of tea. Right, I sounded like a pervy old man then.
7: Yeah, well,
6: I'd sort of like turned into, I don't
7: but
6: know.
7: But you're not, so it doesn't matter.
6: That's true. I can get away with being a pervy old
7: man.
6: Right, should we do a call? Let's do
7: go
6: that.
7: Go on.
6: Because we've got Peter in Sussex. Hi, Peter. Lots of Sussex
7: today.
6: Yeah,
7: I like Sussex. I know Sussex well.
6: Yeah, good Sussex. Hi, Peter.
17: Yeah, I live in... Hi, Alex. Hi, Paul.
7: Hello.
17: Yeah, I live in Seaford on the south coast, just up the road from Brighton.
7: Yeah, so. There you are, mate.
6: Good place.
17: In fact,
6: apparently one of the UK's best hidden beaches is somewhere down your way.
7: It's probably West Wittering,
17: yeah, so, we've got a nudist beach in Brighton.
6: Oh!
17: But I've never been there, so, just rumours.
7: just rumours that you have been there, Peter.
17: When I was a school kid, we used to bunk off to go down there, but unfortunately... When we used to bank off, it was a winter, so hardly anybody there. So,
6: well, that's not a good strategy. Back,
7: so. No, and all you're going to see is middle-aged men with their sausages hanging out, mate. It's not.
17: Yeah, exactly.
7: It's not what you expect as a teenage boy.
17: Exactly. The reason I rung is that I was listening to your conversation with Mr.
6: Mel Stride.
17: Yeah. I just think that he's in cuckoo land. I'll give him a backstory. I voted Tory when I was 17, when Margaret Thatcher became in 1979, and then I carried on voting for them until 2024, because I voted Boris because he gave us all hope, and then he let us all down. He just absolutely let us all down with his, well, BS, really. And all these Kemi talks of good talk, and all these others, but are they really in cuckoo land when they're 14 years? When you look back at 14 years, what they could have actually done to this country...
6: I agree.
17: What they actually did to this country is more like... And I just think that until they get reality check, they're not going to be votable at all.
6: No, I tend to agree.
17: I know Nigel Farage has got a few bad points, you know, but he's the only one... with a vision for this country. Rupert Lowe, I do like, I do respect, but unfortunately, he's just bitter and twisted because he fell out with Nigel. So this is all a revenge thing, nothing else.
6: I came up with an analogy yesterday that you might quite enjoy because I thought about this, yeah, I was chatting away to them, it was my mate Belinda, and she's like...
7: Carlisle.
6: The Lucy.
7: Oh.
6: Do you know lovely Belinda
7: I
6: De
7: do,
6: Lucy?
7: Yeah.
6: She used to pop up on GB News and all
7: she,
6: that.
7: She,
6: with Brexit
7: she sort
6: party
7: of took
6: MPs
7: a step
6: together.
7: Back, didn't she? Because
6: yeah.
7: I really liked Belinda. She was very nice lady.
6: Yeah, she's my beza. Anyway, I was saying to her, we were having a drink, and I was like, it's so mad when you think about it. It's a bit like, you know, being dumped by your boyfriend and being so angry you need to set up some sort of national movement to destroy him and destroy the country in the process. It's like, just cry, eat some ice cream and get over it, you know? What I've noticed about these men in politics is, I'm a man, I'm going to fight for the country. It's like, you're awfully sensitive, aren't you? Just saying. Anyway, thank you for your call, Peter in Sussex, and echoing, I think, the mood of all of us, where we just sort of feel like, who can we trust in politics? Let us do a couple more. I like this one. A couple more messages. Keir Starmer is still Prime Minister. He could call a general election tomorrow, would completely throw all of those Labour backbench backstabbers. Oh, and it would burst Burnham's bubble. Imagine that. I'd love it if he came out and just went...
7: Yeah.
6: General election.
7: He could well do. He could do a whole bunch of things, I'm sure, within his power. And look, we know that the Tories can be quite ruthless. We've seen that. They change any sign of trouble, they change their leader quite quickly. The process for Labour is very different. And there's going to be all sorts of guts and stuff up against the wall when this is done. This is not going to be... Even a coronation's going to be a problem. So let's wait and see. I think we're in for a very interesting summer. And I think they believe they're going to get away with it. And they can just change it over. And we'll all just go, oh, look, it's amazing. And by the way, this will be perpetuated by the BBC and ITV and Sky News. They're all going to be going, oh, this is wonderful. It's changed. Look how much it's changed. We're all going to be looking at them going, are you mental?
6: No, well, quite, exactly. Oh, it'd be a new character in Downing Street and all the same old rubbish.
7: I like chips and gravy, me.
6: That's why did you say it in a threatening way?
7: Sorry.
6: Your chips and gravy are coming. We're going to be serving Paul's chips and gravy during this advert break. Don't go anywhere.
0: The Vicarage of Common Virtue. This is Talk.
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6: Hello, hello, hello. Now, fascinating things coming out of America overnight. The outgoing director of National Intelligence, Tulsi Gabbard, has released a trove of files from Friday, which have detailed Dr. Anthony Fauci's role in the COVID-19 pandemic. It shows that officials protected him from a whistleblower complaint alleging he lied to Congress about gain-of-function research after he suggested pangolins were to blame for the outbreak that killed millions. Now, we all know that Fauci was connected to the Wuhan virology lab, but he said he wasn't. We all know that it was not some bat and pangolin doing weird things in a wet market. But the big question here is, how on earth did the whole world get so audaciously lied to? And then after that, our own COVID lockdown inquiry has been accused of burying evidence on, and this is terrifying, the state surveillance of lockdown critics. At the height of the pandemic, anti-lockdown campaigners were covertly monitored by the government and the military, and had their social media posts flagged for removal. We lived through something so disgusting, so dangerous and so dystopian, we must never forget it. And I'm extremely proud to welcome our next guest, Professor Angus Dalgleish. He's a professor of oncology at St George's University in London. Now, the reason Professor Dalgleish is so important is he's recently been invited over to give a testimony in front of Congress in America and is one of the world leaders when it comes to understanding the COVID spike and the gain of function research. Angus, I mean, this is not any new information to you, is it? But how do you feel about it finally being bust wide open by Tulsi Gabbard?
2: Well, I'm delighted. I mean, she's leaving. This is her extracting the truth, which she knows she's been part of a cover-up, as it were, and she's just not going to have any more of it. And I think that what she's doing with Tony Fauci, many of us have been crying for a long, long time. We know he lied about everything. He lied about the origin of the virus, which my colleague Birger Sørensen and I basically put together from the published sequence that this came from the laboratory, because biologically it was impossible to have positively charged inserted sequence in a natural virus. A natural virus would edit these things out. And so it had to have come from the lab. They had previously published two of these saying, we made a bat virus infect a human cell. Aren't we clever? They published it twice in the main literature. So, and I told everybody, this I passed our work on to our government, where it's well documented. Patrick Vallance sneered at it. I passed it on to Fauci, who I knew from HIV days, who basically then came out and said, these are conspiracy theories. They're all lies. And now we know why he did it. And by the way, I must take this opportunity. People say it's very easy to be right in retrospect, but I just like to put this up. We published the origin of the virus, straight away. And it has the entire story, the entire science. Stephen Key, who gave evidence to the Senate as well. We all completely agreed in it, yet it was completely ignored.
6: Have you ever seen anything like this in your long and distinguished career, where we were told we were following the science, when actually what was happened is some of the most world-leading, brilliant brains in science who were saying things such as, this virus is man-made. If it's come out of that lab, let us get access to those materials so we can actually know how to deal with it. Who were saying that potentially lockdowns are going to be worse than actually potentially just ring-fencing and protecting vulnerable individuals, and who now, and this is what scares me the most, because I know that you went over to America with a good friend of mine, Dr. Aseem Malhotra, and one of the things you were talking about and giving evidence on is the risk of the vaccines. And it seems to me they've sort of been shuffled out of wider use and circulation at the moment. But that is the next big cover-up, isn't it?
2: It is. It's just an unbelievable cover-up. You know, going back to that, what we pointed out about the spike protein being engineered, our big screaming message was, do not use this as the vaccine, because when you analyse it, it makes the spike protein look similar to 80% of your human epitopes, i.e. it had an 80% mimicry, leaving only 20% original. This would guarantee enormous autoimmune reactions. And we even found some which would guarantee clots. And another one, the myelin, would guarantee Guillain-Barré, Bell's palsy, all these things. They all occurred. They were all brushed under the carpet as being very rare. And don't worry about it. They're not rare. On the clotting and spikes alone, the MHRA, who I think are completely guilty on this, sat on 48,000 yellow cards for the AstraZeneca vaccine alone and did nothing. The same agency that boasts if they have a dozen yellow cards, they'll take it very seriously and put the drug on hold. I mean, there's just so much going on. And with regards, can I just comment on the actual thing about this COVID being reported? I was told I must be on that list, and could I go through this very complicated way of finding out? And I found out that I had actually been reported, this is meant to be for terrorists, 24 times. And one of the times I was told by an insider, I was reported by Chris Whitty, chief medical officer, when we sent a letter saying how dangerous the vaccines were.
6: What?
2: So instead of engaging, is reported. This is alleged, I'm told, by an insider. I haven't seen it, but I was told that he was one of the people that reported me. Why would you do that unless you're completely trying to cover something up? And when you do that, you're always going to get found out eventually, just like it's coming out now.
6: What do you think, when it comes to these vaccines, because people listening to this, most of us had the vaccines. Most of us were told initially we had to, but then in the latter stages, we sort of felt compelled to if you wanted to go on holiday. And, you know, if you were working in the medical profession or, you know, the sort of mad campaign, the demonisation of people who were then labelled as anti-vaxxers was off the charts. And we do know that people suffered vaccine injuries. That is a fact. The proportion we don't know. What I want to ask you, Angus, is should people be worried even today? Or is it the case of if you're OK today and you've had the vaccine, clearly there's not going to be any long-term implications? And also, are there connections between potential research being done into potential connections between, let's say, the vaccine and an uptick in certain cancers or an uptick in young people having heart attacks? Because these conversations seem to have been shut down again, and I think they're vital.
2: Well, you're completely correct. They have been shut down, and they were very, very obvious. When I tried to point it out to the hospital, the medical colleagues, that I was seeing relapse and cancer, and I was told that there was no evidence of it and that I should set up a study to do it. And I said, well, studies require a lot of time and a lot of money, and we'd do that. And then I was told if I got the money, they wouldn't allow me to do it. I mean, what earth is going on with this top-down suppression? Well, we all know that. I mean, I would like to find somebody who doesn't know somebody who was injured by the vaccine or had a condition associated with the vaccine, such as strokes, heart attacks, or autoimmune disease, or unexpected cancer come along. I mean, it's everybody I ask knows somebody along that line, which means it's extremely common. And yet, the COVID inquiry only on the vaccines was unbelievable. Hugo Keith, I mean, how could they possibly tell you their preconceived conclusion on the opening statement? He says, we all know the vaccines have saved millions of lives. There is no evidence for that. That's entirely from a predictive computer modelling, which we know was completely wrong, which had us all locked down, ruined our lives, ruined the lives of lots of young people, and even worse, those who had terrible side effects from it. Now, I was in the Senate because Ron Johnson is like no other politician that we have in this country. He's looked at the data and he realises this is very serious. Could we go along, present our data and debate it? And he allowed us to do it. My point of view is I see too strong a link, both epidemiologically, personally, and from laboratory evidence, that these vaccine boosters, probably okay on the first.
6: Sorry about that. Paul's phone just went mad.
7: I'm so sorry.
6: Bad behaviour today. We're listening very intensely as well.
7: Sorry.
6: My goodness.
7: I'm sorry.
6: Well, you're not coming back next week. You're done. Angus, just ignore that fool in the corner. He's been misbehaving all day. What you're saying is so important. It is so important. I just want to make clear to the audience, Professor Dalgleish is world renowned. You're not someone who's, you know, taken to sort of mad conspiracies or political campaigning. You know your stuff. You've been leading research into such things for all of your life. And you were basically listed as a terrorist. And now, you know, how are the UK treating you now? People listening, when you're trying to say, I think there's going to be connections, we've got to sort of take this seriously between the vaccines and certain other things. And, you know, even if they did listen, what should we be doing about this? Is there a way of reversing some of these harms?
2: That is an incredibly good question. Yes, there is. There's a range of people who've discovered things that will reduce the circulating spike protein. And hopefully that would reduce your risks of other long-term things happening. But the most important thing is not to have any more boosters. It is the boosters that are causing the problem. And virologically, if a vaccine needs a booster, it doesn't work. And if it needs another booster, it suppresses the immune system, making you more susceptible. Now, how many people do you know had COVID after they had their boosters? Because I know a few, and I mean, I just have to smile. What do you expect? We know from the Pfizer papers that this vaccine never stopped transmission, so it should have been stopped there and then. We know it's caused all these problems. It should have been stopped. The reason I'm ranting and screaming about this is stop it now before it does any more harm.
3: I tell you what's interesting, Prof. I include myself in my sample size here, but I know a huge number of people who are quite young like me who randomly got shingles.
2: Yes. Yeah, that's because it suppresses. Shingles is basically a sleeping virus in your nerves, and it's controlled beautifully by a well-trained and healthy immune response. What happens when you give these vaccines? It causes sudden activation, a huge burst of activation of the immune system, which ends up suppressing the T cell response that controls your shingles, the virus. Keeps it under thing, and it's no longer under control. So out it pops, and you get shingles. Now, what I'm concerned is that.

0: Possibly the only reasonable solution, he says, they bought so many of the bloody things, he said, they feel they ought to use them
1: Oh
0: up.
1: my goodness. This is
0: And
1: just.
0: they're dangerous. They're dangerous.
1: Oh, it's crazy. Listen, Professor Angus Dalgliesh, what an enlightening, frightening, but very important interview. We must keep in touch with you over this one as this story develops. This stuff is terrifying. It'll be interesting, actually. I'm going to be interested to see what the aftermath to this is going to be, because if this was 2 years ago, I'd have had Ofcom on my case. There'd be complaints. I'd probably have the government getting in touch with the company. You weren't allowed. We know from this. We know from this that the military were, monitoring people who were saying anything negative about the vaccine and cutting them off. So it'd be interesting having Professor Angus Dalgliesh, who's been proven right on the origins of COVID and was treated like a terrorist, who's been invited over to Senate in America to give testimony under oath, who is one of the lead researchers in things like epidemiology and whatever, virology and all the rest of it. And he's now saying, he is very certain. Lord knows how T cells and this stuff works. I'm not a medic, but it sounds like he very much knows exactly what's going on. And it will be very interesting to see if the powers that be are made aware of me talking about this with Angus Dalgliesh today and whether there's any reprisals. Is this still going on? Is this surveillance still going on?
2: We must thank Professor Angus Dalgliesh for that. And but purely because what's in this for him now? He's had his voice squashed for so many years, but the only reason he will be doing this now is to prevent any unnecessary deaths and to bring to light any more unnecessary deaths, shall I say, and to bring to light the fact that we have been lied to and lied to so tragically, and that people are still buying into this. Elderly people are getting two, three boosters a year. For what value?
1: Yeah, I know. It's terrifying. And the public trust now, when you think essentially the whole world was lied to, not just one person, not just happening in the UK of a corrupt government, the whole world was lied to about where this virus came from. Then they were lied to about what the correct course of action to suppress the virus is. Then they were told they can't criticize these vaccines, or they get blacklisted, or lose their jobs, whatever it may be, demonized, ostracized. Then we might be finding out now that these vaccines have caused injuries and we're not allowed to talk about that. That level of cutting human trust and the innate need to be able to rely upon medical science, upon governments, about the people leading these big institutions, whether it's the WHO, the UN, the American chief medic, whatever it may be. When you hear that Patrick Vallance, apparently according to Angus Dalgliesh, but yeah, not interested. And then allegedly Chris Whitty was the one who reported him for having these. When you think how dangerous that is, how wicked and dangerous that is, and the scale upon which that was perpetrated, at one point, if someone wrote that into some sort of dystopian novel, I'd have thought it was a little bit on the nose. And
2: Well,
1: that's gone a bit far, hasn't it? Like that would happen.
2: they were able to take advantage of our fear. If you remember back to March of 2020, February, March of 2020, when cases were becoming more and more prevalent, most people, many people, were incredibly fearful of what this new disease was likely to do. We were seeing images of people laid in intensive care in Italy, because remember, Italy got incredibly hard hit. We're all here in London thinking, well, is this going to happen to us? And then the government shut us down. So we're in this state of fear, thinking that we're being looked after. And once you're in that psychosis, which they had us in, you can almost do anything with anybody. This
1: I know,
2: has been proven time and time again.
1: Isn't that the scariest part? How
2: Yeah,
1: they
2: the
1: can
2: fact that they would
1: control.
2: take advantage of that is the scariest
1: Yeah,
2: part.
1: exactly. By the way, give me your hand.
2: Naughty. I'm so sorry.
1: That was a very, serious part of the.
2: I
1: What
2: know.
1: was that?
2: I'll tell you in the
1: You're a
2: break.
1: mess today.
2: I'll tell you in the break. That
1: Oh
2: was very
1: dear.
2: not what I wanted to happen. I'm very sorry. I'd like to apologise.
1: I actually kind of I hope that they've clipped it up so we can have a little that little one, little viral circular, just to entertain us. Oh, Paul.
2: I'm so
1: Right.
2: sorry, Alex.
1: We're gonna take I keep saying it. Right. We're gonna take a break now. When we come back, Paul will break some cameras, spill some water in the control mechanisms, do a massive fart. Who knows? That's all coming up after this.
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1: At the third stroke, the time from BT will be 6 o'clock precisely.
2: Today in the UK, 100,000 people will call 999. 3,000 will say fire service. 465 will say, I think she's gone into labour. And one will say, the cat is stuck up a tree again. And every second, a BT employee will answer and connect those calls to the emergency services.
1: At the third stroke, the time from BT will be brilliant.
2: BT, behind brilliant things.
3: 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Travel trouble.
4: Delay in Cheshire for the westbound M62. There's an accident to Birchwood to the M6 at Croft, junctions 11 to 10. Ongoing big problems in Buckinghamshire where we had a serious collision. The southbound M1 completely closed at Milton Keynes to Bedford, junctions 14 to 13. There's also been accidents on the clockwise M25 in Surrey, Wisley to Chertsey, junctions 10 to 11. On the train, severe delays for the District Line of the London Underground between Acton Town and Ealing Broadway, and severe delays for the Mild May Line of the London Overground after problems at Homerton. I'm Simon James.
5: 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Usually the mixer. The tea in G&T. But your delicate fragrance. Hints of lemon thyme. 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It's a matter of taste.
3: Listen. Watch. Hear. See. Talk. Argument, attitude, opinion. Across the UK, this is Talk.
6: Hello.
7: Hello.
6: Are you behaving now?
7: I'm trying to behave.
6: I like the fact where you've been so naughty, you've decided to like tidy all the newspapers, you've pushed the water glass away from you. You know that you're in detention after this.
7: I am in detention, thank you.
6: Big trouble, sounds son.
7: Bloody lovely.
6: Big trouble. Let's do some messages, shall we?
7: Let's do it.
6: And I'm keeping my beady eye on you. What are you doing now?
7: No,
6: put your hands where I can see them. What are you messing with?
7: Well, the thing is, the lead is about half a metre less than it needs to be. So every time I move during the break, it pulls out.
6: Wonderful guest. Genuinely enlightening, says Mark. Yes.
7: Agreed.
6: Great show, Alex. And Paul, the Labour Party have been jumping up and down about Trumpian politics and spouting venom about reform being a one-man party. The whole Burnham campaign is like a one-man band. It's like a presidential campaign, says Brad in Cambridgeshire. It was. But what I just find it so mawkish and twee with that little cartoon face. Andy for us. I'm like, what is this? Like Napoleon Dynamite
7: face,
6: trying to become like...
7: It was a little bit USSR. It was a little bit, you know, it was the sort of thing you would have seen in the 60s and 70s and 80s.
6: Well, yeah, but
7: that
6: would have been some sort of like, you know, sort of very angular, grey face, you know, fist held high. This was like an emoji. It was, I find it kind of pure, but so much of politics is just infantilised now. The whole left wing is like, you know, Zach Polanski going, in Heaven Nightclub, or, you know, a mean blimmin' emoji face Andy Burnham, Andy for us. It's like, can you imagine Churchill having, like, a little sort of puppy dog like this going, way, vote,
7: well,
6: Winnie!
7: Here's the worrying thing, it worked. 55% of the vote.
6: But that's because over the course of decades now, we've all been made into blimmin' snowflakes. We're all told, be kind! I hate that. That's one of the worst things. Be kind. Hashtag be kind. Like we're 3-year-olds at school pulling each other's pigtails.
7: And none of them are kind.
6: Now, little Timmy, you've got to learn to be kind. We're adults.
7: Yeah.
6: This is the problem now.
7: And you don't have to be kind.
6: No, sometimes being unkind. No, I'm always kind. I'm ready for when the king of the knout takes over Sir Never Here and he mentions the small but very large boats. Burnham won't return them. Says David in Other Cosmos.
7: Burnham won't return them.
6: Burnham won't return them. Crash and burn them. Burn them, the economy. Ooh. Go quite far with this. I hope that England doesn't win the World Cup if Burnham becomes PM. With the Burnham banks and England winning the World Cup, the country would be euphoric enough for him to win another 5 years. And at that point, we're all finished.
7: No, look, we can't have that.
6: We
7: can still have England winning the World Cup, by the way. It's nothing to do with Andy Burnham. He can try his best to manipulate it into that message. But most people who follow football aren't huge political fans, and when they are, they tend to be slightly on the right. because they're the ones that are often controlled. Mm. You know, throughout my life, football fans have always been demonised.
6: Mm.
7: And they've tried to gentrify football in some way, but you can't take it away from the working classes.
6: I have a feeling, though, that I think what's interesting about that message is I can totally see Andy Burnham looking at the situation, his Andy for us, and, you know, how well just that simple messaging worked in Makerfield. I can see the idea that England does well in the World Cup and there's a mood of sort of positivity. It's summer, we got good weather, everyone's a bit more relaxed about things going on. You know, it's not like winter where you're sort of cold and can't put the heating on and everything feels rubbish and you're depressed anyway and sort of glued to your television because you can't go outside and play. But I wonder if he will be looking at this going, it's time to dust off the 1997 Blair campaign. Basically, the same, you know, just rerun the Things Can Only Get Better.
7: Yeah.
6: With the pop music, with the positivity, with the cartoon face, with that sort of feel-good vibe. Because so much of politics now is vibes. Of course, all those morons in the legacy channels were just like, Andy Burnham, isn't he so lovely? Yeah, they won't be like, so what are you going to do about these big issues? It'll just be like, wow, a positive campaign.
7: But how are they going to square the fact that the England team fly the St George Cross? Because the St George Cross is racist.
6: Don't you worry about that. Burnham will have learnt those lessons and he'll suddenly be, because Keir Starmer now can't be seen anywhere without a Union flag behind him. Have you noticed?
7: I have noticed.
6: Burnham will be all over that stuff. He knows what buttons to press. You know, when you looked at that, the press conference the morning after he won Makerfield, he was talking about the unfairness of HMOs. Didn't go as far as saying I'll stop the boats, but, you know, touching on that, is talking about getting universities or sort of further education out of the stranglehold of this needless expensive academia and retraining people, talking about prioritising British people, talking about reinvigorating manufacturing. He was saying all the right things. Yeah. And the thing is, like I said, there is this thing psychologically. You said earlier, you know, we live in the cut and thrust of this. We're political nerds. And so we scrutinise everything. We analyse everything. We apply critical thinking, but the vast majority of people out there just go with vibes. The amount of people I speak to back where I live who sort of, you know, I've had people say, well, I'm going to vote green because they seem nice. Like, literally, yeah. People who have, you know, middle-class professions who you would think might go, let's see what that's all about. The amount of vibes politics out there is overwhelming. And that's the thing. I would imagine a general election called in winter would probably really favour the right wing, genuinely.
7: Mm.
6: And there's all, you know, when people are coming out of political strategies and tactics, these are the sort of questions they're looking at because there are real world implications. But when the country is happier, more relaxed, not feeling the strain of the big issues that are facing the country, then that is the moment to run a general with a simple message of being like, things can only get better. Boom, boom, boom. Isn't Andy great? Andy for us. Woo! And they might not have as big a majority, but he could get it over the line, genuinely.
7: Yeah, it's not impossible right now, but I don't think Makerfield isn't the be-all and end-all. It was never the be-all and end-all. Had Reform won it, it wouldn't have been the be-all and end-all. Had Restore won it, as we were being told at one point during that lead-up to the vote, it still wouldn't have been the be-all and end-all. Andy Burnham got through on a protest vote against Starmer. Andy Burnham was very likely to win that seat anyway. Had the politics not been what it was, he might have got less of the vote. But a lot of people from Labour would admit that if you put Mr. Average, generic Labour person in there, they probably would have lost to Reform or would have been run a lot closer. This was not necessarily telling us that there's now a resurgence in favour of Labour.
6: The word Labour didn't appear on any campaign materials. It was basically, if you don't like Sir Keir Starmer, vote Andy Burnham. And it's remarkable, isn't it? Like I said, sometimes you just put your head in your hands and you think, oh my gosh, I wish people weren't so, believing and trusting this idea that, you know, voting for Andy Burnham is going to change the government somehow. You know, it's just, to me, it's a madness.
7: And look, everybody knows the world's a bit of a bin fire at the moment. We need defence. We don't need 2.5% on defence. We don't need 4.5%. We need about 10% on defence.
6: Yeah. We need all this welfare cut. We just need radical solutions, basically. Are we going to get them? Who knows? Tell you what, it's been a bit of a radical show.
7: Rad.
6: We've almost died of heat stroke. That's been fun.
7: Yep.
6: You've just, I don't know, done all sorts of strange things in the corner
7: to get
6: today.
7: Attention.
6: Yeah.
7: Attention.
6: Done that massive COVID vaccine related story. Let's see if that lands me in hot water. Anyway, I'm off now until Friday. So, you know, I'll work on my defence in the meantime. Anyway, thank you so much to Paul Cox for being naughty today. But wonderful as always. We forgive him any of his sins. And thank you for keeping us company. I hope you've got wonderful things planned for this heatwave weekend. Whatever you do, don't get burnt. I'll see you on Friday. Bye-bye.
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16: A very good afternoon. You're listening to Talk Sport. Here with your sports headlines, I'm Amelia Beltrow. New Zealand's Matt Henry took 5 wickets against England in just 45 minutes to level the Test series. The Black Caps won by a convincing 253 runs. Standing captain Joe Root tells our friends at Sky Sports the players that stepped up for England this week deserve credit, though.
17: I think there was a huge amount of good that happened throughout the 5 days. We just have to do things better for longer. Normally when you make your debut, it's one guy coming into that space, but for a number of guys to be right at the front of their careers and give a really good account of themselves, credit to them as players.
16: It says Ben Stokes and Gus Atkinson are both expected to return to England's side for that final test on Thursday. The ECB's withdrawn both players from their county games. Heroic goalkeeper Eloy Room joked he deserves a statue and Curaçao after his performance earned them their first ever World Cup point. They held Ecuador to a goalless draw. Room made 15 saves, the most by any goalkeeper in 90 minutes of a World Cup match since records began in 1966. The Netherlands delivered a statement win by beating Sweden 5-1 to move to the cusp of the last 32 in the tournament. Japan have also moved on to 4 points in Group F, having beaten Tunisia and kicking them out of the competition. And as much day, -2 for England. And it turns out Harry Kane likes a bit of country music when he's on the Orcs and firing up the squad. Some of the players even went to see country singer Ella Langley in concert during their downtime, including Dan Byrne.
18: We got asked to go and watch Ella Langley. I was the only person who was suited and booted with cowboy hat and jeans a lot. Yeah, it was good. We missed the last 3 songs because we had to be back for curfew, which I was a bit gutted about, because those are our 3 best ones.
16: Don't forget, TalkSport's got you covered on day 11 when Spain face Saudi Arabia in Group H at 5 p.m. And then later on today, it's Belgium facing Iran at 8 p.m.
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16: Foreign Secretary Yvette Cooper has apparently told the Prime Minister privately he must quit, and a 36-year-old man has been charged in connection with a series of attacks across Edinburgh on Friday night.
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16: A generally dry and bright day for all of us, with plenty of sunny spells and light winds, temperatures possibly reaching 31 degrees.
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20: Yes, hello and welcome to the World Cup Weekender with me, Johnny Owen, and former Nottingham Forest, Everton and Burnley manager Sean Dyche. I was going to put him there as well. And Millwall, Chesterfield. And Watford, yes, Watford. Millwall, Chesterfield and Northampton, legend. Can I say legend?
21: I'm not quite sure about legend.
20: Millwall?
21: Yeah, maybe a little bit, but I don't think I fit in the legendary category.
20: Every time I get in a cab, though.
21: Maybe Burnley as a manager. I'll slide myself into that one a little bit.
20: I'll give you Millwall, because every time we get in a cab in London, you'll go, all right, Sean, when you get back down the den.
21: Walk to wall, walk.
20: Coming up over the next 3 hours, we'll be looking back on another fascinating few days at the 2026 FIFA World Cup, including Scotland's latest outing against Morocco. We'll also assess England's impressive start to the competition and ask whether the Three Lions are already showing the signs of genuine contenders. He's a genuine contender. We'll be talking Cristiano Ronaldo. Oof. His future, his role, the headlines that seem to follow him wherever he goes. And we'll put Sean on the spot to find out exactly how he'd manage one of the biggest personalities football has ever seen. And because no World Cup show is complete without a bit of nostalgia, we'll be taking a trip down memory lane to relive the moments that made us fall in love with the tournament in the first place. From iconic goals to unforgettable giant killings, we'll share some of your favourite World Cup memories. So make sure you message us. That's with all your calls, plenty of debate and much more to come. This is the World Cup Weekender on TalkSport. Yes, the World Cup, Sean. I mean, like...
21: Here it is again. Yeah, here it is again. Was that just, 4 years gone?
20: We were just saying, when we were kids, 3 live games a day was heaven, wasn't it?
21: I know, and now you think, I can't fit in. It's one of them weird things, Johnny, you know, because of my background, obviously, with football, is that they presuppose you watch every minute of every game.
20: I know,
21: it's impossible.
20: I know.
21: I mean, even though the coverage is incredible now...
20: It is.
21: But it's nearly impossible, so you just try and get snippets and the goals. And
20: it's usually on in the background, I always think.
21: Yeah. Well, life still gets in the way.
20: It does, doesn't it? Yeah. But if it's a big game, it's a big country, or it's a big game, then you sort of like...
21: I'm normally dancing or something for TikTok. You know I'm like?
20: You are.
21: All over that. I still marvel at people think that's serious, you know. Isn't it weird? People go, why are you doing that? I go, no, it was a gold joke. It was a joke, but I wouldn't do that. That's irony. Anyway.
20: Cut quite the shape, didn't you? Instagram, I know, yeah. Yeah, you're following on Instagram. Very impressive. Sean's on Instagram. I'm on Instagram as well. Not that anybody cares, but Sean's on Instagram. Already got, I think, like a quarter of a million followers
21: pushing,
20: in a few weeks, isn't
21: it? That, yeah. I'm surprised myself. It was a bit of fun. My daughter been telling me for age or years.
20: Yes.
21: So anyway, that's great to see. But no, it's good. It's been all good. Some good stuff's come out.
20: Interesting stuff on that. It's funny what goes viral. It's obviously mentioning like a pint or something.
21: I know. Yeah, we had on here, didn't we? Pint and a curry, and it just went mad. People going mad for it just for that. You know, a little ramble about curries and pints.
20: Is it too hot for a curry today, later?
21: Ooh, I love a curry. Ooh.
20: Even on a hot day in London.
21: I'd have a couple of halves of lager shandy, as I like to say, later, Johnny, and a curry. That might go down rather well.
20: Yes, and taking
21: Father's Day. Oh, happy
20: Father's Day to all. There. Yes, if there's any messages you want me and Sean to shout out to anybody wishing them a happy Father's Day, please do. We'd be very happy to do that. The 2026 World Cup is in full swing, of course, and TalkSport has it covered from woe to woe. Eagle, darling,
15: let's go. Ways it's fitting that the World Cup starts in a stadium where both Pele and Diego Maradona lifted the trophy. Now we have more games, more hope. Here he comes from Rashford, keeping his feet and winning the game for England. The Three Lions off and running in double quick time.
19: Alex Freeman with his third American goal. He makes it USA 2, Australia 0.
22: Junior comes through, ball on the right foot, scores! And Brazil are having fun in Philadelphia. Brazil 3, Haiti 0.
20: There you go. Already in full swing. I've got to make you laugh here. Our lovely producer, Anil, right? And we said to him, just put down like some notable results so far. How many has he put down here? He's put 1, 2, 3, 4, 5, 6, 7, 8, 9.
21: I know.
20: 15 results. Every game so far. No, it's good to see.
21: Brazil, Morocco, they're the ones, aren't they? Brazil, Morocco,
20: yeah,
21: Spain,
20: yeah.
21: Cape Verde. Maybe even the Netherlands, Japan. Although Japan, bit of an outsider, I reckon.
20: Interesting, Japan. I was just talking about earlier on. Yeah, because Japan have a bit of that sort of like in the 70s and 80s with the South American teams. You didn't really know anything about them.
21: When I know it was the Euros, but Greece won Euros.
20: Yeah.
21: And it was out of nowhere.
20: Yeah, yeah.
21: What's going on there? And the team unit was amazing.
20: Yes, exactly.
21: So, yeah, I know what you mean. Sort of.
20: Nobody kind of knows. Yeah. I think that could use that for their advantage. I mean, they drew with, I call them Holland, but Netherlands.
21: Netherlands.
20: But they had a hell of a result the other night. They looked decent. Yeah, but you know what? We were saying the first game that Argentina played in the last World Cup, they lost to Saudi Arabia.
21: Do you remember that was oh my goodness.
20: Massive story, wasn't it?
21: And just said, what is going on there? Yeah. It was like people, you know, just going balmy over it, and then they win it.
20: They win it.
21: I know that's.
20: And I was thinking a little bit of that.
21: Greatness of football.
20: Exactly. I was thinking a little bit of that for Spain. You know, they're the, you know, everybody's oof. Then he drew the first game, but sometimes, you know, you warm into
21: a tournament,
20: don't you? Yeah, exactly.
21: You know, I mean, then, like you say, I mean, you know, people have shut down for a while. You know, they do these friendlies, but it's not the same.
0: No.
21: You know, and then the players sort of in that weird mode, and then they get back on it there, they get back playing again, the bug comes back, and then it's real business again.
0: It is.
21: Sometimes I think you do get the odd slow start. I mean, England started fantastic.
0: They did. Second half,
21: Spain,
0: they were excellent.
21: Yeah, Spain found it tough, and it's hard, you know, to break down a wall.
0: Yeah.
21: Like Cape Verde, they've just, you know, formed that.
0: Yes.
21: You know, the banks of four or whatever you do, 5-4-1, whatever way you look
0: well,
21: at it.
0: Well, we used to call really in the 70s, didn't you, Sean, defend deep. They now call the low block, is it?
21: Yeah, the low block. Low block, of course, Johnny, yeah. People wouldn't understand unless we use modern terminology, of course, you know. It's like all that pressing, what, run after it and get it back. You know, like, you know, yeah, counter-pressing.
0: Yeah, transition. What do you mean, like, turn around and play the other way?
21: Yeah, like, what, just run at someone and stop them from playing. Yeah, okay, got you.
0: Dino did a great thing of that. Did you see it on TalkSport? We had a rant about it, and he went through every single modern state, but I just did the old one.
21: Oh, some of it is madness. Yeah. I love that one. They played a lot of vertical passes. It's a polite way to say long ball. You know, I got that right. Yeah. You say that about me. You know, he plays lots of vertical passes. Like, yeah, I know what you're implying.
0: Nothing wrong with that. So, yeah, I mean, absolutely. Scotland, the other ones, I mean, they had a win at the start, which is the most important thing.
21: By the way, just to clear it up, John McGinn, Steve McGinn, great player, unfortunately got a bad injury when we were at Watford, but what a lad, what a player. So John McGinn, you might remember, there was a bit of a set to me and him at it.
0: Oh, the court thing.
21: I missed him on Instagram, and the Scottish FA said, if he wants my lucky coat, I can sign it and send it over. Just hope it brings him a bit more luck than the last game.
0: Maybe this can go viral on Instagram.
21: I did. If he checks his Instagram, I put a note on there and I said, do you want me to send over the lucky coat?
0: Oh, if you send that and they went through, that would be it.
21: Mad.
0: It would become
21: mad.
0: Nice and lucky court for Scotland.
21: I don't mind, of course, I'm England mad, but I don't mind the home nation, anyone, you know, doing well for us.
0: Yes.
21: Yeah, yeah. I'm a big supporter of all of us.
0: Well, as a Celt, I'll have to forgive them the Joe Jordan handball.
21: Yeah.
0: But today I've asked for some Scottish music to play, and you've asked for some English music. You know, supporting the two teams. As a Welshman, I'm an interested neutral observer.
21: It's a fair point.
0: You know what I mean?
21: We talk about this a lot, though. I've always wondered, if we're not doing it,
0: well,
21: there's another game in Scotland, I want them to win.
0: Yeah,
21: I'm not
0: interested
21: about just things. I am a proud Englishman, of course.
0: Of course.
21: But that doesn't mean I can't just support.
0: Yes.
21: People, I know lots of the players, of course, as well. I've had lots of Irish players, you know, I've lots of Scottish players, lots of Welsh players, you know what I mean?
0: Yeah.
21: For years.
0: Yeah.
21: And think the world of my players, so therefore I'd support them and back them.
0: Of course. I mean, me, I'm kind of used as a Welshman not to being in the World Cup anyway.
21: Well,
0: so we've only ever got to one. So
21: it's like
0: you've just got to sort of sit back and it's harder now. My daughter said a great thing. She said, now that we've qualified, I was like, I know, it's almost like you've been let out to play a few times and now you've been sent back in the house again.
21: I think it was Super Ali. I saw a comment from him. He said, Scotland deserve a point just for their fans.
0: Oh, they do. Their fans have been superb.
21: They've
0: been brilliant.
21: Yeah.
0: And England's fans as well.
21: Yeah,
0: Dallas. I'm going to talk a little bit about it seems to be the subject is the hydration break, right? I'm going to say, of course, I'm old-fashioned. I'm against it, right? I don't think there should be an hydration break. I think lots of the stadiums have, you know, like some air conditioning. And some players have sensibly said, like Van Dijk has said, isn't he? If there's air conditioning, we don't need the hydration break.
21: Well,
0: what's your views on it?
21: Define it's the first thing, isn't it? Because it's a hydration break, or is it a coaching break, or an advertising break?
0: Well,
21: I think it's all three. I think the differential for me is the idea, the hydration break, they said it's got to be even for everyone, so no matter what the temperature is. And you're like, well, but that don't work, does it? Because I saw the temperature mix, so England of that, I think it was 20 degrees. But I think the hottest has been like 33 degrees. So that can't be the same as playing in 20, obviously.
0: Yeah. Yeah.
21: So if you want to really make it level playing field, not just hydration break, you have to make all the stadiums the same, don't you?
0: Yeah.
21: Make all the air conditioning the same and the temperature the same.
0: Yes.
21: That's a real level playing
0: field.
21: That's
0: a great point.
21: So, you know, because it does obviously tax you more if it's boiling hot, and especially if you're not used to them temperatures.
0: Yes.
21: So that's not level, is it? But then they're saying, yeah, but the water break is because if it's a cooler stadium, they still deserve a water break the same as if it's a hot stadium.
0: That's
21: not level, is it?
0: Here's an interesting thing I read this morning, and this will sort of sum up exactly what you said, Sean, about is it a hydration break or is it an advertising break? So there's going to be 832 breaks in this tournament, right?
21: How long? What's the average?
0: It's about 3 minutes, right? They've worked out that it's 250,000, but this is the lowest average per advert to put in there. So this is the television are already making £402 million on adverts just on American television.
21: And then they've got the tickets.
0: On the tickets.
21: It's crazy.
0: And this is where you just go as a fan. I know you're meant to be a non-profit organisation and lots of stuff you said about FIFA or whatever, but come on, like there's just a way of rinsing everything. And the poor fan, I just think it's the ticket price for the average fan.
21: The madness is like people will do it because it's the World Cup.
0: Yeah, of course.
21: And I'm not saying that's right either, because it puts you under pressure to do it if you're a fan, but it's mad, isn't it? Some of the stuff you read in, some of the levels of ticketing. And then, like say, you got all the advertising money on top of that, seemingly.
0: Yes.
21: And all the stuff that goes around the World Cup. And you think, well, how much How much is enough eventually? Exactly. We go, come on.
0: And where does
21: hang
0: it go?
21: Hang on a second.
0: Can it go back into the...
21: I mean, you know, I don't know. There's got to be some fan welfare in there somewhere, isn't there?
0: Absolutely. There has to be, for me.
21: I agree on their argument. Well, why does it keep selling out then?
0: Yeah, well, this is the thing. They'll just go... But, you know, there'll be a top to that in the end.
21: It's the American way as well, isn't it? Yeah, you know, the dollar, the mighty dollar.
0: Just a quick one before we go to break then. What would you do on a hydration break? Are you getting just sort of quick...
21: It depends on the state of the game, doesn't it?
0: Yeah.
21: You know, I mean, they were talking about last night. I didn't see the game last night with the Netherlands, but they had a break and then it changed the feel of that game, you know, 2-0 up, and then the next made a tactical change.
0: Yeah.
21: So it depends what you're seeing. Depends that, you know, is that first, let's call it 20 minutes-ish, going well? Is it not going well? You know, do you notice something? Can you change something? You can tweak something. What it does allow you is to give proper information, because it's hard when the game's live.
0: Yeah.
21: Players are in motion. They're in that game state. It's hard to look someone in the face and get a message on. You can do it, but usually it's if someone's down injured or something like that. So I think there's a definite benefit to the management and the coaches. And sometimes they might need a genuine hydration break. You know,
0: if they're
21: going well, you might just go, whoa. Get their fluids in, get their energy in, maybe the gels and all stuff like that, give them a little boost. So, I don't know. It depends on the state of the game for me.
0: Very good.
21: I'm not into it, though.
0: No.
21: I've got to be honest.
0: Neither am I.
21: Just let the game be the game.
0: It's not going to come in the Premier League, but I hope it doesn't.
21: With the other quick thing, you know, VAR and everyone saying it's too slow. Well, then you have an hydration break.
0: Exactly.
21: So it slows the game down even more.
0: Yes. So listen, up next on the World Cup Weekender, I like that name, we're asking Sean Dyche how he would treat the circus surrounding Portugal and Cristiano Ronaldo. And also, let us know, because I'm just going to, for a split second, ask Sean, your favourite World Cup. Sean, your favourite ever World Cup?
21: First one I remember properly, 82.
0: Same, Spain 82. Stay with us.
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0: Ready? Oh. Johnny Owen and Sean Dyche here on the World Cup weekend. I said I'd play some Scottish classics. Alive and kicking, which sums up Scotland. They're still in the competition, still got a chance. We're going to be talking Cristiano Ronaldo now, and been talking about him on The Breakfast was Rio Ferdinand.
1: Well, Roberto Martinez has paid the money to make this decision, and I think it's the way that he handles that, it will be key. I think if he was going to attempt to kind of take Cristiano Ronaldo out of the team, I think it's all about the narrative. I think it's all about approaching him and going, listen, if he thinks this is how I'll do it. We've got a better chance of winning it for you coming on with 30 minutes to go when the opposition are tired, when their limbs are all weary, lactic acid is building up in all these players' legs, and they see Cristiano Ronaldo warming up on the side, and you come on and terrorise them and capitalise on that in the latter stages of the games. Do you think anyone's going to be bothered when you lift that trophy as our captain? No.
0: There you go, there's Rio talking about Cristiano Ronaldo. Like you said, a huge amount of press and interest always follows the lad. We were chatting before we came on air, Sean, would you pick him, would I pick him? I'd still pick him.
2: Yeah. I know, it's tough, isn't it? I mean, yeah. You know, whatever way you look at it, he's a talisman, isn't he? Plus, yeah. if he does land a chance, which he will do,
0: yeah.
2: Then you wouldn't want anyone in the world probably on the end of that chance than him.
0: No.
2: Because, you know, he puts it away, we all know that, his record. Really tough call as a manager. Tough with all the noise around it,
0: yeah.
2: But obviously on the other hand, it brings focus. So, you know, it's a real double-edged sword, I think, that one, in managing someone like that, the prowess of him as a player, the noise of him just generally, because he's so huge. I mean, I think it's over £1 billion he's worth individually. I mean, imagine that as a sportsman.
0: Yes.
2: It's incredible.
0: Yes.
2: Sports person, £1 billion. So you're sort of carrying this whole package. And it does get bigger than the team sometimes. And I think that would be the biggest thing the coaching team, the manager are wary of. But what do you do about it? Like I said, the other night, okay, you know, there was a big lot of noise, you know, is he too old now? Can he still do it? But he's still clever in his movement. I mean, he's not running around like he was many years ago, but he's so clever. He's just drifting behind the back line, trying to almost put doubt in the opposition. So, and you've got to remember, that's another thing. The opposition are thinking he's still Cristiano Ronaldo. They're already thinking, oh goodness, you know, we've got to make sure we keep an eye on this fella.
0: Yes.
2: So you've already, if you get what I mean, that edge of a team when you've got someone like him. But is the greater good probably come time where, like Rio was saying there, that trade-off, do you leave him off the pitch knowing that you can throw him on and he can find big moments? He's shown that, and he probably will find a big moment. I think there's a lot to debate about. I really think it's a tough one. I'm not trying to sit on the fence too much. It sounds like I'm. I just think it's a really tough scenario. And this is why coaching staffs are so important. You have a staff, you take opinion. Eventually, you're the manager, you make the decision. Well, certainly I do, and I'm more happy to do that. But I always took opinion from my staff. Mm. Always. Certainly about key decisions with players, maybe tactical decisions, individual decisions. This is where the staff are so, so important, the feedback. And then handling that moment, if you do leave him out, I think that's part of man management, how you explain it to him.
0: Yeah, it's interesting because I remember something very similar in the 2016 Euros where Wales were flying and they played Portugal in the semi-final and he'd had an awful tournament. It was the famous thing where he'd sort of snapped at a reporter and all. He was sensational in that game. He had that game in him, and yeah. That's where you're right, where you think when he's got that big moment. And listen, the thing is, he's not like Messi on the pitch. He irritates people. People like go, oh, either love him or hate him, Ronaldo. He's got that sort of not arrogance, but a way of playing. But interestingly enough, a bit of insight. You've got it because obviously you know Roy quite well, and I've got it because I know the people that made the documentary about him. Off the pitch, people really like him. He's a really nice lad.
2: Yeah,
0: so you think in a competition like that, in a tournament where it's important, you all stuck together for a few weeks and that, is he important to the group as well? That's the thing.
2: Yeah, exactly. I mean, that's an important factor. It's like you say, a lot of time with each other, a lot of time in these camps, and you need that kind of... It's not nice. You don't have to be best friends.
0: No.
2: But there's respect, and he's certainly got respect.
0: Yes.
2: Let's have it right. You know, every single player, every coach, every person who's worked with him will tell you what an amazing professional he is. So
0: yeah.
2: I think that's another thing, you know, just being part of the camp. I mean, another thing that, you know, a lot of noise about this, he hasn't scored in 10 games for Portugal.
0: Yeah.
2: That's screaming at me.
0: Oh, yeah. He's
2: telling you he is due, and I'm telling you. I'd say this to all the strikes I've worked with, and that are tough. So I said, it's coming your way. Even teams that I've had losing streaks with, and there's been a few of them, Johnny, trust me, unfortunately.
0: Yeah.
2: And I always say to them, I said, it's coming our way, because stats and facts,
0: yes.
2: You know, they don't lie to you. So I'd be really worried if I was the opposition and Cristiano Ronaldo, because I'm telling you, the stats are telling you he will score,
0: yes.
2: And he's due one.
0: I mean, there's a whole sort of a philosophy around that. There's a book written about hot baskets, and the baseball, the basketball.
2: Hot rims,
0: Hot rims, is it? Yeah, where you'll run of them all going in and a run with them. But both will end. Exactly, yeah, as you're saying. So he's going to do something at some point, isn't he?
2: Yeah, and if you keep doing the right things,
0: yeah,
2: and you keep getting in the right areas, you will score goals. Yeah. That's my belief in strikers. I wasn't a striker, but I've coached plenty of them. And
0: yeah,
2: just keep getting the right areas, and I'm sure he'll do that. But it's a massive decision.
0: Yes,
2: when he starts on, I think.
0: It's interesting that Martinez has got that job. He's the manager of Portugal, and he's got probably the most high profile, him and Messi, highest profile players in the world. And also, that's the thing with Portugal. You know, going back to when we were kids, they weren't a team that were expected to do particularly well. But now they're winning major tournaments. They won the Euros and the World Cups. They're expected to do really well, Portugal.
2: Yeah, and that changes the psyche, doesn't it?
0: It does, yeah.
2: The one thing that, going back to Ronaldo, one thing he can handle is that. He's shown it all his life. You know, yeah, he can handle the big stuff. He can handle the big noise. He can handle the pressure. So
0: yeah, Real Madrid, didn't it, for years?
2: Yeah, I know. I mean, I don't think he'd be unfazed by it. I think he can handle it. But it's whether he's just got the edge, I suppose. You know, he's 40, right. So, can you still handle it physically?
0: And what happens still, to
2: you know, the level he's been playing?
0: You've played football at a high level, right? You know, sort of, you know, what we'd call the championship level now.
2: Yeah, yeah, yeah.
0: What?
2: I'm not that old. It was the championship.
0: Yeah, the championship. Come yeah, on. Division two. Yeah. No, but you know, you can tell us, people who've played, what happens to you in your late 30s? Is it this? Is it, well, it's is it dynamism? What changes?
2: It is changing because obviously the background support now is massively advanced. You know, even when I was finishing playing the last sort of 4 or 5 years, I remember being at Millwall with a really good squad of players there. We had dietitians in, they were fantastic. I was leanest, the fittest I'd probably ever been when I was at Millwall. So that is now taking care of players a lot longer. But I'm not really on about that. I mean, look at him. He looks amazing.
0: He does, yeah.
2: I'm on about that edge, the psychological edge it is to be the best and to be top and to be sharp.
0: Yeah.
2: You know what I mean? It's not just the physicality. It's in the right moment of the mental side of things. You know, the top performers in the world, you know, they talk about this flow. Can you get him back in that flow state, you know, when you're free? Yeah. And the noise often affects that. So it'd be interesting to see whether physically I think he can do it. But that edge, you know, he's been playing at a level where it's so comfortable, you know, over there. He's not playing at the top level. You know, a lot of these players play top level all the time, and then they turn the World Cup, they're on it. Maybe he's just losing that kind of edge, just that little game.
0: I tell you what'll spur him on, though, is Messi having that game and scoring a hat-trick.
2: That's annoying him. Yeah, God, I don't know either of them, but I bet you that's annoying him. He's going, that little fella, he's decent, isn't he?
0: There is that great story about him there with the Manchester United players up and saying, who's this Messi then, all the rest of it? And they're having a go at him. Apparently he turns around, he's ripped, and he goes, but has he got a body like this?
2: No, that's right, yeah, yeah. Messi does not have this. Yeah, look at him, that's a brilliant story. Yeah, I know that one. It's a brilliant story.
0: So, I mean, that's what makes great, when Ali Fraser, that's what makes great rivalries.
2: But I'm telling
0: you've got to have that, you know.
2: His Lego character is still not as good as mine either. I put it out there. You have a look.
0: Just before we go to break, if you've got an opportunity, go to Sean's social media. He's on Instagram. He's Dice Official. And have a look at his
2: Lego. Or just Google it.
0: It's the best Lego character I've ever seen.
2: I know.
0: Seen.
2: And you see, Messi's got a beard and massive rug up there and everything. Don't look the same. But mine is yours. Super.
0: And they've done you a nice face and nasty face.
2: They have. They have. They've done my angry manager face and sort of less angry manager face. If you turn their head around.
0: Is that what it is?
2: Yeah,
0: it is.
2: You turn the head around. Yeah. I didn't know that.
0: I thought it was two different ones. Just a quick shout out. Happy Father's Day to Robert Moore in Calverley from his kids, Ari and Lever. He's watching live now. So hello, Robert. And happy Father's Day to you. We'll be talking about Scotland next.
3: 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We the Believers. 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
16: So whoever finds this letter, my car broke down. There is nothing nearby. And I've already eaten my meal deal sandwich. Please tell my wife that I love her and that she was right. This jacket isn't waterproof. Signed, Daniel S. Oh, actually, scrap that. Green Flag's just arrived. Blimey, less than an hour.
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22: 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I'm Amelia Beltrow. The Foreign Secretary, Yvette Cooper, has apparently told the Prime Minister to step down. That's now around 100 Labour MPs calling for him to go. Andy Burnham's win in the Makerfield by-election has renewed pressure on Sir Keir Starmer to bring an end to his time in Downing Street. We're hearing he could set out a departure date as soon as tomorrow. Now, commuters are being warned of delays and cancellations on the line between Bedford and London. Recovery work and repairs are needed after Friday's crash, which killed a driver and left 9 people in a critical condition. Very, very hot weather is likely to continue until at least Thursday, with extreme heat throughout parts of central and southern England and Wales. The Met Office has extended its amber warning. Forecasters reckon it could potentially peak at around 38 degrees. And King Charles will tell the public for the very first time how much tax he pays as a monarch. By law, His Majesty is not obliged to, but the move is being presented as a step towards greater accountability and transparency.
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22: England have been emphatically beaten by 253 runs in the second test. And Mark Hughes says he's been left totally heartbroken after the death of his son Alex, aged 38.
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0: another Scottish anthemic.
1: Superb.
0: Song there. Now, first, we've done all things Scotland this afternoon, or this quarter, so we're now getting an update by Burger King.
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0: We've also got a proper expert coming in. Siobhan is here. Siobhan Ahern. Siobhan, how are you doing? You all right?
3: Hi, Johnny. Yeah, I'm well, thank you. How are you?
0: Very good,
3: hi,
0: thanks.
3: Hi,
1: yeah.
0: How are you doing? You're good? Yes. We're just talking about Scotland.
3: Yeah, good, thank you. All good.
0: Good, good. So we're going to talk about Scotland. How are you feeling?
3: Yeah, good. Good, to be honest. I mean, we're back here in Charlotte. I'm just outside the team hotel. This is where base camp is, in Charlotte, North Carolina. So there's a lot less happening here, shall we say. It's that bubble that they talk about when you're at a major tournament. The guys got to stay in Boston yesterday, a little bit later than we did, just to see their family and friends, and then through back here to North Carolina, to our base camp here in Charlotte. So we're back in camp this morning in a couple of hours' time. We've got an open training session. See how everybody's doing after that game against Morocco, and then we'll speak to Jack Hendry and assistant manager Stephen Naismith.
0: Siobhan, I mean, it must be hard to see what's happened in Boston this last week as well, where, I mean, I noticed an email or a letter went out today from the head of the Boston Red Sox, the Fenway Group, saying they're the greatest set of fans we've ever had in the city in any sport.
1: Incredible,
0: so
1: yeah.
0: It's amazing, the reputation of the fans and sort of the way that America, they've endeared themselves to the Americans, and the way Americans have loved them as well.
3: Yeah, it's funny. It's like they actively, I think, Scotland fans go out of their way to be the best that they can be. You know, they really want to, I think, impress cities. I've been noticing, you know, the Japanese team are like famous for cleaning stadiums and leaving their dressing room as clean as you possibly can. Now the Scotland fans are going around cleaning up the litter and all that kind of stuff. We were never known for that, ever. But now we've got to this tournament, it's like how can they like us even more? Pick up your litter. It's really, really basic. Everybody's just had the best time, and I keep saying it on the station, guys, and sorry if I sound like a broken record, but it's not an overhype. It was a full invasion of Boston, and everybody, including the locals, have just had the best time. So I don't want it to end here. There's a chance we might be back there if we get to the round of 32, so it feels like the Boston love affair isn't over yet.
1: You know, when you're out there, it feels to me, just the sense over here is like a sort of goodwill about the whole tournament, actually. It seems to be a good energy, like a positive energy about it all. You know, there doesn't seem to be, you know, some of the World Cups in Europe and that, you know, there's been like an under sort of current of sort of, I don't know, like a bad feel to it sometimes. But it seems, you sense from here anyway, from everything we've seen, that there's a good feel out there. Is that what it's like when you're there?
3: Definitely, Sean. I mean, it is absolutely magic, and everybody here is so helpful. It's funny, we were talking about kind of different cultures and how different cultures are viewed all around the world and whatever like that. And, you know, the when you compare like being in England to being in Scotland, we get called dour Scots, but I think Scots are like so friendly and go out their way to be helpful. When you come to America, they're sometimes mugged off, aren't they? A little bit, being a bit too much, a bit too cheesy, but they go out of their way to be helpful and be friendly and make an effort with you. And I think that's been part of it. You know, I think the American people aren't getting enough credit for how welcoming they've been to the soccer fans.
0: Nicely done, Siobhan. So the team, I mean, first result, you got the win, the most important thing, you know, scruffy win, doesn't matter. Then lost against Morocco. Me and Sean, we're showing our age here now, Siobhan, but we remember Scotland playing Brazil in 1982 when they really annoyed them when David Neary toe-poked the ball and they had to go into Jimmy Hill. Do you remember that?
1: Harsh.
0: Yeah.
1: Harsh.
0: But, you know, a big game against Brazil. I mean, what's the mood like?
3: It's good. It's high. I think the way we ended that game, and I've been listening to everybody's assessments of it. I was there, I was pitch side. You were right in about it. You know, you could see the sweat, you could hear them breathing. You were that close to the action. I thought we were excellent in the second half. And as Steve Clarke said it, you know, it's not about the referees. We've got to focus on what we can control. And I think we did a mighty good job of controlling ourselves in the second half. In front of goal, it's not good enough, though. You know, we've never scored a big goal at a major tournament. I mean, John McGinn said it himself. It wasn't his finest goal against Haiti, but it was a moment that we all went, OK, great, we've got our 3 points. We've not had a win at a World Cup since 1990, so we'll tick off the win. Perfect, I think, against Morocco. we were so bad in front of goal, but everywhere else I think we really kind of stepped up, apart from that first 70 seconds of the game when we all know what happened there. That wasn't good enough. You can't turn up to a major tournament and lapse in concentration in the first minute of a game. They know that, they know what they've got to do. I think the referee really let us down. The team are not focusing on that at all. Even in the aftermath, I spoke to Tierney, I spoke to Kenny McLean. They said, look, we can't control that now. We've got to focus on us. So I love that they've got that attitude. I think if we can take that second half performance to the Brazilians, we're certainly not going to get away with anything, because Brazil's front line against our back line, I think, says a lot. It's going to be a hard night. But if we can control what we can, be calm in possession and have that moment of magic maybe from Ben Gannon-Doak or Scott McTominay, you never know. We could get a point and then we're in the last 32. We're all but in it. I mean, we could still be in it now.
1: Yeah, yeah, you know, yeah, I mean, it's...
0: I was just thinking about a magic goal, though, Sean. I mean, I'm really going to show my age here, Siobhan, but Archie Gemmell in 1978 against Holland, one of the great World Cup goals ever.
1: Unbelievable.
0: Do you know what I mean? There's even, like, you know... He's
1: seen in Trainspotting when he relives it.
0: Seen in Trainspotting. There's a play about it. There's all kinds of, like, a massive part of the squad.
1: Need a goal. He was my coach at Forest.
0: Was he?
1: Yeah,
0: he's still. Of course he was, yeah.
1: He could nutmeg you, you know, like when you thought, oh, there's the ball just sucked in to get through your legs. He could see a nutmeg like no one I've ever played it. Honestly, unbelievable.
0: Very, very good player.
3: Oh,
1: yes. Tell me, he's an unbelievable player.
0: This weight of history... Siobhan, where, you know, this whole thing about, oh, they've never got through past the opening qualifying rounds, all the rest of it, does that weigh heavy, or have you just got to think, you know what, we've just got to put that behind us, we've got the best possibility? I mean, FIFA have almost done it, so it's impossible not to get a third, so you've just got to think, as long as we get
1: Brazil are not
0: the Brazil of like 10-20 years ago. They're not the Brazil of that era, really, are they?
3: Brazil are the best team ever, guys. What are you talking about? Brazil can win it. They're people's favourites.
1: Of course, yeah. Sorry.
3: I mean, honestly, I will say, I think they'd also been underestimated ever so slightly. When you look, for example, the first 20 minutes against Morocco, my thoughts were watching that. My head was in my hands and I was like, oh my God. I know it's disrespectful and I don't like saying it, but we almost looked Sunday league against elite, right? But we got ourselves together and then we showed that we do have good players, we have our strengths. When we calm it down and we all focus, we're actually a really good side. But we ain't Brazil, we ain't Morocco, so why are we thinking that we can go there and give people this win, this incredible win at a World Cup that we've never ever had before? So why do we expect to have it now? Because these teams are slightly lesser than what they used to be. This is our first times here since 98. So I think we just need to kind of calm down a bit. And I've really had to check myself in the last week anyway, because against Haiti, I said it so many times, oh, 3-4 goals, we'll absolutely smash them. And then Haiti at their first World Cup, seeing us as their target to try and get 3 points as well. So, you know, there's a lot to, I think our expectations are very, very different, obviously, to England's, obviously different to Brazil's. Brazil's are contenders, so is Morocco, and so is England. Scotland, our ambition was to get a World Cup win. We've got that now. With that World Cup win, and still losing these last two games, Brazil and Morocco, there's a chance we still go through. So if the gods are on our side, where we are one of the best, finish in third place, we will go through despite having two losses. Say it, we do lose against Brazil. I don't expect us to go there and wipe the floor with them, but I would love a magic moment. I think we've got the capabilities to have an Archie Gemmell moment with the players that we've got, like McTominay, like McGinn, like Robbo, like Ben Gannon-Doak. It's just our group is actually really hard. You know, we've got two teams inside the top 10 ranked teams in the world, so it's not going to be a walk in the park, that's for sure. But the spirits are high. There's a lot of belief that we are going to the round of 32, even if it doesn't go our way against Brazil. But a point, guys, a point and a big moment, you know, to reward the Tartan Army for their behaviour, the way they've carried themselves across the States. For Steve Clark, he deserves that as well. The team deserve that, of course. But I think to reward the Tartan Army, who have been outstanding, with a goal, a magic moment at a World Cup, would be the cherry on top of a cake of what already has been a magical tournament for Scotland.
0: Ah, brilliant. Well, Siobhan, we're all rooting for you. I mean, it'd be great if they can get through. Great for the country, great for everybody, really. So, yeah, good luck with that, and thanks for joining us. Sean, yeah, they've still got a chance of getting through, even if they lose, which is amazing.
1: Yeah.
0: They've got to almost put it out their mind, really. But
1: what Shabam's saying there, you know, and I know it's an old classic from Football Manager, it's not easy to win football matches.
0: No, it's
1: not easy. It's everyone, you know, it's like, why aren't you doing this, why aren't you doing that? It's not easy. Spain showed that the other day. You know what I mean? It's not easy to win football matches. You know, even with the prowess of some of these players out there.
0: Yeah.
1: Teams have a right, you know, to challenge you. They have a right to play against you. Like saying that, you know, Haiti, no one knows much about them. It's not, you don't just turn up and just win and that's it, end of story. Of course, sometimes it works, lad, but it's the most difficult thing.
0: I always remember when, you know, when I was on the board of Forest, and the late great John Robertson said to me, "You know, the hardest thing in the world, son, is to win a football match, because you know what, the other team, they really want to win as well."
1: Yeah, of course, yeah.
0: Because it affects the whole football club or a country, doesn't it? You win, everything changes on the Monday morning. Do you know what I mean? So everybody wants to win.
1: And she was also saying there about, you know, we've got to do better in the box, we've got to do better with chance, we've got to... That's the toughest bit of the job.
0: Yeah, that's the toughest thing in the game.
1: Yeah. You know, you find strikers who can score goals. It's the toughest thing in the game worldwide.
0: Yes.
1: And a frontier team is a massive, massive thing. There's so many good teams at the World Cup and down the years, and I'm not as good at the history of it as you, to be fair, Johnny, but there's so many teams when they look back down the world, very rarely the team that win it, you know, have no front for the team.
0: That's absolutely true. We've got some shout-outs here, Sean. I saw, let's have a look. Sean in Belfast is saying, "I'm not surprised by the love-in between Scotland and Boston. Boston is a city with massive Irish heritage," that's right. "The Irish, like the Scots, travel well wherever they go. As an Irishman, I'm back in my fellow Celts. Come on, Scotland." That's quite nice. So let's have a look. I got a mic about you, Sean. "Good afternoon, Johnny. Loving the show again. Thank you very much. Good to be back." It is good to be back. "A nice Father's Day shout out to the Forest old lads today. Would be great, please, mate. And to all the granddads at the Wednesday morning coffee club." Of course, no problem at all. "Tell them from Jim, God Country, 50 miles north of the town. They all know it well, ha. If there are any tunes on offer." We are playing some more Scott. Oh, and thank Sean for his service for Forest.
1: Oh, bless him.
0: The old lads.
1: Short but sweet.
0: That's very good. So that's all I got to say as well. Thanks to Burger King for the update.
1: Absolutely. Scotland.

0: at 82.
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0: 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Just playing Wishing I Was Lucky by Wet Wet Wet there. The Scots will certainly be wishing they're lucky against Brazil. See, a little bit of themes for all these.
1: Hey, I know.
0: A bit of thought behind him. We've got some English classics coming up with Sean later on. He picks up belt as well, I've got to say. Now it's time to look ahead. 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
0: Ryan, how are you doing?
3: Very, very good. How are you both? I'm joining you from New York today. So just, I think that's, which way do I lean? That way, that's the World Trade Center behind me. The New York, it looks absolutely fantastic. So I'm feeling like a very lucky boy this morning, gents.
0: Oh, fantastic. I mean, ask for a burger. With tomato.
3: A hot dog.
0: That's a terrible New York accent. Do you know what I mean?
3: That'll be down to speak for yourself.
0: Go on, mate.
3: It's not that bad. They basically did. I look so red. Anil, the producer, has just said to me, "You look red as a lobster." I promise you, boys, I don't look that bad. I've caught the sun, but not that bad. But I tell you what, you do walk down here, down the road, and it's I'm walking over here. Hey, I'm move over here. It is literally like that. So I think those impressions were spot on, lads.
0: New York. Well, that's great.
3: New York.
0: New York. Let us know the

0: talk to us about the biggest talking points today.
1: Yeah, so what I'll do is I'll take you through two of the biggest games of the day, and then we'll talk a little bit of England, really. So Spain, Saudi Arabia, that's the big one, isn't it? And they went into this tournament as favourites, but that was such an underwhelming game from them, wasn't it? It just didn't quite click. And in terms of their World Cup prowess, the last two World Cups, they've gone out in the last 16. The one before that, they went out in the group, so they really need to get moving. But get this, lads. The favourites here doesn't quite cover it. 1-16. The term odds on doesn't do it justice. Today, the odds and TalkSport bet are suggesting that they should absolutely give them a whooping. Now, Saudi Arabia are as huge as 28-1. I was saying this yesterday about Ghana. That's magic of the cup stuff. That's non-league stuff. 28-1. That is massive. And even the draws 10-1. In terms of what you can look at, all the big players have got going in this tournament. So Yamal, you have to believe at some point, even though his age, I think that disrespect respects him a little bit, the age conversation, because of how talented he is. He's 13-5 to score first today, or 4-1 to score two or more. So I'll look there. If you want the outside bet, gents, Saudi Arabia are 11-2 to go one up at any point. So if you think they might start well, 11-2, TalkSport bet will pay you out as soon as they go one up. So that's a pretty good bet. Now, in terms of Belgium, they're the next big game here today, and they're playing Iran. And for all the headlines around Iran, they're going to have to get their heads straight. But they're 7-1. They're 7-1 outsiders to win today. And Belgium, I mean, their odds on as well. Not as overwhelmingly so as Spain, I have to say, but their odds on, and the draw 7-2. For all of his criticism, Lukaku, he scores goals. He scores goals. He knows where that net is. And that's my pick of the day for him to score. He's about evens right now. So Lukaku to score for Belgium is where I'm going to go. But lads, I can't not defer to Sean's knowledge here. I want to have a quick look at England versus Ghana, but maybe the goal scorers. There's all the talks about the starting 11. Is it an unchanged squad? Is it as important about who finishes the game, Sean, as opposed to who starts it? Because people are saying Rashford should start. He's 31-20 to score. Do you start him, or do you think, no, that was a great impact off the bench, let's keep it as it is?
2: The one thing, when I named my team before the last game, the one thing I didn't factor in, which is not like me, but I'm out of practice a little bit, you know, I'm a bit rusty. No, it's the fact with Gordon, I put him in my team, but of course, he's had a massive, massive move, massive things going, life changing, all of it.
0: Yeah.
2: So I think it's probably, when I look back on it, I'd probably leave him out, but not because I don't think he's good enough by any means, by the way, because I put him in my team, but give him a break for this one, I would. So therefore, I would go with Rashford, I'd go with Saka. I don't know the true fitness inside stuff from the camp, so I don't know the true fitness levels of Saka, but he'd play for me. They'd probably be my obvious changes. I don't think, I'd probably play Gay. So I'd go with Gay, Stones for me. And I'd probably go with Rashford and Saka. I think they'd be my change. But look, not because they were poor, not because Maduaki was poor or anything like that. Just gives you that bit of freshness, gets them involved, gives them that bit of match time and that sort of game feel. So I think that's important as I strongly would imagine that we'll get through the rounds. So, through the first round, sorry. So I think that's why I'd do it as well. Make sure everyone's on the toes. Make sure you're keeping people sharp, you know, and ready.
0: Yeah.
1: Yeah, amazing. Yeah, and for context there, Saka's 6-4 and Rashford 31-20. That's a better price than Watkins and Tony. So that could be the way to go if you're building an England bias bet builder, which I'm sure a lot of people back home will be. But no, that's really interesting, Sean. Thanks for that.
0: No worries.
3: Good Tom. Man, Ryan. Enjoy New York. I hope like saying, and it looks lovely. It's very warm and hot in London as well, but it looks even sunnier out there.
2: We'd need
3: factor 50 on out there, wouldn't we?
2: I'm getting burnt in here
3: under these lights. Thank you, Ryan. I mean, it is fascinating because it all comes back to the one player that I always say, I wish he was Welsh, is Harry Kane. You know,
2: he looked really sharp. I don't know, I'm not out there, but you know, the temperature thing, I think that helped us the other day. Whether that has a factor as the tournament goes on, we'll have to wait and see. But I thought Kane looked really on it, really alert, really sharp, his body language, everything.
0: Yeah.
2: You know, and he played a lot of football, but that noise has changed, doesn't it, this time? You know, every time I took these tournaments, you know, they go, oh, the players are tired, they do this. I haven't really heard a lot about that. I was commenting the other day on a show with Simon Jordan and Piers, and I was saying to him, I think that's quite interesting that Tuchel did a week, and they were calling it like a really hard week, and yet in the past, they would say, why are they doing that? They're tired. And yet, Thomas Tuchel, he's gone along and said, no, we're working. Yeah. He's wrapped to, apparently, you know, give him four or five really hard days. So that's an interesting twist on it. But it certainly looked right the other day. But
3: well, second half, especially.
2: Yeah, but I do think the temperature will have its part to play in this tournament.
3: He's definitely doing it right. And that was a look, of course, at the latest odds thanks to TalkSport Bet, 18+, gamblerway.org. I had to slip that in, Sean, because
2: of course
3: we've done. And up next on World Cup Week, I like the name, the World Cup Weekend.
2: Yeah, it's good, isn't it?
3: Good name. 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
24: Very good afternoon. You're listening to Talk Sport here with your sports headlines. I'm Amelia Beltrow. New Zealand have won the second test against England by 253 runs at the Oval. Seaman Matt Henry picked up 6 wickets, including the host standing captain Joe Root for 77. The series now stands at 1-1. It says captain Ben Stokes and Gus Atkinson are both expected to return for the final test on Thursday. The ECB's withdrawn both players from their county games. Now, Alex Iwobi has delivered a warning to England not to underestimate Ghana on Tuesday. He told TalkSport it will be a difficult game because so much is at stake.
1: Whenever like an African team, I can only talk from that, Nigeria, whenever we play it against England, we always want to prove a point. So it's going to be a difficult game, but because Ghana are almost like Nigeria's rivals, I'll probably be saying I'm rooting for England.
24: Meanwhile, the Tartan Army are making their final preparations for Brazil on Wednesday, live on TalkSport. And Siobhan Ahern knows it won't be a walk in the park, but spirits are high.
12: I would love a magic moment. I think we've got the capabilities to have an Archie Gemmell moment with the players that we've got, like McTominay, like McGinn, like Robbo, like Ben Gannon-Doak.
24: Now, heroic goalkeeper Eloy Room reckons he deserves a statue in Curaçao after his performance earned them their first ever World Cup point. They held Ecuador to a goalless draw. Room made 15 saves, the most by any goalkeeper in 90 minutes of a World Cup match. And Wyndham Clark will take a big six-shot lead in the final round of the US Open. The Americans chasing a second win in the competition in 4 years.
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24: Wearing, the Foreign Secretary has told Sir Keir Starmer to quit, and the Met Office has extended its amber warning, with temperatures possibly peaking at around 38 degrees in the coming days.
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24: A generally dry and bright day with plenty of sunny spells and light winds.
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13: 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World Cup Weekender. In football, we

0: Got some good bands and good songs, Scott.
1: I saw them at Rock City.
0: Did you?
1: Yeah, really good.
0: Excellent, yeah. Proper single, that, as well, isn't it?
1: Yeah, proper tune.
0: Proper tune. This is Johnny Owen and Sean Dyche on the World Cup weekend. We're playing some Scottish anthems. Sean's got some English ones coming up, so stay tuned for that. We're going to talk about England now together, because they got off to a very good start, especially the second half, where they sort of won comfortably, but in the end, against a good Croatia team. I mean, they're getting on a bit, that Croatia team.
1: Yeah, they're not as good as they were 8 years ago.
0: No, the 2018 World Cup team.
1: Still good.
0: Excellent, yeah. So, yeah, Modric, felt a bit sorry for him. Was that a penalty? Being honest? When he's looking the other way?
1: No, it's just...
0: It's a tough one, isn't it?
1: Yeah, it's a tough one, yeah.
0: Yeah. I get it, because he kicked him.
1: Yeah.
0: But his eyes...
1: I know, but nowadays they get given, don't they?
0: They do.
1: I think, not so long ago, actually, I don't think that would have been given, but now they are.
0: No, I don't think they would have been. And also,
1: it's a tough call.
0: The retake of the penalty is because the keeper was off the
1: line. What a great line you've just come out when you think about it. Modric, right? He's 40 as well, isn't he? He's 40 and he's playing at World Cup, and you go, you felt sorry for him. I'd love to feel sorry for myself. If I was 40 and I was playing at World Cup finals, I was a legendary player. You know, life's not so bad, you know what I mean? But I know your point, because he is. I remember we drew him in the cup. Harry Redknapp was manager, and it was my first job at Watford. And I said to John Eustace and Johnny Hogg, who were playing in midfield for Watford, I went through their team, and Modric's playing, and I can't remember, Bale was playing, and someone else in midfield, and I said, you two, all the best for them. That's it, that's part of the team talk. They loved it. I just went and started laughing. I said, all the best, Mark, in them. What a player. Yeah. What a player, Modric.
0: Yes.
1: Anyway, back to England.
0: Just quickly, Spurs had a good team at that point, didn't they? Some players they had.
1: Proper team, yeah.
0: They were, weren't they? Unbelievable.
1: Should have beat them. Harry was brilliant afterwards. He was brilliant, Harry. He said, I can't believe. He said, Sean must be, you know, scratching his head how they didn't win.
0: Yes.
1: Yeah.
0: I like Harry. Vicky, my wife, I've got to mention it. I've always said, he mentioned his wife. She coaches, she's coached the English team a few times on Soccer Aid. And so I've met him. Great, great guy. Great, brilliant. Great company. And she said to tell us that she's listening at the moment with Martin Compston, who's obviously a big Scotland fan.
1: Yeah, I met him over in Old Ireland, didn't I?
0: Yes. Of course you met him. They're all listening.
1: Yeah, we had an Indian.
0: Listening to the show in Belfast, the Hula the Line of Duty.
1: Fantastic group of people as well.
0: Hello to them. Absolutely. Yes. So England, I mean...
1: Yeah.
0: I always say, you know, it's interesting for me as a Welshman watching it. The pressure that under from the media is usually insane.
1: Yeah, but you know,
0: it's been pretty good this World Cup.
1: Yeah, I agree.
0: It's been much better. As long as they don't say those three words, you know, it's coming.
1: I know. Just don't say it. I know.
0: Chill out a bit.
1: You're still not number one draft pick.
0: I know. Yet, yes.
1: But we're just up the ladder a little bit.
0: Do you know what it reminds me of a little bit, Sean? The 90 World Cup, which people talk about very nostalgic. But do you remember when they started? There was like a low expectation. Bobby Robson was told he didn't have the job after the tournament. There was worries at that time about hooliganism.
1: They were a bit more loved up, though.
0: There was worries about the trouble. Do you remember? So there was all, and the World Cup sort of got, for England, got this momentum as the tournament went on. And I feel this one's got a touch of that.
1: Yeah, there's been a bit more, not like reality, I suppose, this one. I think everyone's going in confident, but not in that weird way. Well, we should win it.
0: Yes.
1: There's a chance, yes, there is a chance, of course. What I would say, before we go into the detail of it, is... In my opinion, the superpowers that are usually the superpowers
0: aren't as strong as usual.
1: Yeah, I don't think they're strong. Doesn't mean they're not strong before people start checking my words around. I think we're strong, as we have been.
0: Mm-hmm.
1: He's picked an older squad. You know, in the past, I think Gareth, I'm a big fan of and what he did with England, but, you know, a lot of young players constantly almost bringing them through for the next tournament.
0: Yeah.
1: Looks to me like Tuchel's gone with a bit of an older sort of style player, as in more experienced. There are some young ones, of course, like Riley and stuff like that. But... I don't know. I just think the feels, it's about right. I think, I know we say this every tournament, but it's as good as it's going to get for me, for England, this chance.
0: Yeah.
1: It's still a knockout tournament. We know that. It's still very difficult. We know that. But I just think the superpowers in the world are not as superpowered as they have been. I don't quite think Brazil are where they have been in the past. Germany's not where they have been in the past. Netherlands, don't get me wrong, looking strong, but not quite, you know.
0: Yeah. They're not 74 now.
1: They never won it, have they? So they're probably the strongest side to never win it, actually, aren't they?
0: Yeah.
1: You know, so I just think that can play in our favour, but you've still got to win games. It's not easy to win games, and you've got to keep Kane fit.
0: Yeah,
1: for me, arguably the best striker in the world at the moment, and you've got to keep him fit.
0: I think I'm surprised
1: he played every minute, you know, the other night.
0: I just think he could be the player. I mean, he looks like a different player because he's gone to Bayern Munich. He's won stuff there.
1: Yeah, and whether or not he's thinking it might be like this might be his last one, you don't know, do you, what he's thinking? Because he looked really at
0: it. He did, didn't he?
1: Yeah. And the way dropping in, getting tackles and getting blocks. I mean, one of his blocks was fantastic in the box.
0: Yeah.
1: And that kind of... I mean, don't get me wrong, fantastic. Everyone you speak to, you know, in the car. I remember Trips was telling me, what a pro.
0: Yes.
1: What a pro.
0: Yeah.
1: I mean, fantastic, outstanding professional.
0: Yeah.
1: I mean, look, they all deserve if they can win it, but he deserves it, that's for sure. I'd love him. I'd love him to be.
0: I've seen him as, you know, fans love this, and they love this little bit of insight. I was at a dinner once, I think it was a London Football Writers dinner, and he was there. He was playing for Spurs at the time, he was a lot younger then, but he just had time for everybody. And you know, to work a table all the time, you know, and people coming over to you, and it's a skill in itself. Well, and he was fantastic
1: before,
0: with it,
1: before
0: you know?
1: He was what he is now, I tried to sign him, and it's a long-winded story, I'll keep very brief. And we met him in Portugal by chance. Me and family were there, and they were sitting next to us, and they just got chatting with him and his family and said, would you be interested? I was at Burnley at the time. Rang out, they knew what they were doing, I suppose. They said 7 million. We were like paying, you know, 50 grand, you know what I mean?
0: Was it to take him on loan for a bit, was it, or something like that?
1: No, I was trying to sign him, because he'd been on loan, but it hadn't quite worked for him, if you remember. He'd been to Norwich and Leicester and Cobham. But the reason why I tried to sign him is, and I tell people this story, because it's at Millwall. Millwall can be a tough, brilliant place to play, but a tough place at times. And he handled it. He was only 18. And he went there, he played hard, he scored goals. And every one of the lads I knew there said, what a player this guy is. His mentality and everything. And I spoke to Clive Allen as well. And Clive Allen said, he'll find goals. He said, he will find goals. But the checkbook at the time weren't big enough.
0: Well, if anybody can tell somebody who can score goals, is Clive Allen, because what a player scorer he was.
1: Different class. Great fan as well.
0: Yeah. And what was he like when he spoke to him in Portugal? Was he a lovely man? He's a big family man, isn't he?
1: Yeah, a lot younger then. Still with his now wife.
0: Yeah.
1: His family, just good, really good people. I'm not just saying it, really good people.
0: Yeah.
1: Really level. And he was, don't get me wrong, he wasn't what he is now then.
0: Yeah.
1: You know, he was younger then, and he was just sort of breaking through, really.
0: Yeah.
1: But like I say, just... I don't know, there's just a thing about somebody when you meet him, the way he handles himself, the way he conducts himself, even then.
0: Yeah.
1: And I've met him since. I met his family a couple of times at an awards thing. I think it was a FIFA Ballon d'Or or something like that.
0: Yeah.
1: Them little ones I get invited to.
0: But you know, we were talking about earlier on, you need a talisman every World Cup. Every World Cup team that wins has a talisman, right? You know, everybody knows about, you know, Maradona and 86, incredible. And, you know, and those tournaments, Messi in the last tournament. Kane's got that about him where you just need... I mean, it was Gascoigne in 90 in Italy. He was sensational. He boxed to box. I'd never seen an English player
1: to
0: pick a ball up and just take people on. And it just made such a difference. And you need that player who's going to be big in a tournament. It'll be... You know, that's why for me, you know, the other team that I do think... You know, if you had to put a gun to my head and say who's going to win the World Cup, I think England will be very close to them. I've said it from the start. And all my mates have said, you have said it, is France. And someone like Mbappe could be that player, you know?
1: Yeah, I mean, it was a strange thing the other night, though. I've got to be honest, the Mbappe one. Did the goalies not have their hands on or something? I'm a big fan of goalkeepers.
0: It was definitely a penalty.
1: I was a centre back.
0: A penalty.
1: Yeah. But I just thought, the goal's going down, is anyone going to put a hand out there? But anyway, no, he's a fine player as well. There's no two ways about it. But I don't know, look, like every Englishman, and we're right to laugh about it, because every time a tournament goes, well, we've got to win this one, you know. Yeah. But... I just get that feeling. You never know. No, but, you know, we've got as good a chance as we've had.
0: Yes.
1: That's what I would say. And mainly because we're good, very good, in fact, some of our players. But I just think the others are not as powerful as they once were.
0: Do you know, I did the film Three Kings, you know, about the greatest managers ever, Steen, Shankly, Busby. And they all talk about something. Clough was the same, wasn't it? I think Scott Forrest won, like, before they won that incredible run. They won, like a Texaco Cup or an Anglo-Italian Cup. They all talk about it. And Clough, he says, once they won that cup, it kind of like something happened. Steen talks about Celtic doing it in, I think it was 65, win the Scottish Cup, and he goes, it was like the dam broke for them. I always thought, certainly that game against Italy in the Euros, where, you know, listen, we mean you talk about this all the time, penalties are a toy and cost, right? They just are. We all know that. In that game, England could have won that game, right? And now, where the boy pulls him back, now he'd have gone, right? Yeah, you know, football's different. If they'd have won that, I think England would have won a few major tournaments after. I passionately do. And I think, because once it does, doesn't it? Yeah.
1: But that's your original point.
0: Once you win it once, that's the key.
1: I think that's what's changed so far, this tournament. It seems that it's a bit of a lighter load.
0: Yes.
1: Somehow, even the media, they don't seem to
0: be... They don't seem so hysterical, do they?
1: No, it just seems to be a slightly calmer. Like the other day, brilliant result, great second half. But it wasn't like we're naturally going to go and win it now. Yeah. It was a bit more...
0: Yes.
1: I don't know, a bit more level about it all. I hope so, because it does help. Whatever people say, players should handle this, they should handle that. Media now is huge in football.
0: Of course it is.
1: Huge now.
0: Well, look at us now, one year.
1: Yeah, social media. Yeah.
0: Billion pound industry.
1: Yeah, and I just feel it is a weight to carry. And I think if that weight's slightly lighter, it's still got to be fair. Of course, people have got to do their jobs. They've got to give opinions.
0: Yeah.
1: Just a quick aside, I've got to fit this in. So that awards ceremony, I was there, and it was the Ballon d'Or. And I've got to say this, and it's one of my regrets. I don't regret many things about social media and all that. I had my phone in me. Kasabian played, and I know them. And I'm catching eyes with Serge and Andy Collins, who's a friend of mine, who's he works right on the deck to like warm up guy, but he's got a lot more than that. He does a radio show, great guy. And you know, when you check eyes, right? And I'm looking at Serge, and Serge's looking at him, going, I know, right, I look on the corner of my eye, I can see him. Get on this, Messi, Maradona, Ronaldo, and how I didn't walk over those bodyguards. But, you know, I was a Premier League manager, for Christ's sake. You know, yeah. I should have used it to my advantage. Said, can I just have a selfie, right? And I never do this.
0: No.
1: And I looked, I just said to Sergio, I just went into the dressing room afterwards, you know, to say hello to him. And I went, did you see that? And he went, oh my goodness, it's Maradona. And I went, I know, and I didn't get a picture. I'm gutted to this day. I think, what an idiot. You know what I mean?
0: I've got the Maradona picture, haven't I?
1: I know, yeah.
0: I know, I seen him on the first
1: episode. Alistair Campbell played with him, and Alistair Campbell tells one person every single day, and now I'm doing it for him.
0: Yeah,
1: he tells someone every day he played football with Maradona.
0: And when he came into, there was an after party, and in that room, I swear, Sean was every famous person in Britain, right? From every soap star, Beppe at the time in EastEnders, Anton Deck was in there, Alistair Campbell was a governor. It was all of Britain's sort of like societies in there. He walked in, mate, right? And I swear to you, every person jumped up and tried to take a photo of him and was singing Diego. It was like fame beyond fame.
1: Yeah, you should have seen him in this. It was just like you're saying, everyone's eyes just were whoop.
0: I know.
1: And Andy Collins knew when we're looking at each other, and he went, "Is Maradona?" I went, "I know." I said, "Should I go over?" And he went, "No, you can't, can you?" And I go, "Yeah, I'm going to." And then
0: I know.
1: I wish I would have. What a fool.
0: And so many English.
1: And Hodgie had his shirt as well.
0: We'd go to him and say to him,
1: ask Hodgie for his shirt.
0: The hand, but like smile, and he'd laugh with him.
1: Yeah.
0: He was, you know, they'd gone from like, you know, 10 years ago, I'd tell him. Yeah. They'd go over and they'd go, and he'd give him a hug. He was Maradona.
1: Legend. What a proper legend. That word gets thrown around, but he is a proper legend. Was.
0: Yeah, I know. He was. I'm funny. Interestingly, I've checked this out about sort of thing. So many people come back about 82, Sean. The 82 Brazil side fell in love with that World Cup in 82. Sajid, that was my favourite World Cup. It was his Jack Pringle. My favourite World Cup was Germany 2006. Good World Cup. It was World Cup. I got into football in that tournament. Had everything from the rise of Messi and Ronaldo to Zidane's headbutt. The headbutt.
1: Oh, goodness me. Yeah.
0: You know, the moments people remember from World Cup. Yours are great when you're from Degsy in Nottingham. Hi, lads. Again, Spain 82 for me. My favourite World Cup, England classic Admiral kit. Sean mentioned that, your first ever England
1: kit. I did,
0: my
1: first ever England kit, yep.
0: Brian Robson scoring against France within a minute. I got a great story about that. The Italy-Brazil game, I remember watching that. Rossi when he had the hat-trick.
1: Yep.
0: Battiston nearly being killed by a German goalkeeper, Schumacher. Knocked so many of his teeth out, broken vertebrae.
1: Battistuta,
0: that was it, yeah. And Tardelli, the Tardelli goal celebration. Degsy, you bang on, he's all the stuff we've known about.
1: It's fantastic. Has he been reading our minds?
0: I know, you should be. You've been reading of notes. That's the way.
1: I'd say to every talk I do for kids and everything, I always say, forget about dancing, forget about all that when you score a goal, just watch that celebration. That celebration is the most incredible celebration I've ever seen. Outpouring of true emotion.
0: There you go. Magical. We'll carry on talking on World Cup weekend. More nostalgia, more celebrations, and we'll talk about England's game again, and we'll talk about Ghana.
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12: Tonight we score as home. Oh, oh, we're never walking alone. Oh, oh, from Rio down to Rome.
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1: A bit Happy Mondays.
0: Yes.
1: Back then, wasn't it?
0: They were like kind of seen as the London Happy Mondays. Yeah. Great video to that as well. It's about 50 minute long. Yeah. All about a lad having a Weekender.
1: Yeah, interesting.
0: A classic 90s Weekender show. We're carrying on talking about England. They've got Ghana coming up, of course. We're going to talk a little bit about Ghana, actually, because they've got some excellent players, as we know. But talking about England, another player that just came into the tournament under not the pressure, but, you know, there was questions asked about Real Madrid and his form there. But Jude Bellingham, excellent.
1: He's in my team. I remember seeing him as a real youngster. What a player. People forget, you know, the biggest thing, and I try and remind fans, you know, not in a patronising way, but I say to him, he's 22, you know.
0: Yeah.
1: People forget that about these footballers. They're young guys, you know, and a lot happens in their life. Everyone always goes back to money. You know, oh, yeah, but they've got money. It doesn't solve everything in your life. I mean, it's an amazing thing to have, don't get me wrong, but it doesn't solve everything. It doesn't take away the pressure. It doesn't take away your inner feeling.
0: Yeah.
1: He's still human, you know. He'll know if he's not playing quite well or he's not doing this, he's not doing that. He knows. And I think, he just looked free, didn't he, the other night?
0: And I
1: was so pleased for him. I mean, I think he's a top player. He's still got miles to go in his career. You know what I mean? So many things can happen. Positive things can happen. But it's good to see him, like I said, playing with freedom is the best way I can describe it. You know what I mean?
0: And then I'm in a bit of a, you know, for Real Madrid, you know.
1: It's Real Madrid.
0: It's Real Madrid.
1: Yeah.
0: But I mean, he could, you know, he's gone to a club where, you know, winning Champions League is part of their DNA, basically, isn't it?
1: It's a different, completely different culture there of players, completely different feel. You know, the Galacticos, and it all goes along with it. He's young.
0: Yeah.
1: Young and impressionable.
0: Yeah.
1: He's got to have some kind of effect on you, hasn't it?
0: Yeah.
1: Super solid as a youngster. I was saying the other day on a chat show, you know, like, I'm a whopper anyway, but imagine having $500,000 a week in your pocket and you're at Real Madrid, you're going to be a proper whopper. I would have been a proper whopper.
0: Honestly.
1: Worse than I am now. I'm a proper maniac. You know what I mean? Imagine it. We get that. He's a human being.
0: It's a great point.
1: I just think it's brilliant to see him just playing with that bit. I will say, just as a bit of tactical input, in my opinion, having the anchors there, you know, because Elliot Anderson's good at doing all the ugly. He's a good player, but I'm not doing him down. Yeah. Very good player. But he'd do the ugly stuff, the hard yards, you know, press, get a shoulder in, you know, win it back. One of the best I've seen to win it back without thunderous tackles and that, Anderson, honestly.
0: Yeah.
1: And then, you know, that kind of mix in there, I think that maybe gives him a bit more freedom.
0: Yeah.
1: Than him. I don't know, but it just looks like that.
0: Yes.
1: You know what I mean?
0: Yeah.
1: And that anchor with him, you know, it just frees everything up a bit knowing he's there, and maybe that's going to be a positive.
0: Every great team ever, domestically and internationally, had that dynamic, Sean. You're absolutely right. The people would like saying you're right to talk about derogatory, like, oh, you know, Deschamps was a water carrier and that's why Zidane.
1: Imagine that.
0: But it's ridiculous. I know, Deschamps. But it's a nonsense, you know. I mean, you know, we always reference the great Forest team and Ian Bowyer. They all talk about how important Ian Bowyer was because he'd break up the play, win it back and pass it forward.
1: Roy Keane, don't get me wrong, you play, by the way.
0: Yeah.
1: But, you know, doing all the hard yards, the ugly side of the game to make sure they're a dominant force. And I think Anderson can, not maybe yet, but he's maturing into that style of player.
0: Yeah.
1: You know, I don't think he needs all the fame of it all, if you know what I mean, all the beautiful stuff. He does all the nitty-gritty, but he does it really, really well. And I hope he can keep doing it for England and mature, because he's still young himself.
0: Yeah.
1: Mature into that international scene.
0: Yeah.
1: Because that's really, I mean, there's, you know, if they come across the big guns, with all due respect, this round is not the big guns yet.
0: No.
1: You know, that's the only question we've got against Tuchel, not against him, but he's doing a great job so far. But the point is, they've not really come across anyone superpowered yet.
0: Yes.
1: I mean, so that's going to be the next and test,
0: I'm sure. So Ghana next, and let's have a little chat about them. They've obviously got, you know, the Semenyo's a big player, isn't he?
1: Had a fine season.
0: You know, you've got sort of AU up front. I know he's playing molested. And he got, what's the other boy? The boy who went from West Ham to Spurs. Kudos, isn't he? So they've got players who have a certain sort of profile. They're not going to be, and nobody's easy in the World Cup.
1: It's Alex White as well.
0: Yes, of course. Great lad, great pro,
1: way better player than you'd think. Not that he's not a good player, but, you know, sort of got a few question marks over him. What a good player.
0: Yes.
1: They've got some talent without a shadow of a doubt. And it's still the World Cup. You were mentioning, you know, when we were chatting off air, you know, about, well, the surprise packages. No, not that Ghana are a surprise package. I'm not doing them down, but, you know, you're not sure he's a World Cup guy.
0: Yeah.
1: But I do think on paper, these are the games that we've got to win. You know, this way, if you're going to go and win the tournament, you've got to get. It's hard to explain, but you've got to keep that winning edge.
0: Yeah,
1: you know what I mean, and keep the momentum of winning.
0: Yes,
1: you said about Argentina, of course, first game and all that.
0: Yeah,
1: But once you win in, after such a good start, you want to keep that feeling.
0: Yes, momentum. And it's interesting, I was just thinking about sort of like that thing in 1990 when England played Cameroon, and there's the famous one, Roger
1: Miller. Yeah, of course, Roger Miller.
0: But nobody, they just sort of came from nowhere, and they were a really good team, and there was that game where England sort of, like, they won 3-2, but it was a ding-dong
1: team
0: battle,
1: bond,
0: wasn't
1: it? Team mentality.
0: Yeah.
1: I mean, it's vitally important, and it does feel that sort of chemistry feels right so far for England.
0: Yeah, yeah.
1: I'm not in the camp, obviously, but it just seems right.
0: Yes. And let's have a chat about that then, because you're very good on this. We talk about we've had so many people message about Spain 82 because they must remember that. It's like, you know, it's a Kuwait walking off the pitch of the game against France after a spectator blew a whistle. So, like, there's all these things that happen. And I remember my father bought, it's so extravagant, a little black and white portable for the kitchen.
1: Yeah.
0: So that when we were in their tea time, we could watch the football, right? And I remember Brian Robson scored. He scored, I think, within under a minute against France in Bilbao for England. And France would have really good team. Yeah. They're the team that sort of Germany beat in that semi-final. And England didn't lose that World Cup, Sean. Can you believe that? We got Tony Woodcock coming in, who was in that squad and played in the last game against Germany. We'll talk about that you could go to a World Cup, not lose a game, and still go out. But how many teams were in that World Cup, Sean, in 1982?
1: Well, we were just talking about 24.
0: 20.
1: Now there's 48.
0: So double the amount of teams.
1: That's mad, isn't it?
0: And Wales still can't qualify.
1: Shocked. I'm telling our wonderful listeners. We were shocked, weren't we? I went, my goodness, 24 teams. There's now 48.
0: 48.
1: That's mad, isn't it? That is crazy.
0: I can't believe we're not there with the team that we've got.
1: I love Welsh Wales.
0: I mean, but look at the foot. Up front, we were about Brennan Johnson, Dan James, David, the boy from Dybrook. Harry Wilson. And you just think, oh, if we'd have just got past Bosnia, you know, and penalties, though, like I said, in time cost, we could have done all right out there. We'd have done, not bad, but it's just,
1: Did you just say time cost? You said time cost.
0: For penalties.
1: Coin toss.
0: Coin toss. What did I say? I always get something wrong.
1: Coin toss. I'm not quite sure which. You're getting your words up mixed.
0: A time cost.
1: I think you did.
0: I always do one, don't I?
1: A time cost.
0: Yeah. But the big thing for England, I suppose, is you keep winning because the theory is you get a slightly easier way through there because you play teams that would have finished through.
1: So that's
0: important to them as well, isn't it?
1: Yeah, no, the main thing for me is to get off to a flyer, which we did. Not just the result. Of course, the result is the massive thing.
0: Yeah.
1: As you mentioned earlier about Scotland, it's not how you do it, it's getting it done. But I do think the positivity of the second half particularly. First half, a little bit rusty, but I know he's bad. Just a bit off. Second half, really, really strong. So you want that feeling to continue.
0: Brilliant. Okay, listen, just before we go, we're just going to do a bit of self-congratulations here. This is from Alan, who's a Celtic fan in Scotland. Thank you, Alan. Brilliant show. Great stories and chat, Johnny and Sheen. New dream duo found for TalkSport. There you go.
1: Oh, well, thank you very much.
0: We like Alan.
1: See where that produces in the future.
0: Stay with us.
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12: 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With the news headlines, I'm Amelia Beltrow. Wherein the Foreign Secretary has told Sir Keir Starmer to quit. Yvette Cooper has apparently delivered the news to him over the phone this weekend. Danishu says the PM is still determined to fight on, though, despite reports he could resign as early as tomorrow. Now, passengers are being told to make only essential journeys through Bedford for most of next week after Friday's fatal train crash. The line to London St Pancras is expected to stay closed while damaged carriages are removed. US Vice President J.D. Vance is in Switzerland for talks with Iran on a framework for peace. Recent violence in Lebanon has put the discussions in jeopardy. And it's going to be hot today with a maximum temperature of 31 degrees possible across the UK. But it's only the start of the hot spell, where it could even reach 37 or even 38 on Tuesday and Wednesday.
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0: Yes, Johnny Owen here with Sean Dyche on the World Cup weekend. A strong start there from Sean for English songs.
1: Jude.
0: Kasabian.
2: Fourth Finsbury.
0: Yeah.
2: Dragging you along, I think.
0: Oh, yeah, I'm going to go. A great one we have. It's from John, the Happy England fan. Have you two been on the pop? No, John, but we will be
2: we
0: later.
2: Will be. Yeah, I was going to say. 90 minutes.
0: Yeah, give us half. Yeah. Good man, John. Got one of my favourite people on the planet now. Gary Stringer.
2: You always tell me what a guy.
0: What a guy. Lead singer of Reef, of course, and a massive Wolves fan. So we want to talk about that this week. There's been a bit of domestic news with Wolves, surprisingly replacing their manager. Gary, how you doing, pal?
3: I am doing great, boys. What's not to like? The sun is shining. We got a World Cup. All is well.
0: Just going to touch on that first, actually. You enjoying England? Great start for you, mate.
3: Yeah, fantastic. I mean, it's nothing you haven't heard before, but that second half was brilliant. Seemed like no fear, didn't it? I thought in the first half they were giving the ball a bit cheaply away. You know, that from the back third seemed a little bit soft. But yeah, second half, absolutely fantastic. But that's exactly what France were no cop in their first half, were they?
0: No, that's a good point. Good point, well made. Like Sean just said, I mean, all you can do is win and then you get the momentum in the second half. You try to take it into the next game.
3: Amen. And yeah, good luck against Ghana. I just heard you boys talking about it, and I think there's we've got a good chance, especially if we play the way we did that second half. There's absolutely no reason why we can't get something out of that game, if not win it. And onwards.
0: There you go. There's a happy man.
2: Absolutely, absolutely.
0: Guys, is he
2: shirtless there? Is that the old you scratch my back, I'll comb yours?
0: He's a
2: minute. Look at that. Look at that for a rug.
0: Still got the muscles.
2: That's a proper rug.
0: Rock and roll star.
3: I got the Neanderthal in me, boys.
2: You and me, both.
3: A little bit of wolf.
2: You and me, both. From. I'm a caveman.
0: Talking of wolves, Gary is, that's a nice segue that, nice link. Gary is, of course, a massive, fanatical Wolverhampton Wanderers fan. Come to stay with me in Nottingham quite a few times to go and see the mighty Wolves. Gary, surprising news in the week, though, wasn't it?
3: It doesn't quite add up, really. I thought the reason we got Rob Edwards in was for the championship. I thought that was the whole point of it. So, yes, a bit of a crazy one, really. Cesar Peixoto, I think that's how you pronounce his name, the new guy. I don't know a lot about him. Do you guys? I mean, I think he's been at one club, Gil Vicente, for more than a year. Apart from that, not a lot. So I haven't got too much to offer you on him, but I guess it's just he's got to do something that first season or else he'll be gone. We've had 10 managers now in 13 years, kicking off our little resurgent with, I will say, the wonderful Kenny Jackett.
2: Top man, he
3: got us going the right way back up,
2: definitely.
3: And you know, if you think 10 managers in 13 years, with four of those years being Nuno, who took us up two seventh place finishes, and then whatever we did, finished 12th, and he got the boot. You know, you got to remember Raul Jimenez, who how emotional was he the other day when he scored his goal? Absolutely,
2: player as well, by.
3: Yeah. Oh, mate, yeah, he's coming. He's coming back, sure.
2: Yeah.
3: But
2: my mate Kieran Trippier. I can't. That's just unfathomable to me. They sign him, and then the manager goes the next day. Sacked the next day. I can't work that one out. I can't be honest. I don't want to stick my face into their business, but it seems odd to me that one.
3: Yeah, and I think that's fair enough for Kieran to be a bit queer about that, because you've just signed a deal with a guy who's
2: yeah,
3: gone.
2: Yeah, and I hope the fans don't take that. I don't think they will. He's a great lad, by the way, but I think you're right. It's nice to hear him say that, because he's not being disruptive to Wolves as a club, not remotely, Kieran Trippier. He's just said, well, hang on a minute, I just signed yesterday.
0: Yeah.
2: You know what I mean? I'm part of the big part of the package was you, well, the manager. So.
0: Yeah. Yeah.
2: And Rob's a good guy as well. I've got a lot of time for him, but he's a strange one, isn't it? If you're you are sort of stuck in a pickle. Like I say, it's nothing against the Wolves club or the fans. He's probably going, what's going on here?
0: Did you both see as well? I mean, you know, it's one of those things where, you know, he wasn't informed directly. His family had seen some stuff on social media about, you know, somebody accepting the job, and then apparently he contacted the club, and the story goes that he was told.
2: I don't know the details about it. Can't be right, can it? And then the walk alive, you can't, you know. I've been, this sounds mad, by the way, because I've been sacked. I was going to say I've been fortunate with my sackings. What I was going to say was I've always been treated with respect.
0: Yeah.
2: You know, people just treat you properly. Once at Watford, there was a little bit of disrespect, but the rest of it, I've always been treated with respect. Just do it the right way. You know, managers know it's part of a, it is going to come your way as a manager.
0: Yeah.
2: You know, you are going to get the sack.
0: Yeah.
2: Just do it the right way. I mean, I don't know if them rumours are true. But it seems they're pretty strong rumours, isn't it?
0: Yeah.
2: You know, that it was done sort of on social media. I can't work that out.
0: No, it's a strange way to go about business, Gary, isn't it?
3: Yeah, it is. I mean, we'll see how much of the squad's left. I mean, Jose Sarez rumbles about him, whether he'll be there, you know, next season. But we've got a couple of nice youngsters. That Tom Adosie looked good. He's come on in two or three, four games. Obviously, Raul's back. Mateus Mane is a really exciting forward for Wolves. So that'll be good. Adam Armstrong, so he's got championship experience. Andre, the midfielder, he signed a new contract. I think João Gomes will be there. He's got no release clause, I don't believe. Bellegarde's at the World Cup, isn't he? He'll play a part. Krejci, I think he'll do well in the Championship. Again, whether he stops, but he's only just had his clause for his contract kicked in like this month or last month. He was there on a loan. And now he's there, you know, for whatever it is, 3 years.
2: They've got every chance, haven't they, with what you've just named there. And I don't know, I agree. I don't know much about the new manager, obviously. But on, you know, on paper, yes, they keep all them players, as you're suggesting, and keep fit. You've got to have a chance.
0: Got to have a chance. Yeah. And the thing is, and Gary, I mean, do you do that thing where, you know, a lot of fans do it, you know, where they go, oh, you know what, it's not such a bad thing to go down to the Championship and all that stuff. You're out of the madness of all the sort of time changes of the Premier League, and, you know, you've got more games, two games a week, and lots of clubs can sort of take a breath and come and bounce back stronger. Is that what you're hoping happens with Wolves?
3: I get it. I get that way of thinking, but I want my team in the top flight. It's as simple as that, you know. I mean, it's probably when you get handed, you know, a poo sandwich, you're trying to, you know, put some brown sauce on it, make yourself feel better, maybe. I'm not sure. But, yeah, it'll be great. I mean, you know, most of my time watching Wolves has been in the second division, you know, the Championship. So it's something I'm used to. But, I want to go up. And hopefully, I think he's got to bounce back first time, or else he's gone. So, it's a strange one, trying to get my head around it, but we'll see.
0: I know, just a quick word again about Rob Edwards. Again, that few times about it, really nice guy.
2: Yeah, good guy. Yeah.
0: Knows the Championship, as you know, done well. It's a strange
2: Yeah, I mean, I wouldn't be disrespectful. Not disrespectful, I mean, I don't want to sound backhandedly disrespectful. I get his point. Was he brought in for the Championship? I don't want to say that he was, because they still had a fighting chance of being in the Premier League, but it was going to be tough.
0: Yeah.
2: But he's certainly knowledgeable enough in the game.
0: Yeah.
2: And then, I don't know, maybe there's something in the camp. I don't know. That's the only thing I always say on these
3: shows.
2: That's
3: it, isn't it? You don't know, do you?
2: Yeah, maybe there's something behind the scenes in the camp. You know, he'd fell out with people. I don't know.
0: No.
2: That's the bit that you never know about these stories. But it does look odd from the outside looking in. And the whole thing does look odd.
0: Well, his name now, lads, has been chucked in. Because obviously there's the rumours have ramped up about Bellamy going to Sean's old club, Burnley. And sort of people are mentioning him around the Wales job, because obviously he's played for Wales, Rob and all the rest of it. So the managerial merry-go-round, it never stops, Sean, does it?
2: It's mad, isn't it? It's mad.
0: You know, it's like your name gets mentioned.
2: But that's why everyone sort of buzzes off it now, don't they? It's a big talking point in football. You know, the managerial merry-go-round, as you call it. It's a big talking point now, constantly.
0: It's the reason why we're on air, really, talking about all this. So, Gary, tell us what you're up to then, mate. You've been away, been touring, haven't you, with is it the Britpop Orchestra? Is that what it's called?
3: Britpop Classical with Alex James. Yeah, we've done, we did a tour in the spring with them. We've done a few Reef shows. Got a few. Actually, we had an absolutely belting time down in Southampton. We just did Lincoln last weekend. Weekend before, we were in Southampton. It was such good fun. We've done the show. It's really impressive. It's a 30-piece orchestra. You know, you've got a guy playing the triangle. The guy who plays the percussion is unbelievable. Timpani drums, you've got a harp. And it's 90s bangers all night. So it's a really good one. But Saturday down in Southampton, we went out for a few drinks after the game, watched Brazil, Morocco, and then we went off and done the Haiti Scotland game. And we went in there at whatever it was, 2 a.m., this Irish pub. I kid you not, it was properly light when we left that pub.
0: Good lad.
2: I'd be for styling.
0: Good lad. And what about the weather, Gary? I mean, Gary's a massive surfer as well. I mean, is this prime surfing weather?
3: Yeah, it's too mellow for the surf.
0: Is it?
3: You had a bit of you want that low pressure. You want the moody weather really to be throwing those waves in. But it's nice for
2: that rug will keep you warm. Kid, that rug will keep you warm anyway.
3: Yeah.
2: Love it.
0: Brilliant.
2: Top man.
0: Gary, listen, it's always great to see you, pal. I hope to see you again soon this season. Maybe we'll take
2: Thanks, Gary. A
0: Wolves game together. And you take care of yourself, fan, and enjoy the summer and enjoy the festival season.
3: Lots of love, guys. All the best, everybody.
0: Cheers, Gary. Ta-da. Cheers. What a top man. I mean, he is a rock and roll star, by the way.
2: Oh,
0: in the sense of, like, you know, the traditional, the rock and roll stars we grew up, you know, listen to. Because when he first came on the show a few years back now, I was like, oh, you doing a quick pint after? Like you said, 12 hours later.
2: Yeah. When you go, what just happened to me? Yeah. I say you go to bed and you're 27, you're waking, you're 32. Yeah. You know, them nights out when you're like, whoa,
0: great.
2: Like, look like a Sharpay dog in the morning.
0: Great company. I mean, I went to see them playing a solo gig as well in the boat club in Nottingham, one of the famous boat clubs on the Trent. Yeah. Packed there for him, fantastic. But he, you know, obviously his band play Rock City, a bit like you've seen Primal Scream, a band's going, they play.
2: I haven't seen what they're doing with the orchestra behind them, but I've seen the DJs do. It's brilliant.
0: It's fantastic.
2: Oh, superb. Yeah, I did Creamfields on the Water. Me and Stoney went up a few years ago. Fantastic.
0: Yeah.
2: I mean, honestly, it's a brilliant experience. And we were so lucky we got side stage because of Scott Barton, who helped us out and sorted us out there. Great, another great fella. And, you know, very generous. And we went up there, had a brilliant time. Pete Tong does it as well. I've seen that, you know, absolutely fantastic. Wollerton are doing one Hacienda night as well.
0: I mean, that's, I was just going to mention the Hacienda night because, like, the festival's become a part of the great British tradition of the summer now, isn't it? It doesn't matter the weather. Well, people love them,
2: doing it because no Glastonbury.
0: Yeah.
2: So everyone's going mad for all the
0: apparently they can't do it
2: for everyone else.
0: They can't do it every year, apparently. It's
2: fallow year, isn't it?
0: Is it fallow year? Right. Yeah, it's because
2: protect the ground
0: and stuff like that.
2: Awesome festival.
0: Yeah, I know. But, you know, I mean, you love a festival, don't you? It's like Splendid.
2: Yeah, only for the people, though. I love it for the people and the atmosphere. Yeah. I actually prefer indoor gigs, me.
0: Yeah.
2: I love indoor gigs because, you know, the energy stays in.
0: Agreed.
2: And at festivals, it sort of goes out the roof. But, I mean, I've got so many great memories. Not for many festivals, but certainly at Glastonbury. The hives are incredible at Glastonbury. Boiling up.
0: Have you heard about that?
2: First gig, 1 o'clock in the afternoon or something. First on, they were amazing. It was scorching hot and they just ripped it. Honestly, so stuff like that, which, you know, just surprise you. Rick Astley, brilliant. Haircut 100 were brilliant.
0: Good band.
2: Brilliant. Kasabian, amazing. The best I've ever seen them. So, oh, God, we could do a show like that.
0: Yeah, you should let us know your festival memories. We'll all be talking much more about the World Cup. And we've got Tony Woodcock coming in from the 1982 England squad and a member of one of the greatest World Cups ever.
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0: Oh, Sean Dyche coming through with a classic there for England.
1: England!
0: I played some Scottish songs earlier on, but yeah, that's right up this end.
1: Magnificent tune.
0: The Jam, of course. Paul Weller. That's entertainment. And time now to catch up on the odds, thanks to Skybet.
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0: Okay, we're now joined by Michael Shinners from Sky Bet to look at today's football and discuss the latest odds. How are you doing, Michael?
3: Yeah, very well, Johnny. How are you, sir?
0: Very good indeed, sir. Very good indeed. So let me, I've got some questions here to ask you, mate. What are the markets saying for all the favourites to win today?
3: Yeah, I mean, we've got some real short ones today. We've got Spain, Egypt, Belgium and Uruguay. The 9-4 for all four of them to win. But to put into context, obviously, they all drew in their first game. So if that same thing were to happen again, and it's unlikely, it works out at 987-1 for the same thing to happen. And if you fancy the four underdogs, which is even more unlikely, it works out at over 6,000-1, the four teams, Saudi Arabia, New Zealand, Iran and Cape Verde. So we're expecting the four favs to win. But then again, who knows? We've had a few surprises so far in the tournament.
0: We have indeed. And what have you got for us for Belgium versus Iran?
3: Yeah, I mean, an interesting game. Belgium 4-11, Iran 13-2. No Doku for Belgium, which is obviously going to be a loss. But Romelu Lukaku came on, changed the game when he came on in the last match. He's 7-2 to score the first goal. And you would expect Belgium to win this. Obviously, they need to win it. But yeah, Lukaku, I think he's an interesting bet at 7-2 to score that first goal.
0: Okay, and Spain versus Saudi Arabia, anything around Lamine Yamal?
3: Yeah, I mean, obviously, Spain probably, you know, would have hoped to have, you know, got off to a much quicker start than what they did. But you would expect Yamal to play. He's even money. We've price boosted him, even money to score a goal this evening against Saudi Arabia. If you fancy another 0-0 draw in that game, it's 25-1. Obviously, Spain drawing against Cape Verde. But yeah, Lamine Yamal, hopefully he'll light up the World Cup this evening, and he's even money to score this evening.
0: Brilliant. As they've said, and finally here, what have you got for us for New Zealand versus Egypt? I'm going to ask you one more question after that as well. I want to know your prediction for the World Cup. Go on, mate.
3: So we've got the New Zealand-Egypt game. It's an interesting game in that Egypt 4-7, you've got New Zealand at 9-2, Mo Salah, you've got Marmoush playing, 6-5 for Salah to score, Marmoush 11-8. You've got Elijah Joust, who scored a brace against Iran. So it would be interesting to see how he goes. Can he score twice again? 50-1. Who's going to win the competition? I'm going to say that Spain are going to, they're going to come into life this evening. I think they'll win and win comfortably. They could be the slow burner that Argentina were last year. And I still retain faith in them, despite them drifting slightly in the betting.
0: Michael, pleasure as always. Top man.
1: Cheers.
3: Thanks, Johnny.
0: Thank you, mate. And if England wins the World Cup, qualifying customers will receive a payout. That was a look at the latest odds. Thanks to Skybet, 18 plus gambleaware.org.
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0: Some shout outs, Sean. We've had loads of messages. Let's look. Ashley White from Prague has messaged in. He says, I'm England's biggest ever fan. He said that I went to all 9 of the World Cups on a trot. Watching
1: that's incredible.
0: It's very impressive, isn't he? He's over in just not, he's in

0: Republic listening at places outside Bruno. Hello, Ashley. Is a nice one here from Ian McKinnon in Scotland. He said, lads, that was a foul on McGinn. It was a stone warner. Second one on McTominay, I don't think was. But can we get Dyche in to manage this one last game?
1: I think he's implying that I'll go for a 0-0 there, get a point. Possibly, anyway.
0: Yes, exactly. Loads of people saying, a lot of people mentioned in the 98 World Cup, France, the Zidane World Cup.
1: Yeah, I mean, yeah, it's a fair one, but we were the origins of the chat were about the first one we really remember.
0: When you were a kid.
1: So obviously, because of our age.
0: Yeah.
1: You know, that was up, well, 82. Yeah, 82 was the one I had the most clarity for was 82. 82. The first one, sorry.
0: What do you remember 86? In 86, I was...
1: I mean, 90 was massive, wasn't it?
0: Oh, yeah, yeah.
1: As an Englishman, you know, in Gaza, yeah, like, you know, so close, so far, you know, yes. And all that, so...
0: 86 was like Maradona, really. That was the World Cup of Maradona,
1: yeah,
0: wasn't it?
1: Yeah, yeah, yeah, which, I mean, unbelievable memories for a different reason.
0: Yeah.
1: We mentioned it earlier, we used to get Hodge, you know, to get his shirt out.
0: Yes,
1: yeah, we used to go out and have a few shirts.
0: That was a wise decision. And listen, at the time...
1: I know.
0: He took a chance because all the players are going, what have they got in his shirt for? Because obviously what happened, but boy, did that turn out to be a wise decision. Yeah,
1: allegedly, he was meant to give it to Chris Waddle. That was the story.
0: Was
1: it? Yeah, apparently. So, anyway, he did all right out of it, didn't he?
0: Fighting over the shirt, yeah.
1: 7.8 million reasons to be happy.
0: Is.
1: Allegedly.
0: I was just thinking about talk about World Cup history. So, Germany obviously scored a late goal to win, which is very Germany, isn't it?
1: Yeah.
0: You sort of had a thing.
1: Yeah, yeah, yeah.
0: And in 1954, they won the World Cup for the first time. They beat Hungary in a very famous game in Bern in Switzerland. And Hungary had beaten them in the qualifying game. In that World Cup, 8-2. So Hungary were hot. It was the team of Puskas and Iragutti, the great Hungarian team. It was the only game they'd lost in like 4 years, and it was a final. Germany, typical Germany, 2-0 down. Adidas.
1: Yeah.
0: He makes special boots with his studs because it's a mucky day, and Germany come back and win 3-2. So it's very German in it to always come back at the end.
1: And his brother, of course, was Puma.
0: Puma.
1: They fell out, didn't
0: they? Rudy.
1: Yeah.
0: Rudy Dazzler.
1: Unbelievable story.
0: And do you know why it's called Puma? Because the name Rudy sounds ruder. When they say it, sounds like Puma. Ruder.
1: Really?
0: Yeah, that's where it comes from.
1: I love that. I like the fact he's Adidas.
0: Yeah.
1: I think that's genius.
0: It's brilliant. And they lived...
1: All day I dream about soccer, you say, when we...
0: That's it, yeah. They were in the same... They were from the same town, right? And they had two massive
1: factories. Unbelievable.
0: And families wouldn't intermarry and all that.
1: Yeah, and I think they'd have... I'm sure they'd have fallen out, didn't they?
0: They did. They never spoke.
1: Yeah, and he made Puma.
0: Yeah.
1: They both did all right, didn't they?
0: They both did very well. Amazing. I've got quite a few as well, because you mentioned kits to me, and the kit in 82.
1: Balls were good. She did balls.
0: Yeah.
1: Oh, Johnny Quango, the tango.
0: Yes.
1: What a ball that was.
0: Yeah.
1: Johnny Quango.
0: Yes.
1: I just love that.
0: Because do you know that the 66 ball, right? Do you know this? But England won the World Cup in 1966. They never mention it, right? But apparently they won it in 66. But the ball there looks like an old fashioned ball. It's like a big sort of. You wouldn't want to wear it if it was wet.
1: Yeah,
0: the one at Jeff. But by the 70 World Cup, that Brazil ball, it's got the white and black panel in. It's an Adidas ball, apparently. It looks fantastic.
1: That was my first ever Sabutio ball. The black panels.
0: So even the balls are stuff we remember from World Cup.
1: No, definitely.
0: You know what I mean?
1: When the Johnny Quango, they brought it out with the Azteca signs.
0: That was it,
1: yeah, brilliant.
0: They built that stadium for the World Cup in 1970.
1: Incredible,
0: isn't it?
1: Amazing.
0: Just a building, and that stadium has now been done up again. Mexico, what's your thoughts on Mexico, Sean?
1: Yeah, I'm not as clear on that one, but it was, I mean... No, I can't really remember that one as much.
0: But they won their first game, but like for a country...
1: Oh, no, sorry, for this tournament. This World Cup, they're outsiders.
0: Yeah.
1: Sorry, I thought you meant they were going into Mexico, welcome America. No, I think they're outsiders, yeah.
0: Yeah.
1: But a good outsider, strong outsiders.
0: Because
1: Japan, the same, I think.
0: Japan.
1: Like long shots, but you never know.
0: Mexico's one of those countries as well.
1: They're a bit
0: like a South American country in the sense, like I know it's Middle America, Mesoamerica, but they're like obsessed by football there.
1: Oh,
0: right?
1: El
0: Tri is the name of their team. But they've never got past like the quarters of there. You'd think for a country that size, with that many teams, and that many players that they would have got further on. And it could be this tournament, couldn't it?
1: Yeah, it could be. But they're definitely strong outsiders, I would say.
0: And home advantage as well.
1: Yeah.
0: You know, and that was what you mentioned earlier on. It's interesting. It's, you know, the stadiums are all sort of air conditioning. In Mexico, that whole thing of altitude still comes into it there, doesn't it?
1: Yeah, it's got to, isn't it?
0: Yeah, you know what I mean?
1: It's got to play. It's part of the temperatures we were about earlier and all that. That's the thing that I do find a bit weird about this World Cup is that temperature change. I'm sure I read something, I think it's 17 degrees or 18 degrees the lowest.
0: Yeah.
1: 33, I think, is the highest. That's got to have an effect.
0: It has, yeah.
1: That's got to have an effect.
0: Well, it's over a whole continent, this one, isn't it? Do you know what I mean? It's not like it was where it used to be in just one country. They spread them around. My mother's listening. She just said to say hello to Sean.
1: Bless.
0: Carol Owen over in Wales there. We're going to be carrying on talking about this World Cup and World Cups of the past. This is the World Cup Weekender with Johnny Owen and Sean Dyche. Stay with us.
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24: A very good afternoon. It's exactly 3 o'clock here on TalkSport. With your sports headlines, I'm Amelia Beltrão. New Zealand's Matt Henry took just 5 wickets against England in 45 minutes to level the Test series. The Black Caps won by convincing 253 runs. It's as it's been confirmed, captain Ben Stokes will return for the final Test of the series on Thursday. Head coach Brendan McCullum says he's looking forward to working with him again next week.
25: People make mistakes, right? We always, as leaders, all of us, we try and set standards, abide by those standards. And even when we sometimes don't quite live up to them, it's important as fellow leaders that you don't walk past those standards, but you're always supporting the man. So, look, I have no problem. I'm looking forward to next week.
24: Next, heroic goalkeeper Eloy Room joked he deserves a statue in Curaçao after his performance earned them their first ever World Cup point. Both fans and players were in tears at the end of the game, which saw them draw 0-0 to Ecuador. Now Declan Rice feels like he will get an assist every time he takes a corner and says England supporters should be excited for what's to come at the World Cup. They face Ghana on Tuesday, live on TalkSport. Meanwhile, Reece James has been telling us how much he's enjoying playing under Thomas Tuchel again.
26: We worked together, you know, previously at Chelsea. We won, you know, trophies together, and I love playing under him. Him as a person, you know, him as a manager, he just connects really well with him, and you know, I like his managerial side and his, you know, personal side as well.
24: And Jeremy Doku has been criticised for saying he wants to leave Belgium's camp to be with his wife when she gives birth to their first child. She's due to give birth during the second week of July, which would then be at the quarterfinal stage.
0: Talk Sport News.
24: Foreign Secretary Yvette Cooper has apparently told the Prime Minister to stand down, and a 36-year-old man has been charged in connection with a series of attacks across Edinburgh.
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24: A generally dry and bright day with plenty of sunny spells and light winds. Temperatures possibly reaching 31 degrees.
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0: Weekend, World Cup weekend. This is our show. We're talking about the World Cup. We've got loads coming up. We've got loads of people messaging about their favourite World Cup. I'm going to be asking Sean some questions about his favourite game, his favourite player in a World Cup. Let us know yours as well. And I've got to do a feature now, Sean.
1: Oh, okay.
0: Yeah. 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
0: Okay, here's some questions. This is all part of this package. You ready?
1: Oh, have I got an answer?
0: Yeah.
1: Oh, no, I'm under pressure. You know what I'm like.
0: Yes, okay, this is about it's about Iran, it's Belgium versus Iran, okay? What is the message to your players when you go into a game as the underdog?
1: It's a good shout. I think I would always go on the pressure's on them, the expectation's on them, therefore we can play with freedom. They're going to find it tougher because of that weight of expectation. You know, this is what I tell my players. Nothing to lose, everything to gain. You know, kind of them messages, really. You know, just trying to unload the pressure. I always found that, not to say underdogs, but to give you a view, when you're playing the bigger teams or the harder teams, less is more for me. So whenever we used to play, like, I don't know, Man City, Liverpool, Arsenal, you know, whatever.
0: Yeah.
1: Trying to not cram loads of information into the players, because they're already nervous and they know it's a big game. They know they're playing against top class players. Especially nowadays, most players should know they're playing against, really. You know, they do their own homework. So you prep them, but then towards the game, of course you do all your set piece, you make it sure everything's organised, but then towards the game, you take the pressure off. You know, just try and make it a bit more light, and because already overthinking it, you know what I mean, these big games. So I think just put the pressure on the opposition the best you can.
0: That's interesting. And then, obviously, like you're saying, when you were at Burnley and you had a cup game, FA Cup, and you had a team from down the lower divisions, what's it like then being favourites going into a game?
1: Yeah, you're right. Especially in the early days at Burnley, you're spot on, because we were often underdogs virtually every game in the first couple of seasons in the Premier League. The first one went down, went back up. Second time, still sort of, you know, well, underdogs in virtually every game. And then, of course, you're right, it turns around, you know, and it does change the psyche. Players, you can almost sense, like, oh, are we meant to win this one? I know I say the hardest fight to win is often the one you're meant to win.
0: Yeah.
1: And, you know, it was rare for us at that time. And over time, we got a bit better at it. But there was loads of games when we come right, and you're scratching your head because you think, my goodness, the shoe's on the other foot. You're now the bigger team, and the smaller team now are using it to their advantage. There is something about the underdog thing, and I think it's maybe not just an English thing, but I always think it is. It's sort of a bit of the British bulldog. Do you remember the British bulldog spirit?
0: Yeah.
1: So I think we almost like that in a way, the psyche of our country a little bit, like the underdogs, you know what I mean? Yeah. Maybe it's a worldwide thing, culture, I don't know, but it always seems our culture is like, go on the underdogs, you know what I mean? And I think that sort of can play into your favour, but not the other team. You know, it's hard. It's hard to...
0: Well, that's what the FA Cup is so famous for.
1: Yeah, of course.
0: Your
1: still team's almost nervous. You could almost see it, couldn't you, in some games? You know, you see, you know, when you're a kid and you look back and you see that, was it Coventry got beat by Sutton or someone?
0: Yes.
1: You know what I mean? And it's like, you could almost sense it, couldn't you? The ugliness of the game and they're all fearing it.
0: So
1: the underdog thing definitely has something in it.
0: It does, doesn't it? I mean, and I always remember that as well, because that Sutton game, Coventry won the FA Cup themselves only 2 years ago by being the underdog against Spurs, wasn't it?
1: And do you know what I mean? Was such a major thing when it went out.
0: It was like, huge, wasn't
1: goodness,
0: it?
1: What has gone on there?
0: I know, yeah.
1: But no, that, I mean, that's probably an extreme story, but yeah.
0: No,
1: that is a lot of it's psychology. I mean, you've got to remember, there is a gap in quality. So, you know, you have to make up for it in some other way. Usually, if you're the underdogs, you're underdogs for a reason.
0: Yes.
1: It's usually a gap in quality.
0: Yeah.
1: If your players against theirs.
0: Yeah.
1: But then you can go for the old favourites, which I plan on anyway, strong, fit and organised.
0: Yeah.
1: If you get them three things right, you know, it's not easy to break teams down, and you've always got a chance to go and nick one. You've always got a chance to score.
0: So talking about Belgium now, so do they need a convincing, obviously they drew the first game, do they need a convincing win against Iran? I call them Iran, because it's Iran in all the problem.
1: I think there'll be a little bit, you know, the pressure does build a little bit for them to show their teeth, as it were. You know, you're on about Lukaku, I think he's got some mad amount of goals, hasn't he, for Belgium, so I can see why the odds are so short on him to score. Look, they've still got some very, very good players, without a shadow of a doubt. But I know what you mean. You know, that edge of you know, playing with a bit of authority, I always say. You know, and I thought England did that second half. I think that was a massive bonus to the result, not just the result. The way, you know, there was an authoritative feel about the performance.
0: Yes.
1: And I think that's what Belgium fans would be looking for.
0: Yeah,
1: as a manager, I'm sure.
0: Well, because when the second goal went in for Croatia against England, you thought the pressure was on them, wasn't it?
1: The only bugbear for me, tactically, would be that, the two goals. I mean, you know, the... the back four don't close up quick enough when I think Bellingham gives it away. They drive down the middle, you know, they're out of position. Don't sort of smell danger, as I call it. If you see him under pressure,
0: yeah,
1: that's when you start closing up. You know, you read the game,
0: yeah,
1: defensively, I mean. And the second one just got ball, you know, got done a little bit ball watching, shoulders not turned, clips it over his head and they get him behind. That would be my only thing if I'm Tuchel going, well, we've got to do better than that.
0: Yes.
1: That aside, the rest of it, I think there was a really strong performance. But like I say, not just winning, the body language, the intent, the desire of the players to go and see it through properly, you know what I mean? And Kane was a brilliant example of it, although I'm a massive fan of his, but he's blocked, you know, they slow-moed it, you know, he dives in for a bit, no turning his back.
0: Mm.
1: No, I hate that, by the way, it's my pet hate. Honestly, so many goals can be stopped if players just, you know, take it.
0: Yeah.
1: And he just stands strong, hits him, and I thought, yeah, that's when you got that edge to a side, so...
0: Fascinating.
1: There's a lot going on.
0: I love stuff like this, and I'm sure people listening to us are, because exactly what you were just saying there, when I went to the Thursday club and I met up with Colin Barrett and Frank Clark, all top-class defenders, they all talked about their second goal,
1: yeah,
0: your shape, body shape.
1: Get hit with the ball. Honestly, yeah, you see it every week in the Premier League, well, all football, people turn their back, and it goes exactly where they've just turned their back.
0: Yeah.
1: Full-backs like doing it, and crosses going in.
0: Yeah.
1: You could stop. So Ben Mee was terrific at it. Tarkey, brilliant. Michael Keane.
0: Yeah.
1: I used to be obsessed about it. You know, I used to scream at him in training, don't turn your back. I'd say it to my son now.
0: Yeah.
1: Honestly, it's a massive part of defending. It's just not turning your back. Never more so than now.
0: Yeah.
1: Players are getting, they're more bright now. They're more clever. You can't go, and, you know, the old days of giving, you know, smacking into a player. They're gone.
0: Yeah.
1: So you've got to make sure you're defending right, like without making contact. Therefore, get in the line of ball and just stand there and let it hit you. It's only a football.
0: Yeah.
1: I think it hurt you that much, trust me.
0: And don't forget, Belgium versus Iran in Group G kicks off at 8 p.m. and we'll bring you full commentary here on TalkSport. 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
0: So one of the big things I keep getting asked as well, Sean, by the time, and somebody said, ask Sean, 6 weeks is a long time for a tournament. They're usually a month, aren't they?
1: Absolutely.
0: It's a long old time, isn't it?
1: You come off the back of a season of work.
0: Yeah.
1: Football's great, but it's still work.
0: Yeah.
1: Then they do get a little break, you know, send them away for a bit, and then you go in there in 6 weeks and... You know, lots made about the camps, and it's not easy to keep a load of people occupied for 6 weeks, you know what I mean, and give them something different. I've noticed they take them out and stuff, but even that, imagine the organisation of trying to, the logistics of getting all them guys, and your staff, they need energising as well, by the way, isn't it? Because these tournaments are huge now.
0: Yeah.
1: You know, I mean, I'd love to know this, I love all stuff like this. So imagine, we were talking about the 82 World Cup.
0: Yeah.
1: So imagine then the travelling party with the England side.
0: Yeah.
1: As in coaches, players, staff, you know. Imagine now. I bet you that's swelled enormously.
0: Yeah.
1: Goodness knows how many people the England team will have with them, but I reckon it'd be 100.
0: Yeah.
1: You know, you think how few players, 26 players.
0: Yeah.
1: I reckon there'd be 100 people involved.
0: Yeah.
1: So therefore, you've got to keep all the team behind the team needs to be energised. They're all away for 6 weeks as well.
0: Yeah.
1: So how are you managing your staff? Do you let them have a beer? Do you let them have a night out? Do you let them take them for a night out? Do you organise that? Do you get, you know, you can't just keep them in a hotel every day.
0: No.
1: I remember there was a big noise from in football, you know, about Capello. Do you remember when he took
0: around? Yeah, South Africa was the one, wasn't it? Where they
1: had no sauce on their food.
0: Right, yeah.
1: And allegedly they're getting, you know, like Deliveroos and all. Well, they weren't Deliveroos then, but you get my point.
0: Takeaways,
1: you know? Yeah. Takeaways, yeah. But, you know, thrown through windows.
0: Yeah.
1: Like the old McDonald's through, you know, Burger King through the back door.
0: White bag.
1: Yeah. No, but it keeps you sane.
0: Yeah.
1: People forget that food's another massive thing, you know. Food is a massive thing.
0: Yeah.
1: Even for us with teams for a couple of days, and even in pre-season, you take a team away maybe 10 days. Food is a huge thing when you're working and you're playing and you know, massive things. It's got to be tasty. It's got to be. I couldn't believe that. You know, honestly, it drives me mad. I swear, Johnny, right? I played as well. Not very well, but I did play for 20 years. Chicken and pasta and vegetables. You do that every day, you drive yourself mad.
0: Yeah, I bet, yeah.
1: So you need a bit of, you know, 90-10 rule, they always say. 90% good stuff and then 10%, just give them a plate of rubbish, you know what I mean?
0: Yeah.
1: Give them a cooked breakfast now and again, you know what I mean? Just think, honestly, I swear that becomes really important. A little night out now and again, it's not going to hurt these. I like Rolls Royces.
0: So glad you said about that.
1: He's not going
0: to
1: hurt.
0: On the news today was Dan Byrne went to watch some country and western.
1: Yeah, that's right. Yeah.
0: Oh, great.
1: Absolutely.
0: And he got fitted out for COVID boots, didn't he? And all
1: the rest
0: of it.
1: Gig would be a great one, wouldn't it? Because it's safe, you know, gigs nowadays, particularly in these stadiums, it'd be amazing, you know what I mean?
0: Yeah.
1: You know, you go, there must be a gig around near where they are, and I don't know anything to change the psychology, because what they're doing, even more so now, and I know they're top professionals, but trust me, the media heavy input. They're all on their phones. Everything arrives on their phone every day.
0: Yeah.
1: So it can get really heavy. Now, it's good when it's good, hot when you're hot, not when you're not.
0: And that's the problem. You see, it's what you get in football is, so let's say 96, right, the great Euros where England sort of, you know, got the semi-finals, where Stuart Pearce is introducing the Sex Pistols in Finsbury Park, right? Great.
1: Yeah.
0: But the problem you've got is if you have a bad World Cup and they were going out, you get hammered then, didn't you? That's the problem.
1: Well, you wait, and hopefully this won't happen. We play the next game against Ghana, right? Yeah. Imagine now, if we lose. I don't think we will, but if we do.
0: Yeah.
1: It'll all go and it'll turn the other way around. You know what I mean? And then it becomes a whole different ball game.
0: Yes.
1: And trying to find that balance during these long periods.
0: So difficult.
1: Yeah, not letting the players get too high with it all, not getting them too low with it all.
0: Yeah.
1: Not getting carried away, but keeping them occupied. Maybe see their families and stuff like that.
0: Yeah.
1: Do you know what I mean?
0: Because you remember the circus in 2006 in Baden-Baden with all the what they used to call
1: wagons. I've got to join in with this. Do you know what? I'm going to get hammered here for dinosaur Dutch and all that. But all their partners wearing their shirts and that with their names on. Come on, just turn them, watch the game. It's not about you, it's about them. It's about them, like, out there running around, kicking a football around. That's what it's about. And I'm not being disagreeing with. Come on. Just go and watch your game. Just look lovely and go and watch your game. Wearing their shirts and all. I get the little ones with dad and that, really.
0: Yeah,
1: brilliant. Yeah, it's cute. Yeah, but come on, for the partners, okay, come on.
0: I can almost imagine the social media people on Talks would get. Oh, there's the
1: bit. There he is, 442.
0: I'm just going to go to the break. I've just got one thing to say to you. This is from Stephen and Beric. Adi and Rudy Dazzler had another brother called Bobby. You're welcome.
1: Oh, what a... No, honestly, classic, that one, isn't it? Goodness me.
0: Well done, Stephen. Well done. Stay with us.
1: Well done.
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0: Eric Burden, The Animals.
1: George is, wasn't
0: they? They were George, indeed. World Cup weekend here with Johnny Owen and Sean Dyche. That's a Sean pick, another fantastic pick by Sean there. That is, of course, The Animals. We got to get out of this place. He's playing some English classic pop records. We got to get out of this place to the World Cup. That's what I'll be hoping. With the World Cup in it.
1: Oh,
0: in their hands.
1: Holding that, eh?
0: Magical.
1: That. Magical, eh?
0: Sorted for life, innit?
1: I know, you know, I weren't born in 66.
0: Yeah?
1: I weren't born in 66.
0: No, I wasn't either.
1: No, sorry.
0: No.
1: Not sick.
0: I wasn't born for 70 World Cup. I got a snippet of 74, but I'm not sure if I would have been. I just remember orange and white shirts, but not really.
1: Yeah, no, I just remember 78.
0: 78, yeah. Ticker tape.
1: Yeah.
0: And then 82, you've arrived now, fully formed.
1: Yeah.
0: Sean, they've gone. The producers brought in some questions from Luke Dulled, so we're going to do a quick fire round, and then we're going to go on to some World Cup memory lane questions as well from other people, because we've been inundated. Thank you very much for all your questions and all your kind messages. If you could manage one team before you retire, who would you pick and why?
1: I think there's so many you could throw in there, but I think Man U, just because I remember the glory days of Sir Alex and the Theatre of Dreams and all them things, played there in the semi-final with Chesterfield, and it's still just, I always enjoy going there as well as a manager as well, you know, and I always seem to do all right there. I mean, didn't always win, but we played pretty well, had some good results there, so I think Man U is still an enormous concern.
0: It's a special football club.
1: Yeah, it's still a massive, massive concern, yeah.
0: Babes and Best.
1: Yeah, and try and have your chance to try and bring it back to where it once was under Sir Alex.
0: Yeah, great. I mean, there's a reason why Manchester United and Liverpool are the two best supported teams.
1: Yeah, and Liverpool, amazing. Yeah, I'm not going to mention, or not mention Everton. I was really proud.
0: Fantastic football
1: really
0: club.
1: Proud to be manager because it was an awful time for a big club.
0: But somebody messaged in going, hey, Sean, I'm a big fan of somebody in Nottingham, somebody called Groundhopper, going, why do you always wear Everton gear when you're training? But it's always very smart.
1: Because I nicked it. What do you think? I only say out for now, innit? I nicked it. I nicked it. I only kept one pair of shorts. I've got one pair of Everton shorts. I wear them to the Virgin Gym.
0: You do?
1: Yeah, so I wear them to the Virgin Gym. So that's very shame, me. Yeah, and I nicked them, yeah. I don't think they're going to ring me and say, can you send them shorts back, Sean? Yeah.
0: Hey, lads. All right, get them shorts back.
1: Last time I did a Scouse accent, I know, you know, someone actually rang someone to one of my mates, went, he's rubbish at Scouse accent.
0: Scouse accent is very good.
1: I know, but I'm not bothered. I'm not to do it for a living. I do wear my Everton shorts, and I nick one pair, that's it.
0: Yes, we'll have to meet the Scouser later, Phil Jones. The biggest Everton fan I've ever met. He's a great lad, yeah. Okay,
1: he'll have that same Stony Island jacket.
0: He loves a Stony, don't he? Yeah.
1: No, it's 900 degrees, he'll still have it.
0: He will, won't he?
1: Sweat-a-thon.
0: All right, lads. Who's the best player you've ever worked with, and why?
1: Trips, Kieran Trippier. Yeah. When I had him as a youngster, he's like a bit of a butterball, but you could tell his talent. Incredibly talented, way, way better. I mean, don't get me wrong, people know he's talented, but he's a very, very good player. I always said he's got a right foot like lefties. You know, lefties always seem to have that wonderful left foot play about him.
0: Yeah.
1: He's got, honestly, he's got every club in the bag in his right foot. He can do anything, yeah. And a great lad. Yeah. And a great, still see him now, still speak to him now.
0: Yeah.
1: Fantastic. And my fondest memory, he FaceTimed me when they won La Liga on the pitch.
0: Did he?
1: That's my fondest memory in football. Apart from, you know, I don't mean winning things, but
0: tell you what,
1: ex-player to do that was.
0: That's the last thing he did as well.
1: Nearly had a tear, Johnny. You know me, I'm the tear guy. Nearly had a tear. Yeah. One just nearly popped over. You know, you're doing the old wide eyes just in case one pops over the rim.
0: I was going to say that this is an interesting one because it's hard to say who's the hardest individual you ever have to deal with as a manager. You can't.
1: Yeah, I presume they mean like a handful.
0: Yeah.
1: Do you know what I mean? No, not. I mean, I've been very fortunate, maybe, or maybe the environment we created.
0: Yeah.
1: I can't remember anyone, really.
0: Yeah.
1: You know, being out of order. You have a few rumbles with players. You have a few crossed wires and stuff.
0: Yeah.
1: But no one's outstanding to me where I go, oh, you know, that was a nightmare sort of situation.
0: Yeah.
1: No, never had that.
0: Keep that one for the book, Sean.
1: Yeah. Well, that's a fair shout. Yeah. Not going to name them live on radio, anyway. But.
0: Yeah, yeah. Who's the most surprising player you've worked with?
1: Do you know what? There's so many, and you just asked me, and the ones that, it's more of a team thing, but there are individuals in it. To the first promotion at Burnley, to lose Charlie Austin, what a fine centre-forward he was, and great lad as well, to lose him and then sign Scott Arfield on a free transfer, who was probably going to go to MK Dons.
0: Yeah.
1: Dave Jones, who's had a sort of knee problem, took a chance. Lee Hoos, the chief exec, took a chance, said, no, we'll sign him. And Tom Heaton, of course. To sign them three players and then get promoted when that's all you've signed and you got like 17 players was a surprise to me. And not that, brilliant pros. I mean, well, they proved their worth in the careers they've had ever since. And before that, by the way, Dave Jones was a good player anyway.
0: Yeah.
1: And Tom had been relegated from Bristol City. Scotty Arfield was like wandering a little bit, you know what I mean, in the lower leagues. And them three, unbelievable. It's a positive surprise, but not that I didn't rate them, but to do what they'd done in the game as individuals and for us at Burnley at that time was incredible.
0: Great. Well, listen, thanks everybody for those questions. You've been brilliant this afternoon sending your stuff in. We're going to go on to World Cup now because so many have been messaging about your World Cup and what your favourite one was and how you look back nostalgic on goals, matches, players. So I'm going to ask Sean some of these questions and I'm going to tell him mine as well. So your favourite World Cup other than 1982 now?
1: Yeah.
0: Have you got another World Cup other than
1: 90 that? Because of the obvious thing, so near yet so far, sort of heartbreak, Gaza, the whole thing, the whole feel of it. Just, you mentioned earlier, it feels, I know, I don't want to pile pressure on us this time around, but it feels, the country feels a bit like that at the moment.
0: Yes.
1: You know what I mean? That feel-good factor of a nation sort of all willing it to go well.
0: Yeah.
1: And so close, and then...
0: Something in the air, isn't it?
1: Yeah, well, it feels right. I mean, look, it doesn't win you a game, but it just adds that little bit, bit of spice to it.
0: I'm going
1: to
0: go for France 98. I enjoyed that World Cup. It was a bit like for France, it was like the making of a nation and all the rest of it. And I enjoyed the World Cup.
1: The other thing to point out, because I'm sure the listeners will be the same, you know, some figureheads in all these World Cups.
0: Yes.
1: You know, like, you know, when you think back, Platini and Zico and Adair and, you know, all these people. Yeah, I know. And it just seems, I don't know why,
0: Socrates,
1: maybe because I'm
0: it?
1: In the business and I've been too long now, but they just seem like players to me now.
0: Yeah.
1: When you were a kid and you'd see them and Tardelli, of course, running off, scoring the goal. I mean, they're magic moments.
0: They were just brilliant.
1: And the Gaza thing, you know, thing and all that. Gary Lineker looking over, you know.
0: Well, I mean, loads of people talk about, like, the sea change, certainly in football in Britain, was Italian 90. And like, 2 years later, Sky took a chance and bought football for a lot of money. Yeah, and then ever since, it's going to become what it's become. Yeah. So there was a big sea change. Your favourite ever player in a World Cup, Sean?
1: Unfortunately, as much as it's a very contentious one, but seeing Maradona in the unfortunate hand of God goal, that tournament was unbelievable. I think it was like, some of the stuff he was producing.
0: Yes. We're too young for Pele. My father talked about Pele.
1: Yeah, genius.
0: But for me, Maradona as well, I'm the same as you. Maradona.
1: Yeah, because you just couldn't believe what this little guy is doing, just carrying the ball.
0: Sensational, like, that World Cup.
1: And everything. Do you remember his goal against Belgium when he's off balance? And he somehow whips it back. And you just go like, what is that all about?
0: Yeah.
1: You know what I mean?
0: And that great photograph of him with the ball against Belgium. There's like six players in front of him, isn't it?
1: Yeah, and the famous warm-up.
0: Yeah, that's right.
1: Paul Hart and Gunny bring gun played, and they played against him, didn't they? And they were telling us, and the pitch was that bad. It had, you remember the old Barcelona pitch where Raoul Wolf it was?
0: Yeah.
1: They played against him, didn't they? And he kept the ball up across the pitch, didn't he? And then just pinged it wide, and Hart just went, we're in trouble.
0: Final quick one then, Sean, before we go to break. Your favourite ever game, quickly?
1: I think still that, we didn't win it, but the Italian 90, I think, because the emotion of it, we're all involved in it.
0: Semi-final.
1: All my mates are there. We're all screaming at the TV and just, you know what I mean, outpouring of just pure football madness, pure fan madness. Like, I felt like a fan.
0: Yeah.
1: You know, and I was just in the business, don't forget. I just made my debut for Chesterfield, my debut season. I've been at Forest. But I just felt like a fan. I was so absorbed by it.
0: I'm pretty sure the vast majority of the listenership will be between. And I'm just going to say quickly, Brazil 2, Italy 3, the Rossi hat-trick. Remember that very well as a kid. Just before we go to the break, a big shout-out to Gary in Newcastle. Thanks for your kind words, Gary. He says it's good to have you back on the radio, Johnny, you and Sean. We're very
1: Gary
0: good, apparently. This is Gary in Newcastle. Yeah, we do. Up next is Tony Woodcock, a member of the 1982 England World Cup squad.
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3: 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Yeah, America's going to America this summer. 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Honey Power.
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15: Very good afternoon. 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With the news headlines, I'm Amelia Beltrow. Donald Trump has weighed in on Sir Keir Starmer's potential exit from Downing Street, saying on Truth Social he will resign. It says the Prime Minister is apparently taking time to reflect as pressure continues to mount on him to quit. We're hearing the Foreign Secretary has already given him the nudge to do so. Meanwhile, US Vice President J.D. Vance says great progress has been made during talks with Iranian representatives in Switzerland. Speaking about Israeli strikes in Lebanon, he said there was still wood to chop, but the US is committed to a full regional ceasefire. Now, the rail line between Bedford and London St Pancras is expected to remain closed for most of next week after Friday's fatal train crash. Damaged carriages need to be removed and train tracks need to be repaired. And temperatures could reach 38 degrees in parts of the UK this week as a four-day extreme heat warning has been issued. Today could see peaks of 31.
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15: England's defeat in the second test has prompted a swift recall for Ben Stokes, and Declan Rice is feeling pretty smug about England's set-piece abilities.
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0: World Cup weekender with Sean Dyche. That is, of course, the Proclaimers letter from America. Let's hope the Scottish fans are sending letters next week and the week after. They're still there in America. Well, I got to say, I'm absolutely delighted, as we say in Wales, delighted to welcome into the studio with me and Sean, a very dear friend and a member of the great Nottingham Forest team of the late 70s, double European Cup winners, title winners, two League Cups, so many trophies. And then he went to Germany where he had a spectacular career with FC Cologne and played for England many, many times and was a member of the 1982 World Cup in Spain, our favourite World Cup, mine and Sean's, and he's here to tell us all about it. It's Tony Woodcock.
1: Hi, guys.
0: How you doing?
1: I'm doing very well, Johnny, yeah. Sean, yourself, yeah?
2: Yeah, good,
1: so
2: good.
1: Looking forward to seeing you today, yeah?
2: Yeah, it's superb.
0: I was just going to say to you, so we were talking about it. There was 24 teams in 1982, is that right?
2: Yeah, we were saying earlier. Mad stuff.
0: 24 teams, and you were there for 3 weeks, I would imagine, because you got through to the second round, England did. What was it like in them days, Tony? How many people went with the England team in the management?
1: Not as many as they are today, that's for sure, right? But what I can think, when it's a long, long time ago, but thinking about it, the biggest first problem for me, I was playing in the Bundesliga at the time, and typical Germans, they closed the Bundesliga down early so the German national team could have a number of weeks to get preparing for the World Cup. So I was left stranded, sort of fit, but not having any match practice for 6 weeks.
0: Wow.
1: Which would never happen today. You know, I would have been taken. I would have rang Arsenal up or someone who I was joining later that month or whatever it was and said, listen, can I come and train with the lads or something like that? It didn't happen in those days. So with the England team, training well, everything going well, I'm feeling fit, I'm feeling good. They were given the nickname Lash, because we learned in Germany in those early days, we were doing a lot of shooting with the outside of the foot or curling it. We see today's modern players curling it into the top corner. So all the lads nicknamed me Lash.
0: Right.
1: So, not what you lads are thinking now, right? Don't think of the other Lash. We're not going there, right?
2: Going out on
1: this. This was a left-footed Lash shot, what I'm talking about, yeah. So, when I got the chance to actually play, I think it was in the quarter-final, although you're feeling fit, match practice is everything, Sean, as you know about it.
2: Yeah, of course.
1: So we got there, and it was that system in those days where it was that table system.
0: Yeah, that's right, yeah.
1: We got knocked out of the World Cup without losing a game.
0: That's right, yeah.
1: And everyone was sort of playing chess, who was going to go through, and we needed to beat the Germans in the final game, and it was all very close and things like that. So we went out without losing the game, so it was very disappointing.
0: Because one of the favourites to win it, really, were England, because it started so well, beat a very good French team in Bilbao, didn't they, in the first game?
1: Yeah, Brian Robson, was it in the first couple of minutes?
2: Yeah,
1: or something
2: yeah.
1: Like that comes
2: in again. Volley when he sort of hooks
1: yeah,
2: it.
1: Yeah, really good performance.
2: Was it a long throw or something?
1: Came in, early doors. Yes, but the whole thing about it as well, it was just after the Falklands.
0: Of course.
1: So we were in Bilbao, yeah, and we used to go to the training ground. As we go into the training ground, there were a number of armoured cars laid out amongst the street to get there. So the security was massive.
0: Right.
1: So you couldn't really go out. So we're in the hotel, and they used to lay things on in the hotel, you know, to keep us interested throughout between training sessions and things. And we got one day through the security saying, there's a ballet company here in Bilbao. They'd like to come and say hello to the boys. Someone passed that to said, yeah, that's great. Let them come over. So the rumour was, there's this ballet troupe coming over to see the lads. So all these ladies came over.
2: You're gutted without.
1: Our first reaction was, these don't look like, you know, slim, sleek ballet dancers. Nothing like them. They were a little bit larger. They were, you know, pretty well developed. And we find out in the end of it, having photographs with them and some of the lads making poses with the ballet poses and things like that, that it wasn't a ballet company. It was a local strip company. How they broke through this massive...
2: the story behind the story.
1: How this...
2: No wonder you didn't win a game.
1: How this company broke through the security after all the Falklands, the tanks and the guards and everything that we never knew, right? So, yeah. So that started. And then we were just training and getting ready for it. But my own personal thing is that, I wasn't match fit. I got a game or got 60 minutes or something like that.
0: Yeah.
1: And we couldn't put the ball in the net. And they were very defensive. I think it was the Germans who were...
2: Funny enough, we were talking about Ronaldo earlier. Mm-hmm. And Cristiano, obviously. And we were saying that, you know, I was saying that where he's been playing is not the level of this. Do you know what I mean? So it's similar but different. You're saying you didn't play enough football and you get there and you're not quite... It's a different thing. It's like 6 weeks, like having a close season.
0: A long time, yeah.
2: It's like having a close season, isn't it? And then you just got to go and... turn it on in a World Cup. It's not easy.
1: That's too long. But I think the lads who are playing in Saudi or somewhere like that, I'm sure that they're at a good fitness level.
2: I don't mean the fitness, sorry, the level of competition, you know, the sharpness and the level of players you're playing against week in, week out.
1: I'd imagine they should be all right, really. But let's be honest, Ronaldo's getting on a little bit now.
2: Yeah.
1: You know, stuff like that. So I don't know if that's the case. They've got a lot of top players playing in those so-called lesser leagues.
2: Uh-huh.
1: So that's why I really believe that
2: a
1: great problem it shouldn't
2: time,
1: be. Yeah. So, no, times were different all those years ago.
3: I mean, just about the German thing, though, where you were saying West Germany, as it was then, Tony, are they different preparation? Because they got through to the final, that World Cup, didn't they? And they took the time off. They'd finished their league early so the team could prepare. Very clever. But they would have trained as a team or in camp intensively before the World Cup then.
1: Yes, they would have got together early. And they would have had training programs, they would have had friendly games, and they would have prepared exactly for the World Cup. Whereas the English lads who were still playing, I think it was a month or something after the German Bundesliga closed. And myself, I'm just, you know, looking after myself, basically, doing some runs and things like that. But today's day and age, you would think completely stupid, that is, right? I mean, how can you get ready for a World Cup when you've got 6 weeks from your last game until you're playing the next game, yeah.
3: And so we were just talking earlier on about this World Cup feels a little bit different. There's a little bit less pressure, less hysteria around the team, you know, the coming home thing and all the rest of it that usually happens. What was it like in 82 when you went there? Did you go there with a lot of pressure and expectations, or were you coming from Germany and didn't really see or feel that?
1: There's always a bit of, what is called pressure. It's a bit of excitement, I would call it. You know, you're playing professional football. It's something you've been doing since you were a child.
3: Yeah.
1: And then you're playing for England. I mean, you can't, you go in there with this pressure, but it's an excitement, I would call it. Not a pressure, because that's where you want to be. You want to be in a World Cup final. You want to be playing against the best.
3: Yeah.
1: You want to be trying to prove yourself. I'm in the transitional period where I'm leaving Cologne and going to Arsenal, and then having to, you know, play in the World Cup finals there. Yeah. So, no, I push that aside and thinking it's a game of football. It's something you've been wanting to do.
3: Yeah.
1: You're excited about it, right? Make sure you're fit. That's the whole thing. Just tell you, like, the late, great Rinus Michels, the general of the Dutch football. Right?
3: Yeah.
1: Rinus used to say one thing to us all. He'd look at us all at Cologne and go, "You all can play football." We had 16 international players in the squad. He said, "You can play the game, but one, you need to be fit." And he used to run us into the ground. I'm telling you, there used to be, you know, around Cologne training ground, it's like a forest. I know virtually every tree in this forest because we'd run to it and jumped on the floor and run back. He said, "You have to be fit. Secondly, you have to understand how we want to play the game. What have we got for our strengths? What have we got for our weaknesses? How do we bring that into the game? We all have to understand that. How are we going to play the game? Three, get to grips with your own game. Got to put the ball in the net, put it in the net. If you've got to make a tackle, do it. If you've got to head it, do that. And fourth, then you can start helping your teammates. Now, we can all do that." So he was asking something that everyone on the whole planet, if they get together to play football, can do. So those four things, I think they're still relevant today.
3: Sean said them earlier on. You literally said the same things.
2: Yeah, strong, fit and organised.
3: Strong, fit and organised.
2: It drives me mad how people, you know, these geniuses of football now and all these, the language they talk about football.
1: Mm.
2: And yet we're sitting talking, you're talking about legendary figures,
1: yeah.
2: You know, and they often the best to keep it simple, but
3: yes.
2: it doesn't mean they haven't thought about it. Doesn't mean there's not detail.
3: No.
2: The modern player now, you said they want analysis. Well, you didn't show me this, you didn't show me that. You know, I always make the joke, you didn't know Lionel Messi was left-footed. You know, you're telling me that I have to tell you that Lionel Messi's left-footed. You know what I mean? And some players, it gets to the point when it's like madness, you know?
3: Yeah, yeah.
2: And I think that's interesting, yeah.
1: All of them. Brian Clough, I was with a guy called Hennes Weisweiler,
3: great
1: German coach. Rinus, Udo Lattek, Christoph Daum for a short period. And they all said, but major, you know, Michels, Clough and Weisweiler, the hardest thing to do in football is keep it simple. You only use your skills when that moment comes, when you've got to get it. Put the ball in the net or do something. Otherwise, you just play. Another thing, we played in the League Cup final against Southampton, whatever year it was, all those years ago. And we're expected to win. And suddenly, we're 1-0 down. We go in at half-time. 1-0 down at half-time. And we're expecting he might get a bit loud or something like that. He didn't. He said, "Sit down. Right? No problem, boys. All you have to do, when you get the ball, just give it to a red shirt."
2: Yeah.
1: In your peripheral vision, do not start looking for something that's, you know, even better. Do the simple thing.
2: Yeah.
1: But then you've got to have players who understand that and think, right, we're going to do this. So we go out and we start knocking the ball about. Just simple. Red shirt, red shirt, red shirt. And suddenly we're starting to get into the flow. And then within 20 minutes, we're 3-1 up. We lose that. We win the game 3-2, but just things like that at half time, what you're coming in.
2: Yeah, I had a short time, 3 years there, but you know, it rubs off on everyone, doesn't it?
1: Yeah, yeah.
2: But nowadays, it's changed. You know, managing players is a changed job. There's no two ways about it. You know, but they want constant information. If you don't tell them, it's almost like, well, you didn't tell me. You're like, come on.
1: No.
2: You know, the trust has to be in a dual thing. You know,
1: what I can't understand, you know, which if I'm watching, I could be watching Arsenal, say, or one of the other ones. And you're 1-0 down and it's 10 minutes to go and you need a goal. So you're going to bring some guy on who's going to score a goal or create a chance or be an attacking flair that you're going to get you back in the game. And what I can't understand that there's coaches were standing on the sideline with an iPad, tapping the iPad and showing them what to do. All you need to do, we need to get out there and get a goal. That's why you're going on.
2: See, no dinosaur. I got my iPad every week. I was there on my iPad showing them everything. I know, yeah, it's mad, isn't it?
3: I mean, a lot of people do say about that, the instructions they give. What are they saying to them when they do? It's just going.
2: Oh, sometimes it drives you mad, honestly. And then, you know, we were chatting the other day about it, the old debate on set pieces, you know.
3: Yeah.
2: Now there's a set piece like a revolution.
3: Yes.
2: Now, we're doing that. You know, Tony Muse was doing that 20 years ago.
3: He was.
2: Get battered for it, and now it's like a revolution. Yeah, you know, the set pieces have always been there, but it still boils down to the ball and someone heading it.
3: We just got to throw to Ian Danter, who's going to be covering Spain versus Saudi Arabia for us.
4: Yeah, team news is in, Johnny. Afternoon to you. And the big news for Spain is that Lamine Yamal is fit to start the game for the Spanish. They make four changes to the Spaniards from that very disappointing 0-0 draw with Cape Verde. At the start of the tournament, Pedro Porro of Spurs comes in for Llorente at right back. Alex Baena playing in a further forward role. Fabian Ruiz is surprisingly dropped. So too is Gavi to make way for Olmo. And Torres makes way for Yamal. So Simon in goal for Spain. Porro, Cubarsí, Laporte and Cucurella in a back four. Pedri, Olmo and Rodri as a midfield three. Yamal and Baena either side of Oyarzabal up front. For them. As for the Saudis, who very nearly beat Uruguay, were 10 minutes away from getting a 1-0 win over them before an equaliser, they make a couple of changes. Looks like they're shifting to a back five as well, Johnny. They are bringing in Aldasari, Nasser Aldasari, that is, and Ali Lajami. So Alawais is the goalkeeper, excuse me, Abdelhamid Alamri, who scored the goal against Uruguay, Altanbakhti, Lajami, and Alhabi in a back five, Nasser Aldasari, Abdullah Al-Khairabi and Al-Juwayr in behind Al-Brikan and the other Aldasari, who's the one who scored the wonderful goal against Argentina, Salem Aldasari, 4 years ago. Kick-off at 5, live on TalkSport, Spain against Saudi Arabia.
3: Thanks, Ian. A bit of breaking news here, lads. We can confirm that Ben Stokes and Gus Atkinson have been included in the England's men's squad for the third Rothesay test against New Zealand following the conclusion of an ECB disciplinary hearing in relation to their conduct in the early hours of Monday, the 8th of June. For more reaction to this story, you can listen to the following on podcast on TalkSport YouTube, on your TalkSport YouTube channel with Ashes winner Steve Harmonson. More coming up with Tony and Sean after the break.
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0: Johnny Owen here with Sean Dyche and Tony Woodcock on World Cup Weekend, and we've ended with an absolute belter of a song by the late, great David Bowie.
1: Fantastic legend.
0: Yeah, you can really pull some, you can pull some big guns out if you do English pop.
1: Absolutely, absolutely.
0: Yeah, we didn't even go there with the Beatles.
1: No, do you know what I mean? Oh, yeah. Oh, that little band.
0: Yeah. I just want to just say, I would ask you some questions, boys, about the World Cup. We can ask you sort of predictions with like stuff like dark horses and who you think the top goal scorer would be and all that. But I just want to talk, because the people out there will love listening to this. I'm just talking off air about Tony's sort of played underneath one of the greatest, if not the most influential coaches, managers in the history of the game, Rinus Michels, who Johan Cruyff said he owed everything to. Johan Cruyff famously goes to Barcelona from Ajax, changes Barcelona, we end up with Pep Guardiola. So this is the guy, this is like the tablets off Mount Sinai. Not we're talking, process, yeah, we're talking process, to Tony Woodcock. Yeah. And Tony, just tell us what he was like with players, you said, if ever they complained.
2: Well, we had a squad of 16 international players with some big names. Tony Schumacher, you must have heard of.
0: Yeah.
2: Klaus Allofs, Klaus Fischer, Pierre Lebarski, Bernd Schuster.
0: Wow.
2: We had the whole lot of them. And Rinus used to run us into the ground. He said, you can't play football without being fit. You need to be fit, right?
1: Absolutely.
2: So the lads were getting a bit uptight about it. And in the newspaper, it came a couple of headlines saying, Tony Schumacher's complaining, and he's the goalkeeper. He's not doing all the running as well, right? He used to. So, and then,
1: them keepers.
2: And then Pierre Lebarski saying, he went to Rinus one day and he says, trainer, do you think we can do a bit of shooting and crossing rather than keep running all the time? And he went, training starts at 10 o'clock. You can come in at 9 o'clock. You can do a bit of crossing and shooting if you like, but we start at 10 o'clock. That was it. This got the lads up. They started speaking to the press. So headlines in the Cologne Express and the Bild-Zeitung was revolt against the general, right? This player's saying this. Within an hour, the directors of the club, they'd got every player up in one of the meeting rooms and said, right, Rinus has been into him. He says, they have to apologise to me now, publicly as well. Otherwise, I'm leaving the club. Within an hour, every player had swallowed it. They apologised for, you know, putting their opinions out in the newspaper, which they shouldn't have done in the first place.
0: Yeah.
2: And these were international top stars at the time. Yeah,
1: of course.
2: He had them like this, right? And he had us like this for all the time as well. I mean, he was tough, but we realised that toughness was really good for us.
1: Yeah, you know, of course. You know? Yeah, definitely. I mean, it's one of the things that has changed, you know, like I was saying earlier. And I'm not saying it's right or wrong, it's just life. You know, life's changed. We know that. People want to say they have more say. Agents have more say. You know, players are speaking to owners, are speaking to agents, agents are speaking to technical directors and all that sort of stuff. And really, in the when you think of the best clubs, really, there was always a figurehead, wasn't there?
0: Yeah.
1: And now they're trying to break that down. The business of football is trying to break it down. You know, this kind of, whatever, technical director, general manager, sporting director, whatever way you want to call it. Owners now often getting involved in things, you know, whereas the manager used to be the figurehead of the club.
0: Yeah.
1: And if you think of all the very successful clubs, I'm not just talking about winning the league once in a while. I'm not on about that. The ones who build something, they've always been a figurehead at the club, hasn't it?
0: Mm. Yeah.
1: Very

0: Few.
1: No, you're right.
0: You know what I mean?
1: Manchester United struggled without Sir Alex Ferguson.
0: Yeah, Arsene Wenger, of course.
1: Yeah.
0: I will say about Arteta, they've given him time.
1: Yeah.
0: You know, you think...
1: And he's delivered.
0: Yeah, he had to win.
1: Yeah.
0: Because eventually they'd run out of time. But in the modern game, you think they spent £1 billion over them years and they've given him time.
1: Do you know what I really like, lads, as well? It was like the old Arsenal. They dug things out and people don't like their fans. Good, good. You've won.
0: The only thing I'd like Arteta to do now is come out and actually take the pressure off all these young managers, because everyone's, you know, Pep's a genius, don't get me wrong, but it's almost like they all have to play the right way. Putting tremendous pressure on young managers and coaches around the game, all going, oh, you know, but they haven't got the players to do it, the tools to do it. Well, Arteta has thrown his philosophy out the window, but in a clever way, and gone and won the league. So I'd just come out and call it and say, my philosophy wasn't working. I had to change my philosophy and I had to use whatever set pieces and the dark arts, I don't know, and all that.
1: Well, I always thought
0: it'd be brilliant. I think just, you know, give something back to the game in that sense, where young managers and coaches then, they haven't got to go and, you know, tell the board they're all going to play 500 passes and they're going to score every
1: I always think of the late great,
0: gives a bit more balance,
1: dear friend of Tony and teammate John Robertson, who used to say to me, every choice they play like Barcelona, son. The problem is they had Iniesta, Busquets and Messi.
2: Exactly.
1: And it's a great point, isn't it?
2: Exactly.
0: I'm not saying it's right or wrong, by the way. I'm just giving an opinion on it, because I know some of these young coaches, young managers, they're going, but I've got to try and get the job. I've got to tell them they're going to play this way and that way. And I'm going, well, be careful with that. You need to win.
1: Yeah.
0: I mean, and Arteta, he's won.
2: I'm looking at Arsenal, right? I mean, you know, there have a lot of discussion about their corner kicks and their free kicks. Now, you just said, Rice, he knocks a good corner in.
0: He certainly does.
2: And he knocks a good free kick in. So it's the delivery of the ball first. Absolutely. If you look in the box, all this wrestling, which I can't understand, because the most important thing is the ball. So you need to have your eye on the ball, and you need to have an eye whoever you're marking, right? So I can't understand someone who's got his back towards the ball and he's wrestling that. And the next thing is, when they pull out it's a running jump. It's a good ball into the box and a running jump at a corner.
0: Yeah, go.
2: It's not rocket science, what we're talking about. It's been going for years and years, right? But now it's like, whoa, free kicks and taking the time and, you know, so.
1: It is, isn't it? No. I went just quick before we go on to the World Cup. If we ever watch Big Match Revisited on ITV4, which I think half the country does because it goes on my WhatsApp group, if you watch a corner now from sort of when the great Forest in the late 70s, it's bonkers. Everybody stands there. And the ball comes in and they just compete for the ball. There's no rugby tackling or grabbing. When did that come into the game?
0: I know.
1: They all just wait for the ball to come in.
0: Well, it was cupping a few years ago. Do you remember the cupping thing?
1: Yeah.
0: And then they sort of got rid of that and now it's sort of coming back round again.
1: Yeah. Right, lads, just a quick run through then for the World Cup. Okay, here we go. Dark horses. I'm going to go Germany.
0: Oh, they can't be dark horses, are they?
1: A lot of people are writing Germany off. I haven't seen
0: it. It's a massive long shot. I'm going to go proper dark horse. I'd say like Japan or something like that.
1: Tony?
2: Not that I've watched many games, but Japan. I like their attitude and their tenacity, whatever sport they're playing in. So I've just got a feeling with them.
1: Who will be the top goal scorer?
0: I've got to say Kane.
1: Okay.
0: I'm an Englishman. I want him to be the top goal scorer and he's a brilliant player.
1: Tony?
2: Well, I'm same as showing you want him to be the top goal scorer, but you've got him all firing on all cylinders.
0: I was going
2: to
0: say,
2: you've got Kane, you've got Messi, you've got Haaland. You know, they're all there, all fighting for it.
1: I'm going to go with you. As a Welshman, I'm going to say Mbappe. Who do you think is going to be the player of the tournament?
0: Well, Mbappe's laying down a marker, isn't he? Messi has, but I don't think the opposition were amazing. Again, I hope it's an English player, but I think Mbappe's probably going to be up there.
2: Mbappe, I can remember saying a while back on the film about Jeff Hurst, saying a hat trick in a World Cup final is never impossible. But it's going to be a long, long time before someone does it. 2 months later, Mbappe scored 3 goals, but he was on the losing team.
0: So I'm
2: sure he's got some fire in his body now, and he started off well, so it could be Mbappe.
1: Brilliant, boys. And so one word answer before we go, and thank you very much for listening to us. Who's going to win the World Cup? Tony Woodcock.
2: I'm going to say England.
0: Come on, England. Come on.
1: I'm going to go France. Thanks very much for listening.
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17: A very good afternoon. You're listening to Talk Sport. It's exactly 4 o'clock with your sports headlines. I'm Amelia Beltrau. England's defeat in the second test has prompted a swift recall for Ben Stokes and Gus Atkinson ahead of next week's series decider. The host slumped to a 253-run defeat against New Zealand in just 45 minutes today. Stand-in skipper Joe Root says their opponents deserve huge credit.
18: You always look at things for when you lose as, you know, what did we do wrong? I think it's sometimes unfair on the opposition who rightly are allowed to play well, and I think they definitely did that this time around.
17: Now, Declan Rice says England fans can be excited about their set-piece prowess as they attempt to take a page out of Arsenal's book. He also senses he will get an assist every time he takes them. Dan Byrne has told TalkSport they're working on set-pieces constantly.
19: We'll go through all the stats and we're one of the best teams at doing that. I feel like set-pieces are always a big part of football. We've got, obviously, the Arsenal lads in, which are... like the, you know, the delivery you're getting off sort of Bukayo and Declan constantly.
17: England take on Ghana live on Talk Sport on Tuesday from 5 p.m. Today, though, we have Spain versus Saudi Arabia, where we understand Lamine Yamal is fit to start for the European champions. Later, it's Belgium versus Iran from 8 p.m. and at 11 p.m. it's Uruguay versus Cape Verde. Now, Grimsby and Blackburn are among the teams who have paid tribute to Alex Hughes following his death at the age of 38. His dad, Mark, says him and his family are utterly heartbroken. And Scotty Scheffler's chasing the Grand Slam but can he catch up to Wyndham Clark, who begins the final day of the US Open 7-under? TalkSport's golf correspondent Rupert Bell tells us it doesn't look like any silverware will be heading back to the UK anytime soon.
15: From a European and British perspective, I don't think we're going to keep the run of British winners going at majors this year, but for Aaron Rye, not bad effort this week, given all the expectation on his shoulders.
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17: 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And US Vice President J.D. Vance says great progress has been made during peace talks.
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17: A generally dry and bright day with plenty of sunny spells and light winds.
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24: No team has made a move yet in Group H, with all four on a point apiece. But a lot more was expected of one of the pre-tournament favourites, Spain, in their first game, as they were held to a draw by the debutants, Cape Verde. The pressure is on already to pick up a win as they take on Saudi Arabia in Atlanta, live on TalkSport.
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28: Little cameo from Lamine Yamal. I mean, when he's fully fit, he's unstoppable. We've seen it. We saw when Spain won the Euros. He was top, top. Spain need him.
29: They look at that and think, well, the mate's playing in Spain. He's let them have the ball, defend deep, hit them on the counter-attack, and that's the blueprint how to beat Spain.
30: Up to the far post, header straight to Mislera. But touched in! Aaron Rhee drives the goal. What a save!
31: Oh,
30: what
31: wow.
30: A save! That is a brilliant stop from Alawai.
32: Another save as well. He really has looked the part, hasn't he, Alawai? He really has.
30: And the referee blows the full-time whistle, and it is a draw between Saudi Arabia and Uruguay that sees Group H locked in. Spain, Cape Verde, Uruguay and Saudi Arabia all on one point.
32: This could be the Group H, the group of surprises.
24: Good afternoon to you. I'm Natalie Sawyer, and with the World Cup over a week old now, the race for a place in the knockouts is hotting up. Champions 16 years ago, Spain have not lived up to the early expectations of being a front runner for this World Cup. They were dominant in their opener against Cape Verde, but failed to find the net despite 27 shots. So is it a case of the same woes for them? All possession, but not a lot else. Well, for Luis de la Fuente's side, there is no better opportunity for them to get their first win on the board against Saudi Arabia, a side they have never lost to. But it wasn't that long ago that the Green Falcons stunned Argentina as they came from behind to beat them in Qatar in the group stages. Kickoff for this one is at 5 o'clock, so let's bring you the team lineups with Bet365.
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24: Delighted to say the man with all the all-important team news is our match commentator for this one. Good afternoon, Ian Danter.
33: Afternoon to you, Natalie. Well, the big news to Spain is that Lamine Yamal is fit enough to start. Don't know how much of a risk it is to pitch him in right from the get-go, but in he is as one of four changes that Spain have made from that 0-0 draw against Cape Verde. Porro, Baena and Olmo also brought in. Llorente, Fabian Ruiz, Torres and Gavi all dropping out. So Unai Simon retains his place in goal. Pedro Porro, Pai Cubarsí, Aymeric Laporte and Marc Cucurella in a back four. It looks like Pedri, Dani Olmo and Rodri as a midfield three, with Lamine Yamal and Alex Baena flanking Mikel Oyarzabal in attack. As for Saudi Arabia, I saw their 1-1 draw against Uruguay. They were 10 minutes away from beating the South Americans. They've made a couple of changes and it looks, Natalie, like they've switched to a back five. They brought in an extra centre-half in Ali Lajami into the side, and also Nasser Al-Dassari as a defensive midfielder. Outgo Al-Shamat and Kano. So the goalkeeper, Mohamed Alawais, who was brilliant against Uruguay, it's now a back five in front of him of Saud Abdulhamid, Abdelilah Al-Amri, who scored against the Uruguayans, Hassan Antalbakti, Ali Lajami and Mateb Al-Harbi. Three in midfield, Nasser Al-Dasari, Abdullah Al-Kairabi and Musab Al-Jawahir, and then Salem Al-Dasari, who scored the wonder goal against that game against Argentina that you mentioned, Natalie, should be playing just in behind Firas Al-Brikan, who is the striker and captain. Those are your teams for this game in Atlanta, 5 o'clock kickoff. It is Spain against Saudi Arabia.
24: Dan, thank you very much. Those were the team lineups. So Bet365 is 18 and over. 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
24: Well, also pleased to say, alongside Ian for this one, it's the former Liverpool and England striker, Tash Dowie. Tash, how you doing? How much are you enjoying this World Cup?
1: I am very much enjoying it. Yeah, looking forward to this game.
24: Yeah, a really intriguing game. And more so because of Spain and how they started this tournament with that goalless draw against Cape Verde. They really do need to put in a much improved display, don't they?
1: Yeah, they absolutely do. I think it was something none of us were expecting. I watched the game and was a little bit disappointed, to be honest. I didn't think they looked really sharp. They lacked that energy. Yes, they possessed the ball, which we all expected, but to have 27 shots and not to score a goal, and to me it was a big warning sign of just how much they rely on Yamal, and I'm happy to see him start today. I don't think Saudi Arabia will be, but I think for Spain and for the lift that's going to give the players around them, absolutely, that's a huge boost.
24: I mean, it is big to have Lamine Yamal starting this one. Came on as a sub, as you rightly say, and he did offer a bright spark for Spain, but he himself has said he's not fit to play a full match. So in some ways, are you surprised that Luis de la Fuentes started him? Bear in mind he was a sub last time out.
1: Yeah, absolutely. And when I listened to the press conferences as well, he was kind of hinting at games aren't won in the first half, that potentially he would prefer to have maybe brought these players on and to see a game out. But I think that also shows a lot of respect to Saudi Arabia and how much actually he does see them as a threat. And maybe actually let's go with our strongest 11 or as strong as we possibly can. You've still got, you know, some key players that are out missing as well. Can they get the game done and dusted, you know, within the first half and then potentially look to rest him in the second half?
24: And as Dance was telling us there with the lineup that Saudi Arabia have gone for, they've gone for that five at the back, not surprising in a way. They'll have learned a lot, I'm sure, from Cape Verde's performance, where they put in a stoic defence, and that's exactly what they're going to have to do today.
1: They'll come into today with loads of confidence. I think the game actually suits them with regards to the contrasting styles of play. They're okay to suffer. They're okay to not possess the ball because they've got the players, especially in this formation now, that they can look to hit Spain on the counter-attack, and that's something that they absolutely will do. They've got some real threat up front as well. I think solidly the goalie's going to have a busy night again today, but he's proved that he can step up Alohais, you know, and perform, you know, heroics last game as well. So I'm really excited to see how this game starts. But I think for Spain, they have to start well. You know, they have to try and get an early goal. Otherwise, the longer this game goes on 0-0, then Saudi Arabia are really licking their lips thinking, you know, we're okay with this.
24: Yeah, and when you look at the squad in general for Saudi Arabia, I think it's all but one of them that plays in Saudi Arabia. Well, when you consider that league and how far it's progressing season on season, the influx of foreign players, and we're talking about quality foreign players as well, it does feel as though they themselves, these Saudi Arabian players, are just going to be learning off these foreign imports, if you like, and just getting better and better themselves, so therefore can provide stiff opposition.
1: Yeah, I think you're spot on there. I think to be able to train and play, you know, week in, week out with, you know, some of these world-class players that have been there, done it at the top level, is absolutely a positive. You know, there was that talk of, are some of them losing out on game time because of this talent? But I think even though being able to train and see the professionalism, see what it actually takes and what it means to be a proper professional football player, I think you can see, you know, these players are athletes. You know, they're so fit, they're so strong. And that's because of this Pro League now giving them that opportunity. It's the same in the women's game as well, and it's really good to see.
24: Yeah. Just focusing back once more onto Spain and that draw with Cape Verde, that was one of the surprising results of the first round of matches. There was a graphic I saw that Opta had put up with regards to their successful passes, and they had 734 successful passes in the match. No surprise when you consider it's Spain, but a lot of those passes were side to side, not necessarily going forward, not necessarily penetrating the box. It's kind of a similar story that we saw under Luis Enrique, where obviously Spain fell foul in Qatar as well, even though they reached the round of 16. In some ways, you're sort of thinking it is all possession-based, as we know with Spain, but can they provide more than just that?
1: Yeah, and I think, you know, I'll be completely honest, I thought the wide players were really poor. You know, I didn't think they wanted to get 1v1, and I think that's why the two wide players have been changed today. Yamal will want to go 1v1. He'll want to go, he'll want to deliver. And I think as a number nine, being a striker myself, it's really hard to make those initial movements unless you know what your wide players are going to do. And too many times in the last game, the wide players didn't want to go 1v1. They didn't want to commit. They wanted to play safe. They wanted to play backwards and recycle. And then really, the number nine, there's no coincidence then that he didn't get one touch within the first 30 minutes. I think that's going to be a different case today. You saw it with the Netherlands last night when they brought in Brobbery, when the wide players put in early deliveries. I expect that today with Spain. And then we know then what Oyarzabal can do. He's a goal scorer. You know, he's been in good form as well. So I'm excited to see him perform.
24: At the end of the day, you're absolutely right about those wingers and the change that Luis de la Fuente has made, because they really lack that attacking edge in that Cape Verde game, despite all the dominance and shots that they had.
1: Yeah, they absolutely did. And I'm expecting more from the likes of Rodri as well. You know, he's been under a bit of criticism and maybe harsh, but I also think that, you know, he's a Ballon d'Or winner, so there's a big expectation on him that, you know, when Spain aren't performing well, he has to be the one, and then that dictates the tempo, you know, and can slow it down, can speed it up. So maybe if play is slow, I expect him to get on the ball a lot more and to really make sure that Spain are on it from the start.
24: Okay, for now, Tash and Dance, thank you very much. And the second match in Group H gets underway a little bit later on tonight, 11 o'clock, in fact, when Uruguay take on Cape Verde. You have to wonder if Zinia, the goalkeeper, will add more to his Instagram followers as he's approaching 15 million now. Not bad at all. 11 o'clock, that one will get underway on TalkSport. Next, we're going to be looking back at the overnight action as history was made in Kansas City. This is World Cup Game Day Live on TalkSport.
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24: And joining us this afternoon is Steve Freith. How are you doing, Steve?
17: Nat, hi there.
24: Hello, hello. Nice to be chatting to you here stateside. Really crucial game for Spain then after that goalless draw against Cape Verde first time out. It's a must win, it feels already.
17: Yeah, nice to be chatting to you in Stoke, Nat, by the way. But yes, Spain are definitely are in need of a victory here. It's 1-10 they are to beat Saudi, with Saudi at 20-1. Of course, they were 1-16. To beat Cape Verde, and that's burnt a few fingers, should we say, of punters. So let's see if they're going to go in again for them. They'll certainly need to move the ball quicker, I would have thought, than they did against Cape Verde. But it's all about Lamine Yamal, of course, in this game. He's 4-1 to score first, 18-1 for a hat trick. And of course, yes, it's been pointed out before, he's not match fit. But if he does go off, his substitute with our stub on play on offer will carry on his bet for the player props. So that's always an advantage with us, with our sub-on play on offer. And I heard Dance there mention the keeper, Alaways, who was superb against Uruguay, as was the Cape Verde cap for senior. You've also mentioned his rather large following on Instagram. And he's 8-1. He's 8-1, Nat, to be player of the match. And I'll just mention our super boost also, which is Spain to score in both halves and over five corners, which is 8-5. It's 6-4 now.
24: Okay, so after that first game for Spain, has that changed the fact that they were one of the pre-tournament favourites when it comes to the outright winner of this World Cup?
17: Yes, they have drifted. They're 6-1, the same price as England, with France shortening to 7-2. Now, still qualifying that. It'd be a huge surprise if they don't get through the group stage. They're 40-1, by the way, not to qualify. We've seen bits for Argentina at 8, Portugal at 10. Germany, we've come in a touch, 14-1 into 12-1 after that late victory yesterday. And the Netherlands are also in from 20-1 into 16-1 after their big win against Sweden.
24: There's another game, of course, to come after us. I mean, they come thick and fast, don't they? Belgium taking on Iran. Just give us the match odds for that one.
17: Yeah, well, I mean, it'll be a part of a treble today, Nat. Spain, Belgium, Uruguay treble, which pays around 5-4. They're 2-5 to win today, Belgium, with Iran at 7-1. I thought they improved when Lukaku come on. He's 15-4 to get the first goal. And I'll also mention KDB. He's just 9-4 for an assist. 2-1 to be player of the match, and 5-1 to have two or more shots on target from outside the box.
24: Okay, well, we look forward to that, Steve. Thank you very much for being with us. That was Steve Freith from Bet365. Whatever the moment, it's never ordinary at Bet365. It's 18 and over, gambleaware.org.
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24: Well, as you can imagine, it is busy this side of the globe here in North America. Lots of big sporting events happening in the US this weekend. We've got the final round of the US Open to come as well. Let's bring you the latest with what's happening with TalkSport's Sean O'Brien.
16: Afternoon, Natalie. Yes, Wyndham Clark leads the US Open by 6 shots, but the guy who is 6 shots back means this isn't over just yet. It's the world number one Scottie Scheffler chasing the career Grand Slam at his first attempt, and today also happens to be his 30th birthday. A lot can happen over 18 holes, especially on this golf course when the wind gets up, but Clark has been so solid at Shinnecock Hills. He had the good side of the draw on Thursday, but he still managed to stay at 7 under. And for context, there's only 5 guys under par in this entire golf tournament, and the other 4 are at 1 under. Also 6 shots back, you've got Sam Stevens, Sahith Tagala and Tom Kim. The final round is underway, Natalie. Amateur Jackson Koivin just went 3 under through his first 5 holes, so perhaps a sign that there are birdies out there today, but we're mostly just counting down to the main event. Scheffler tries to hunt down Clark for the career Grand Slam. Clark leads by 6 and they tee off at 7:30 UK time.
24: Brilliant. Thank you very much, Sean. Brilliant stuff. It's been a busy 24 hours of games in this World Cup, so let's round up all the very latest action on TalkSport, brought to you by Enterprise Rent-A-Car.
20: 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Whatever it is, we're here for it.
24: Well, Ian Danter and Tash Dowie join me to look over some of the results then over the last 24 hours. And Germany have joined Mexico and the US in booking their place in the knockouts after a second victory in a row. They had to come back from a goal down to Ivory Coast to win that one 2-1. But they have been prolific overall in this World Cup so far, having scored 9 goals. Should we be considering Germany, Tash, as a contender for this World Cup then?
1: Oh, yeah, absolutely. I think every major tournament, Germany are there as a contender. You know, they've got a strong team. The firepower they've got, especially in the forward line, I think is quite frightening. You know, defensively, they're always going to be tight and disciplined and well organised. So, yeah, absolutely. From what I've seen so far, the first game was a lot more comfortable. I think the second game, I liked that. You saw a little bit of a dig-in mentality. You know, they wanted to get the win. You know, they could have probably been okay with a draw, but actually, no, they want to get that 3 points. And, yeah, they'll be there or thereabouts come the end.
24: Yeah, very different performances, like you say, in terms of it was a dominant win over Curaçao in that first game, 7-1 dance. But they had to rely on their substitutes to help them out against Ivory Coast last night.
33: Great timing of the substitutions by Julian Nagelsmann to bring those players on. And Dennis Undav, it's really strange how he never quite clicked at Brighton, but he's gone back to Stuttgart and he's banging the goals in the Bundesliga. He was brilliant for Union Saint-Gilloise in Belgium before he came to Brighton, and he just, the spark didn't quite ignite as a Premier League striker, which is very odd. But yeah, a wonderful turn and finish at a very important point of the game. His first touch to set was quite superb, and he looks bang in form. And here we are talking about the big names, Natalie, that have arrived: Haaland, Kane and Mbappe, and then there's players like Balogun and now Dennis Undav, who are saying, hang on, it's not just about you guys, we can make an indent in the goal scoring charts as well. But yeah, great timing of those subs by Nagelsmann, in the same way that Tuchel brought on the England subs at the right time against Croatia.
24: Yeah, it's all about the finishers, as we know these days. One of the big stories, of course, that we've seen is the fact that we have some debutants in this World Cup. Cape Verde getting that point against Spain in the first round of games. And now Curaçao picked up their first ever World Cup point against Ecuador. Now, we were in a restaurant watching the game, and you can imagine there was many of us who were just cheering on Curaçao, because again, it's that underdog mentality that you can't help but support, Tash.
1: Oh, absolutely. And I think this is what I've loved about this World Cup. There was pros and cons, people that didn't like more teams being added, people that did, but I think, you know, so far there's been so many competitive games, and you like to see those stories, and I've been really pleasantly surprised. And even with, you know, some of the teams that I've been covering this World Cup, you know, you're guilty, you watch, you know, the main leagues around the world, and you don't watch these players, you don't get to see them week in, week out. And for me, you know, it's nice to kind of, you know, be able to see and learn more about these players, see what they're about, and then maybe in 3, 4, 5 years time we see them pop up, you know, in the Premier League and some of the bigger leagues. And for these players, this is a massive opportunity for them, you know, not just to be playing in a World Cup, I mean, that's what everyone dreams about, but actually then to be able to kick on and move on and be seen, you know, by some of the bigger clubs.
24: And Dance, you were talking about obviously some of the goal scorers that we expect to make their mark, but goalkeepers too are doing exactly that. We mentioned Vizinha already, but the Curaçao keeper made 15 saves in that draw.
33: Yeah, Eloy Room and become a hero overnight. I'm sure when he gets home, can you imagine the reception he's going to get when he steps off the plane? Regardless of anything that happens from this point on, Natalie, he's had his moment at this World Cup. And Alois, who we're about to watch this evening, whether he can repeat the heroics for Saudi Arabia that he did against Uruguay, it's a tough ask to do it two games in a row, but there's lots of little individual players that are grabbing the moment as best they can, which is wonderful to see, and that just adds to the tapestry of any major football championship, World Cup, Euros, whatever. When you get those little individual performances that you don't necessarily expect, and here we are with a Spain team who... It was the biggest World Cup rankings upset ever, with Curaçao, Cape Verde taking a point off them.
24: Yeah. I mean, it was absolutely wonderful to see, if you like those sort of upsets, certainly. Just to say that you mentioned Eloy Room, 1 million followers on Instagram. That has risen since that draw yesterday.
33: More than you.
24: So this is the power. some way more than me, it has to be said. We should also mention Japan, who are having a good tournament as well. They swept aside Tunisia 4-0. And I know a lot of people are saying you've got to look out for Japan. They're going to be a real threat in this tournament.
33: Love watching Japan, Natalie. Love watching them. Their attitude to the game, the energy they bring, and now the quality. When you think about it, Natalie, France didn't make a World Cup until France 98. It's the first one they ever qualified for. And they've grown in stature. The one thing they haven't done is they haven't yet reached a quarterfinal of a World Cup. Boy, they've come close. I was in Rostov with Adrian and Matt Holland 8 years ago when Belgium put them out with the last kick of the game when it looked like it was going to extra time. And they were so close that year. And they're just getting better tournament on tournament. They're a dark horse for me to certainly get to the quarterfinals and maybe even go last four, because their industry is hard to match and the quality that goes with it.
24: Yeah. I mean, I think you're absolutely right about the improvement that we're seeing every World Cup cycle, if you like, when it comes around to Tash. They are just, I think they're a brilliant team to watch as well. I echo exactly what Dan's was saying.
1: Yeah, and I think this is talking about world football in general, you know, and I want to touch again on the women's side of it, because, you know, it's very similar with regards to, I was fortunate enough to play in 6 different countries, and every country I played in, the leagues are getting stronger and stronger. That's been the case in the men's game as it has in the women's. And then on the top of that then, you know, when it comes to major tournaments, the quality automatically goes up, and that's what you want to see. You know, you don't want to see the dominant nations beating nations 7-8, 9-0. That's not the case, you know, and that's going to get even more and more competitive, you know, as time goes on.
33: I think the other thing to say with Japan, Natalie, is that they're very much a team. There aren't any massive world superstars in that Japanese
1: squad. No egos, yeah.
33: No egos. They just all play for each other. You can see that. You can sense it. And the fun they have. Never mind the cleanliness of the supporters. I mean, they're just extraordinary, aren't they? they put us all to shame how they keep stadiums tidy, but it's Japan are just fun. We know this, and they're getting better at football as well at the same time. They're becoming, you know, a double threat.
24: Yeah, and actually, when you also consider some of the big injuries that they've suffered prior to this tournament, Mitoma, Minamino, obviously Endo as well, you know, they have lost some big name players, and yet they're still proving to be a handful at this World Cup. And one thing I will say, I think it was back in the early 1990s, before they, as you said, before they even qualified for a World Cup, they had a 100-year vision to win the World Cup by 2092. Revised that. They now put the target now is 2050 for when they think they might be able to achieve, you know, glory in winning the World Cup.
33: I love that you set yourself a 100-year goal. I mean, that means the manager should have kept his place for, you know, as long as was necessary, and there wouldn't be chopping and changing. I love that. That's great.
2: Yeah, exactly. I know, exactly. But they revised it, so look out, 2050. That was a roundup of all the latest World Cup action on TalkSport, brought to you by Enterprise Rent a Car. They're here for it.
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24: 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Whatever it is, they're here for it. Coming up on TalkSport later, we're going to bring you live coverage of Belgium, Iran, Cape Verde taking on Uruguay, and also New Zealand facing Egypt. But we are, what, around about 25 minutes away until Spain kick things off today as they take on Saudi Arabia in a crucial Group H clash. So it's now time to slide into Game Day with Burger King.
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24: Well, as we look ahead to the latest World Cup action, each day we're going to be choosing three key talking points to discuss. And Ian Danter and Tash Dowry are back with me once more. Obviously, we've spoken a little bit already about Spain and how underwhelming they were against Cape Verde. It is a must-win, it already feels now, for this second game. But how important is it they put in a kind of a marker of a display, Tash?
1: Yeah, it's absolutely key. I was going to say, even before we spoke, it is a must-win with regards to that, about building momentum, about getting the fans more behind them, about building partnerships and relationships, players finding form. You know, they'll come out of the group, I'm very positive of that, but you don't want them getting into the knockout stages, not having really hit the ground running or even found form yet. That's too much of a gamble. So for me today, it's really important. Not one, they just get the 3 points, but two, the performances of a European Championship performance. You know, they are the European champions. They are favourites for a reason, so they need to show that tonight.
24: And obviously, Dan, when you consider the both teams, or all four teams have played obviously once, they drew their respective matches. Uruguay are certainly not going to be easy for Spain, are they, in their last game?
33: That's what the concern might well be for the Spanish, that if this game drifts into the same pattern that the game against Cape Verde did, and they're not 1 or 2 nil up very early in the piece, minds will drift. I think minds will drift to the final game against Uruguay. And if Saudi Arabia managed to get a point, or indeed, I mean, it's not beyond the realms that Cape Verde could do it again overnight against Uruguay and get a point there. Imagine going into the final group stage games where Spain and Uruguay lock horns, 2 points apiece, one of them goes home from a defeated side. Neither Luis de la Fuente or Marcelo Bielsa wants that. That should be all the encouragement that the Spanish need to get more on the front foot this afternoon. The caveat is still there, though. How fit is Lamine Yamal? And what can he do for the period that he's out on the pitch? And where does it leave Spain when he's taken off? Because there's no way he's playing the full 90.
24: I mean, I do find it surprising because he himself, Yamal, has spoken about it's not time to play a full match. He said, you know, I certainly can play whatever minutes the coach wants. But he himself, in his press conference, I think it was on Friday, had highlighted that he is not fully match fit. And how much of a risk could that be?
33: Huge. Well, we've done it in this country where we've played players that are not fit. And either they picked up an injury on the pitch or they've been passengers. They've just not, trying to get Rooney back with his metatarsal, Beckham with his metatarsal. The mistakes that we've made as a country, Tash is nodding her head in agreement, but you know, bringing players back too soon, and it's asking too much of one individual.
1: And if I'm being honest as well, if I'm Yamal, of course he wants to play in this World Cup and he would feature, but I'd be a little bit annoyed that so much pressure has already been put on him. You know, yeah, all eyes were on him as one of the standout performers, and we know that. But when you look through this Spain squad, when you look through the starting 11 that started the last game, you should not then be putting in a performance like that where straight away then the manager is feeling the pressure and then he's feeling as if maybe he has to risk Yamal early on. Because I tell you what, if he gets injured and then that's his World Cup over, I mean, that's a massive gamble. And that's not fair. That's not fair on him. For someone so young as well, hamstring injuries are very risky as well. You don't want to be really risking them and playing with them too much.
33: And it wasn't just a hamstring, Natalie. There was a sports hernia problem that he had as well prior to the hamstring. So, you know, he's an 18-year-old boy. He's still growing. He's still growing into himself as a young adult. And these things may well happen, particularly if you're playing as much football as he's being asked to play for both club and country.
24: Yeah. But De La Fuente has decided he has to start this game. We will see, of course, what impact that will be for him as we approach kickoff, which is in around about 20 minutes time. Just to pick up some more key points then from this World Cup, I know we've already talked about the successes of Cape Verde and Curaçao yesterday getting that first point on the board as well. Obviously, I know, Tash, you alluded to it a little bit earlier already about this expansion of the World Cup. It had its critics. You know, I'm sure there'll be a lot of players and managers that might be considering, especially club managers, that their players are playing extra games when they wouldn't want them to be doing so. But when you get those stories, it's just so important for the World Cup and the growth of the game globally, which I know is mega, don't get me wrong, that we are seeing some of these smaller nations getting these incredible results.
1: Yeah, absolutely. And why shouldn't they have the opportunity? You know, why shouldn't they be given the big stage? You know, I've been fortunate enough to play in a World Cup and it's incredible. You know, these players and these countries, they work hard. So, you know, give them that opportunity. And then you can see now in tournaments like this that when they are given the opportunity, they don't disappoint. You know, for me, some of those teams have actually been the most entertaining to watch this tournament so far.
24: Yeah. And sometimes just seeing the emotion, the elation, you saw it with Curaçao last night after that full-time whistle was blown. Just the joy of just doing something that no one has ever done before from that nation. It's absolutely brilliant. And one other talking point I'm sure has already been spoken plenty already on TalkSport is those hydration breaks, which we are seeing. Well, how do you feel about them, Tash, as a player?
1: Yeah, having played in Australia and countries like that, I'm not a massive fan, if I'm being honest. I've played in countries where the weather is a lot hotter than what it is actually over there. And, you know, I've been able to survive till half time. I think these players are fit enough and strong enough to get through. And like I said, I think there are different circumstances. You know, the air-conditioned games, we've all spoke about this. The fans are making it very clear as well. You know, many booing last night in the Dutch game that I watched. I think it's common sense, isn't it? I think that, obviously, players' health and safety is the most important thing. But then there also comes a time where you want the game to flow. And I think, you know, to make it in every single game, I don't think that's the case.
33: I'm just waiting for them to try it on at St Andrews in December, Natalie, and seeing what the reaction is from the Tilton end for them trying to put a hydration break in. I wouldn't have it, and I don't suppose many of my pals would either.
1: But there's so many rules in this tournament, Natalie, that has allowed the game to flow, and I think it's worked really well with the refereeing, with the time wasting, all of this. So then it's just a shame then that this has been added, and actually then it kills the game a little bit. And actually, for some teams, works well with killer momentum. It's almost like a tactical break, isn't it?
24: Yeah. Absolutely, that's what we've been discussing whilst we've been out here. And it kind of feels now we've gone from playing, you know, two halves of football to quarters now because of these hydration breaks, certainly. That was a look at some of the day's key talking points, all thanks to Burger King.
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5: This is World Cup Live, and the first game coming up this afternoon sees Spain taking on Saudi Arabia in Atlanta. It's the fourth time they meet, with Spain holding a perfect record of three wins out of three, including a victory back in the 2006 World Cup. But after a masterclass of goalkeeping by 40-year-old Cape Verde keeper Vizinha, all the pressure is on the 2010 champions to pick up a vital 3 points. But as Uruguay found out, Saudi Arabia are not an easy team to play against, as they earned a draw against them as well. So there's a lot of expectation on Spain to get the job done today. Let's bring in Ian Danta and Tash Dowry, our commentary team, for this one. And Spain are just a really fascinating team when you consider how well they played at Euro 2024. They just swept that tournament away, didn't they, with such ease. But when it comes to the World Cup stage, they've been really underwhelming. They were knocked out as the holders in the group stage in 2014, have been knocked out of the round of 16 in 2018 and 2022 as well. What do you think is the problem for them when it comes to the World Cup, Tash?
6: I mean, that's a great question. It really is, yeah. And we were actually talking about it just then, me and Ian, about, you know, how poor their form has been. And if you are coming up against this Spain team, you do fancy your chances just because of how poor that form is. I think it's a combination of a lot of things. I think when you do have a big superstar like Yamal, do you rely too much on him? You know, is it a one-man band? You know, when you look at, for instance, a Portugal now and the situation there with Ronaldo and how much they rely on him, and how much players actually, when they're on the ball, they look for him, even if maybe he's actually not the one that they should be looking for. Maybe that's been the case with this Spanish team. But this is where I feel like too many other players need to step up now. They need to stop relying so much on Yamal and actually start playing a bit more as a team rather than maybe a group of individuals.
5: Yeah, I mean, when you look at, obviously, the World Cup tournament of the last few editions, they played nearly 5 hours of football since a 2-1 defeat to Japan. They've completed 2,500 passes. They've attempted 49 shots, but they're struggling to score, Dance. It's amazing when you consider the stats and how dominant they are in games, but yet they are proving to lack something up front.
7: Could have done with cryogenically freezing Fernando Torres circa sort of 2010, and then, you know, bringing him back. I mean, you know, that era of that extraordinary Spanish team has been and gone, and it's probably slightly unfair to, you know, A-B them, sort of compare them like for like, but a lot of these players are worth an awful lot of money. You think how much Rodri cost Manchester City, for example. Yamal is going to be a player that's going to be worth mega money in years to come if Barcelona ever let him go. Oyarzabal's not come cheap. Pedri, Gavi, Fabian Ruiz, what a season he's had for PSG. I mean, on and on and
6: but
7: on.
6: They're not at that level, are they? Let's be honest, team.
7: If you're going to compare it to Busquets and Sergio Ramos and Puyol and players like that, that was just an incredible once-in-a-lifetime team that the Spaniards had. But it is, that said, it is a huge surprise what you correctly point out with that lack of goals in such a long time at World Cup matches. I mean, the first game against Cape Verde, keeper makes great saves. Oyarzabal should have scored, hits the underside of the crossbar, and then the follow-up header's tipped over the crossbar. They come close, but maybe it's down to the fact that by the time they're in a position to shoot, or the time that they're in a position where they're around the edge of the box, their opposition have got men back and they can put a block in, or it's difficult to get a free shot away, or the deflection takes it wide of the post. You know, how many times does Spain genuinely get in behind the team on a counter-attack and have the freedom of the opposition half to run at them?
6: And I think that's a possibility today, though, you know, Natalie. I really do, with Yoyarzabal,

0: that target player, can they maybe look to go a little bit more direct? And then with the pace of Yamal and Bayane either side, maybe then they can work off him. I think they have to have a plan A and a plan B. They can't be so predictable.
1: Well, this World Cup certainly has had everything so far, from goals galore, history-making moments, minnows stepping up as well against the footballing elite, and of course, goalkeepers becoming internet sensations overnight. The TalkSport network is bringing you all the action from...
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11: We'll head to Miami very shortly indeed. A live coverage coming up of Cape Verde against Uruguay. That's after Spain beat Saudi Arabia by 4-0 to take control of the group a little bit earlier on today. Plenty of important sport going on across the pond. Let's check in on the US Open Golf with Talk Sport's Rupert Bell.
12: Well, at the start of the round, people thought it was just turn up and lift up a second US Open title for Wyndham Clark. But it's never easy, particularly at Shinnecock Hills, because he definitely showed sign of nerves, dropping three shots through the first eight holes of his final round. But he steadied the ship with a wonderful par-saving chip out on the ninth from the rough, which got to 6 inches from the hole. And then he backed that up with a birdie at the 10th, again with a terrific approach shot. And that means he's now at three clear. Sam Burns had got to three under, but he's just dropped a shot, missing a 3-foot putt to slip back to two under. Well, you notice all the crowd are completely rooting for Scotty Scheffler. Wyndham Clark, after his antics in last year's US Open, where he smashed a locker at Oakmont, means that he's definitely not the fan favourite. But Scotty Scheffler's not getting the putts, but he's at one under par. Of the British and European Challenge, Tyrrell Hatton, best placed, having shot a 67 to finish at one over par. Tommy Fleetwood still out on the course. He's one over for his round at two over. But good finish from the US PGA champion, Aaron Rye. He's currently tied for 11. Also on that mark in the clubhouse, John Parry, the Englishman, finished with a 69. But Wyndham Clark has steadied the ship, now leads with three, with six to go.
10: You can be the greatest of all time. You could be the greatest of all.
13: That's a delightful ball. There's a chance for Scudio. It's a brilliant finish. Oh, it's golf. Erling Haaland has pounced on a dreadful back pass. And the goalkeeper, Jalal Hassan, hit it straight against Haaland. And it ricocheted and flew into the net.
14: He's done it again. Harry Kane walking over the corner.
15: Lise at the other end for France. Picks out Mbappe. 25 yards out.
16: The World Cup hat-trick that has got Kansas City rocking.
17: What a talent. God-given talent. A gift from God. That's what he is.
11: Well, we could have an incredible race for the Golden Boot at this year's World Cup. We've already started off like a train. Dennis Undav, Lionel Messi and Jonathan David on three goals. 18 players on two goals. Half of those have only played at one game so far at the World Cup. Mickey Gray and Mark Wilson. It's not just about having an incredible race. With eight games now, with the start that some of these players have already made, I actually think that Just Fontaine's record, 13 goals in one World Cup back in 1958, it might not be broken. We might get near double figures, I think, at this World Cup for whoever wins the Golden Boot, which sounds incredible.
18: Well, over 100 goals already in the World Cup, Hugh, isn't it, as well? And, I mean, the big stars, or most of the big stars, or the big names, have turned up, haven't they? You just mentioned quite a few of them. Messi, Kane, Mbappe, Haaland, all getting braces, apart from Messi, obviously, turning up with that hat-trick. I mean, it's been fantastic. But I think, if you're looking for one to go far and be the top scorer in this tournament, you're probably looking at Argentina, so you're obviously looking at Messi. Mbappe, for me, will be top of the list. I hope it's Harry Kane, who will come very close to being the top goal scorer, but I think if I stick my neck out, I'd say Mbappe.
11: It's interesting, isn't it? Harry Kane actually won the Golden Boot at Euro 2024, Mark. He only scored three goals, joint with three other players, at the Euros in 2024. We've already got three players on that mark at the World Cup.
19: Yeah.
11: Does that mean the Euros is harder? Harder to score goals, at least.
19: Yeah, well, maybe it does. I mean, there's certainly fewer teams qualify, so that would lift the quality of it, wouldn't it? But I'm in agreement with Mickey. I want a player that's going to play, we think, deep into the end of the competition, and I think Mbappe and Kane will be two very much up there at the top. I guess it just might depend on who gets the furthest.
18: Do you know an interesting one to look out for is Ueda from Japan? Because I've been so impressed with Japan. I know they drew the first game, but the second game, he just looked really lively. I mean, he had chances to get his hat-trick. I mean, three or four goals in that game. He could be a let's call him a dark horse, if you like, Hugh, but Japan creates so many chances. They get behind you so many times. He's going to get a lot of opportunities to score goals in this World Cup.
11: I had a little bet on Julian Alvarez at 33-1. I got to say, I'm blaming Tim Vickery for this, because he came onto H&J and told us how integral he's been in the Argentina setup, and he's a sub so far at this World Cup, so I very much doubt he'll be lifting it 10 quid down the drain. Anyway, gentlemen, it's been a real pleasure to be with you. Mickey Gray, former England fullback, and Mark Wilson, brilliant commentary. We brought you Belgium 0, Iran 0, which was way more entertaining than that makes it sound, but hopefully we will get goals. Coming up next, we'll be heading to Miami to see if Cape Verde, the debutants, can continue to surprise us. They take on Uruguay. That is next.
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11: Good evening, this is World Cup Game Day Live on TalkSport. I'm Ollie Clink, thanks very much for being with us. We have two live games on the way for you through the night, starting with two-time winners Uruguay against a side that's arguably pulled off the shock result of the tournament so far in Cape Verde. Then, following that later on, we'll bring you live commentary of Chris Wood's New Zealand as they take on Mo Salah's Egypt. All of that to come, plus we'll hear from the England camp, both Jed Spence and Ollie Watkins have been speaking ahead of the Three Lions taking on Ghana on Tuesday night. So strap in for more World Cup action. We've already had a busy day. Spain finally kicking into gear, thrashing Saudi Arabia 4-0. Belgium and Egypt playing out a thrilling goalless draw. And up next, a side with so much World Cup heritage, Uruguay, looking to get their first win of the tournament against the heroes of the first round, Cape Verde.
28: Standing the goalkeeper, but touching on the rebound by Maxi Araujo. Finally, they break through.
29: Valverde is, I think, their best player.
30: Valverde hit it first time, and his aim was true.
29: And Bielsa come up with something different and get Uruguay's mojo back.
31: That performance from that Cape Verde side, I thought, it's one of the best I've seen from a side who we didn't expect a lot of. For them to show up to this World Cup and put in that level of performance, I thought was incredible.
32: The dream come true, and we are very, very happy, very proud.
31: For me, it was almost a perfect performance from a goalkeeper. And as I said, for 40 years old, I mean, the tears at the end, I mean, I could have cried.
11: Not all heroes wear capes. Yeah, Uruguay kicking off with a draw against Saudi Arabia, but Cape Verde managing to keep out the European champion Spain. What a night that was, and we are in store for another piece of World Cup magic, potentially tonight, from the small African nation. We'll find out very soon if they can pull it off with kickoff less than half an hour away. So, time to get the team news with Bet365. With the lineups, here's your match commentator, Mike Shaw.
7: Thank you, Ollie. Yes, two changes for Uruguay ahead of this game. Darwin Nunez, the former Liverpool striker, has dropped to the bench along with Matias Vinha. In come Juan Manuel Sanabria, who came on as a substitute against Saudi Arabia in the first game, and Agustin Canobbio, who'll play out wide. As for Cape Verde, three changes for them. Surprisingly, their top scorer in qualifying, Dalen Livramento, loses his place to Gilson Benchimol, who didn't feature at all in qualifying. The other changes see Jovan Cabral and Laros Duarte replaced by Telmo Arcanjo and 36-year-old winger Gary Rodriguez. So the two teams will line up as follows: Uruguay, Muslera in goal, Varela, Cáceres, Oliveira and Sanabria at the back, the midfield three of Valverde, Ugarte and Bentancur, and then up front it's Araujo, Vinhas and Canobbio. Cape Verde, Vozinha, the hero from the Spain game, 15 million followers now on Instagram, pretty much all due to that performance, is in goal. Moreira, Lopez, Borges and Cabral at the back. Kevin Pina will sit in front of the back four. Four in midfield: Arcanjo, Mendes, Montero and Rodriguez, and Benchimol as the striker up front.
11: Mike, thanks very much indeed. Those were the team lineups with Bet365, 18 plus, gambleaware.org.
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11: Alongside Mike this evening is the former Crystal Palace midfielder, Darren Ambrose. Darren, how are you doing?
9: Hello, Ollie. How are you?
11: Yeah, really good, thank you. We'll come on to Uruguay in just a moment, but yeah. What an occasion once again this is for Cape Verde. An incredible result in that first game against Spain. And how much confidence do you think that performance gives them heading into tonight, even though they're taking on a team with so much heritage in Uruguay?
9: It's got to fill them with a lot of confidence, to be honest. They've come here, it's party time for Cape Verde. Of course it's party time. They're in the World Cup. And what a performance. 27 shots they faced, 2.29 XG against Spain, and did not concede. I think that's the tournament's biggest defensive upset so far. You'd have to say that. We almost just see one there in the Belgium match as well, by the way. But it's outstanding. And they've got a real opportunity. If they can nick a result here today, a point, 3 points will be magnificent, but a point. Uruguay didn't play particularly well against Saudi Arabia, but then they go against Saudi Arabia in the next game, Cape Verde. They've got a huge opportunity, if they can nick something today, to making it through this group. And what a story that would be for this World Cup.
11: Oh, it would be astonishing, wouldn't it? And do you know what? Before this tournament, there was a lot of talk, wasn't there, about the fact that it was expanded, the fact that there would be some teams in there at the World Cup for the first time, like Cape Verde are. And actually, a lot of them have turned up. It's not just Cape Verde that have pulled off shock results. You can only look at Curaçao the other day getting a draw with Ecuador too. And yep. How much credit do you
9: Scotland
11: feel they deserve?
9: Winning as well.
11: Hey, careful. But how much credit do those nations deserve?
9: The huge amounts of credit. Whatever people think of the new format, the 48 teams, it's magnificent to see stories like this, particularly this Cape Verde one. Drawing against Spain, a powerhouse in the World Cup, in football terms, an absolute powerhouse of a nation. And they drew. They got hammered in terms of the on the pitch, but they end up getting a 0-0. I think it's absolutely fantastic. And as I said, another huge nation in Uruguay faced them today. Again, didn't play particularly well in the first game. They'll be looking to change that, of course, in terms of result and definitely performance as well. But if they can take something here, it's probably going to be the story of the World Cup already in terms of the Spain. But it could end up being the story of the World Cup if they can somehow get through this group.
11: I mean, on that Spain game, the real hero, as Mike pointed out, was the 40-year-old goalkeeper, Vizinha, pulled off a string of magnificent saves to keep out the Spanish. Yeah. I think that image of him crying at the full-time whistle, whatever happens at this tournament, will be one of the iconic images of this World Cup. He's also done quite well, hasn't he, on social media? 15 million followers now. He's just behind you now, isn't he? Is that
9: I
11: right?
9: I mean, I'd be happy with 56,000, to be honest. Well, he had
11: You'd be happy with 56, Darren.
9: I'd have been happy with that without having to pay for him anyway. But To be honest, look, he was the story. And like you said, it is an iconic image. You can go back to a lot of images in previous World Cups, and you always come out with iconic images. This is definitely going to be one of those. Vizinha crying at the end of the match. You know what? He's going to probably cash in, if that's the term I can use, in that performance alone. And if he can replicate that in any way today and the next game and beyond, if they somehow manage to do that, look, he's going to cash in on what he's achieved at this World Cup. I just feel, from a footballing term, he's probably done that a little. It's probably 5 years too late. Otherwise, we could have been seeing him in the Premier League in next season. But probably a little bit too late, being 40 years old. But who knows what happens in football? And we're led to believe his mum is travelled to this game. She didn't come to the first game. Someone luckily has paid for her and helped her achieve her dream to come and watch her son play in the World Cup. So that's an absolutely magnificent story.
4: Just wonderful, isn't it? You talk about his future. He'll be hosting TalkSport Drive in no time. You can just see it, can't you? Mike Shaw, I just want to bring you in on that team news for Uruguay, by the way. Obviously, one of the more recognisable names in that squad is Darwin Núñez. He's been dropped to the bench. He plies his trade out in Saudi Arabia. Is that a surprise to see him not start?
7: Not necessarily. He hasn't scored for Uruguay for a couple of years now. As you mentioned there, he now plays for Al Hilal in Saudi Arabia. The problem for him last season was that halfway through the season, they signed Karim Benzema, and Benzema took Nunez's foreign player spot in the squad, which meant that he couldn't play again in the Pro League for the remainder of the season. So he hasn't played a huge amount of football in this year, and the fact that he wasn't particularly effective in the game against Saudi Arabia, yes, he was decent in qualifying. His replacement in that forward position is Federico Viñas, who'll play down the middle. Now, Viñas, even though he plays for Oviedo, who were relegated in Spain last season, he still managed to score 9 goals. So you could argue he's worthy of that spot ahead of Núñez.
4: Darren, you look at that midfield, and as an ex-midfielder yourself for Uruguay, you'd imagine that's where their strength comes from. You've got Manuel Ugarte for Manchester United, Tottenham's Rodrigo Bentancur, you've got Valverde of Real Madrid. I just want to ask you about Manuel Ugarte, because it feels to me as if his future is very much still up in the air at Manchester United. Do you imagine that this could be the summer where they part ways?
9: Yeah, I think so. I think if you look over the recent years, particularly last season, 22 games for Manchester United, I think Michael Carrick will be looking to strengthen the squad. Of course he will at Manchester United. And I think that's an area, of course, that they'll be looking at, losing Casemiro as well. They'll be looking at strengthening that midfield. But look, you never know what happens. There's going to be people watching out here. If he has a brilliant tournament, he hasn't particularly played well up to now, but if he has a brilliant tournament, Michael Carrick could change his mind. But I expect to see him being one of the players that could be moving on from Manchester United this season.
4: Alongside him, as I mentioned, is Bentancur, who has been one of those who went through a difficult season with Tottenham, the side that you support. Now, one man not at the World Cup at all is the Newcastle midfielder Sandro Tonali. He's been linked with both Spurs and Manchester United. Could be a man potentially to replace Manuel Ugarte if he does move on.
9: Yeah.
4: But if Tonali does leave Newcastle, would you be surprised to see him make a switch to Tottenham? And also, do you think they can afford it?
9: In terms of on the football pitch, I have to be honest, being a Spurs fan, I would be surprised. I think it'd be an outstanding signing. It'd be a real statement signing. Led to believe, as been reported, £80 million being rejected. They want £100 million. You'd probably say £90 million would get this done. I think that'd be a great deal for Newcastle. I think he's a really important player for Newcastle, but correct me if I'm wrong, and it'll be £30-40 million profit if you manage to get £90 million for him. And I think if he went to a Manchester United, it'd be a great signing for them. But if you look at like a Manchester City or an Arsenal, he would go there and he'd fit in as one of the players. He'd come to Spurs as the star player, and you're in a no-lose situation at Spurs, really. They've been poor in league for the last two seasons, finishing 17th both. If he comes in and you somehow push up for a European spot, he'll be a hero. Maybe that will come into his feelings. He'll have a connection with Roberto De Zerbi as well, internationally, in terms of it being Italian. If this gets done, as a Spurs supporter, I would be absolutely delighted. But we've seen this before with Eze, with players like that, Morgan Gibbs-White. Spurs have to get it over the line, and they don't tend to do that very often.
4: Yeah, it's not often you can call it a no-lose situation with Tottenham, is it? Let's be honest, especially with how last season played out. Darren, thanks very much indeed. 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It's Uruguay against Cape Verde. That comes next here on TalkSport.
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4: Good evening. This is World Cup Game Day Live on Talk Sport, brought to you by Enterprise Rent-A-Car. Whatever it is, they're here for it. I'm Ollie Clink. Thanks for your company this evening. So much live football on the way for you. Live commentary of Uruguay against Cape Verde here in just a moment from Miami as the atmosphere builds up. The second round of Group H already underway. Let's quickly turn to the golf, though. It's the final day at the US Open in New York. Rupert Bell is watching for Talk Sport.
17: Yeah, we thought it was going to be a victory lap for Wyndham Clark, but it's proved nothing but very difficult for the American. Sam Burns is his closest pursuer and just has missed a golden opportunity to tie the lead with Wyndham Clark, who looked to be in relative cruise control, but he's just dropped a shot at the 14th and he's now at 4 under par, one clear of Sam Burns. Scotty Scheffler, the putts aren't dropping for the world number one. He is at 1 under par. Tommy Fleetwood is playing the 18th at 1 over par. Tyrrell Hatton finished on that mark earlier in the day. But Wyndham Clark, not being loved by the New York crowd, but they're all rooting for Sam Burns and Scotty Scheffler, is still just out in front with 4 holes to play.
4: Rupert, thanks very much indeed. OK, ahead of kickoff, let's take a look at the latest odds with Bet365.
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4: Both sides lining up in the tunnel at the Hard Rock Stadium in Miami. It's a 6 p.m. kickoff local time, and the atmosphere is building very nicely indeed. The Cape Verde fans out in force. They've even got face masks of the keeper, the 40-year-old Vizinha, the hero of their first game. Brilliant to see, and I'm sure it will be a very noisy affair. Let's bring back in your commentary team, the former Palace midfielder Darren Ambrose alongside TalkSport's Mike Shull. Darren, we spoke, didn't we, just before about Darwin Núñez not starting this game. Maybe a bit of a surprise, obviously, with his exploits in England. He's playing his trade in Saudi. Mike pointed out that it's been a difficult season for him and he hasn't had much game time out in Saudi. Do you still feel, though, that he could maybe do a job back in the Premier League and there might be some clubs sniffing around?
9: Yes, I do. I do think he would, Ollie. I think I really like him. Look, he's had his critics, of course, but he works extremely hard and he gives you that something different that a club always wants, the work rate. Sometimes he doesn't know what he's going to do, does he? But he seems to be effective. He brings other people into play, whether he means it or not. Look, we were speaking about Tonali going to Spurs. I would certainly have a look and want him at Tottenham. I think he would offer Tottenham something different. I think he'd offer a number of clubs in the Premier League something different. Of course, he has to start playing football. As Mike was saying about Benzema coming in, it took his appearances away a little bit. He didn't play particularly well in the first game. He looked a bit rusty, but he's still a talented football player. He's still young enough to come back to the Premier League and make a real impact at someone.
4: Huge flags filling both halves of the pitch. This grand ceremony before each World Cup game in full force in Miami as the players wait to enter the stage. I just want to ask you quickly, Darren Ambrose, how the Uruguay players will be feeling. A frustrating draw against Saudi Arabia in their first game. They'll have seen how much Cape Verde frustrated Spain in their opening game. And it felt a bit like a cup game, didn't it? How difficult can it be when you're going into these games, you know the other team is going to be well organised, they're going to make it as difficult as possible. Is it all about making sure you get out there and scoring that first goal as quickly as possible?
9: Yeah, absolutely. Just to get those nerves away. You have to go out, start early, start quick. They'd have been surprised with the result against Saudi Arabia. It wasn't a good performance. 1-1 against Saudi Arabia. Spain up next. They need a result. They need a result, and this is the one. And when you look at, they'd have seen what Spain done to Saudi Arabia, and they'd have seen how dominant they were in that match and probably felt a little bit worse after watching that. So they have to make up for it tonight, and they have to, well, this afternoon, they have to make up for it. They have to start fast. They have to perform well. And that's what I'm sure Marcelo Bielsa will be telling his players. I'm sure they'll come out. I'm sure they'll give a performance.
4: The Hard Rock Stadium, a sea of dark blue and light blue. The South Americans out in force too. Some brilliant fancy dress for both sides. And the Uruguay fans, of course, will be making an absolute racket. But here come the teams onto the pitch. Cape Verde, it's worth remembering, only an independent nation since 1976. Only FIFA members since 1982. Their first World Cup, and they've already

0: iconic World Cup game. The players out by the centre circle then, the second game in Group H for them.
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0: Remember, so much live football coming your way on the TalkSport Network. We have every kick of this World Cup. Argentina began their campaign with some Messi magic. They take on Austria. That comes at you at 6 o'clock tomorrow evening on TalkSport, with France back in action against Iraq after that from 10 p.m. Tomorrow morning, Erling Haaland and Norway have a tasty tie with Senegal at 1 a.m. And don't forget, England against Ghana, Tuesday night, 9 p.m.
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